0: possibility. I believe that the movements, the opposition movements in Iran and outside of Iran, they are still cohesive on one thing, which is their desire for democracy, and they will find a way to reunite and continue, you know, forward and re-strategize. But at this point, with the way things have played out and the fact that after with what happened in January and the number of sheer number of people that the Islamic regime killed, I doubt to see a big protest movement happening within the next year or two at least.
1: All right. Well, thank you so much for joining us, Siavash. Really appreciate your insight.
0: Of course.
1: This is Open Mic Night on CJ 8800. I'm Akil Aleen, and now let's check out some news.
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4: From the National Newsroom of the Canadian Press, I'm John Kennedy. Canada U.S. Trade Minister Dominic LeBlanc says he's not concerned the Trump administration could use bilateral trade talks to weaken a common front between Canada and Mexico during trilateral discussions. It comes after the U.S. opted this week for the annual reviews of the Canada-U.S.-Mexico Agreement on Trade instead of renewing it in its current form until 2042. While Mexico expects to host a U.S. delegation during the week of July 20th as a part of its own bilateral negotiations with the U.S., Canada has not yet announced a date for a similar meeting. The upcoming NATO summit has been reduced in scale from its typical alliance gathering of 2 full days of meetings. It's been scaled down to 1 dinner and 1 session where representatives of all member states will huddle. Canada's former ambassador to NATO, Kerry Buck, says the summit is aimed at avoiding any drama, noting the focus will be on managing the U.S. and keeping U.S. President Donald Trump committed to the alliance. Prime Minister Mark Carney will attend the NATO summit. Toronto's World Cup hosting duties may have come to an end, but some experts question about what kind of economic legacy the tournament will leave.
5: The city says the municipality, province, and federal government spent $380 million to host 6 matches in Toronto over 4 weeks. Despite the influx of visitors, Toronto hotels say occupancy rates were down during the first 2 weeks of the World Cup. Payment processing company Moneris says credit card data showed only a modest boost in spending and less than Taylor Swift's Eras Tour. Taisha Redden, a professor of urban planning at the University of Toronto, says the economic windfall so far is likely below expectations. Diana Mussina, The Canadian Press.
4: Unionized workers who operate and maintain regional services in Metro Vancouver are considering a full-blown strike. The Greater Vancouver Regional District Employees Union made the announcement today as a part of escalating job actions. The two unions' presidents say 25 popular regional parks in the city will be without workers who fix trails, collect garbage, and provide immediate first aid for injuries, among other duties. An out-of-control wildfire in BC's interior has triggered a second evacuation order. Police believe the fire was caused by human activity. Canadian Press reporter Lisa Laporte says the Brunswick Creek fire was first detected near Boston Bar on Thursday and has grown to cover 100 hectares of land.
6: The Boothroyd Indian Band issued an evacuation order Sunday morning after a previous order issued by the Fraser Valley Regional District. That order covers residents living in the North Bend area.
4: Meantime, an evacuation alert has been issued for Boston Bar itself, a community of just under 200 people. Canada's Félix Auger-Aliassime has advanced to the quarterfinals at Wimbledon. The Montreal native needed 5 sets to get past Spain's Alejandro Davidovich Fokina. The Canadian will face 7th-seeded and 7-time Wimbledon champion Novak Djokovic. This is the Canadian Press. In sports, the Edmonton Oilers have signed defenseman Shakir Mukhamadulin to a 2-year contract extension. The deal on average has an annual value of $1.75 million US, and the 24-year-old came over to Edmonton as a part of a trade that sent defenseman Darnell Nurse to the San Jose Sharks. Addison Patterson had 19 points and 9 rebounds. Matthew Kamba had 17 points and 6 rebounds. And the Calgary Surge won their second game in 15 starts with a 92-84 decision over the host Vancouver Bandits in Canadian Elite Basketball League action today. Meanwhile, Juan Soto's two-run single in the second inning gave New York the lead. Nolan McLean regrouped after a rough start, and the Mets held off Atlanta's ninth-inning comeback attempt to beat the Braves 10-9 in a rain-delayed game. From the Canadian Press, I'm John Kennedy.
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1: 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This is Open Mic Night on CJAD 800. I'm Akil Aline, your host for the next couple of hours. CJAD listeners may have heard me on a few Open Mic Nights in the past, as well as on The Big Five on the Elias Mackel Show on weekday mornings. This next topic up next, police discrimination in Montreal and an upcoming police community meeting and whether it might do any good in light of recent allegations of police abuse and a suspension of police officers in Montreal North. And after literally decades of controversy on the subject in this city alone, what needs to be done in order to make an actual difference? Like a scene out of a movie or a waking nightmare, the Montreal police held a never-before-seen press conference in the middle of the night a couple of weeks ago. That's when Police Chief Fadi Daguerre broke the news that a Montreal North patrol unit had been disbanded over severe racism allegations. Two officers have been suspended and 14 others were reassigned pending an investigation. They've been accused of things like cutting off the dreadlocks of black civilians whom they stopped, and more. Montreal's mayor responded by calling for a moratorium on random police checks and musing about her own black husband's experiences with being stopped and hassled by police. Now, late last month, the city announced that a public meeting will be held soon. I think it was originally scheduled for July 8th, where Montrealers will have a chance to ask the police about the allegations. So for more guidance, I'll be chatting with Alain Babineau. He's a retired RCMP officer and the director on issues of racial profiling and public safety for the Red Coalition. He joins us over the phone now. Thanks for joining us, Alain.
9: Hi, how are you doing?
1: Fantastic. So can you just summarize your own background with law enforcement a bit? I mean, what kind of experience do you have with police work and how has that led you to do the work that you do now?
9: Well, I spent about 30 years in law enforcement, maybe a little bit over, between a short stint with the military police. I did a stint with the Ontario Provincial Police, and I spent 28 and a half years with the RCMP. So, I spent half my life, in policing, really. Mm-hmm. And when I retired in 2016, I decided to go to law school. I have a background in criminology and legal studies, so I applied to go to law school and came to law school at McGill. And upon, starting my law degree, I started work with the RACRAR, Center for Research Action on Race Relations here in Montreal. And, mm-hmm. and because of my background, I sort of delving into the issue of racial profiling.
1: So
9: from 2016 really to, today.
1: Right.
9: 10 years worth of it, yeah.
1: And how did you respond to the recent allegations of racially motivated police discrimination in Montreal? I'll kind of say this up front, I'm about to ask, were you surprised at all? But I should probably say it's kind of a rhetorical question. I mean, were you surprised to any degree?
9: Well, not at all, because for the last 10 years, we've been sounding the alarm that racial profiling is, and you know, it's prevalent, but not only in Montreal, and not only with the SPVM, but you know, across the province of Quebec, we've seen an increase in racial profiling in municipalities such as Laval, cities such as Laval and Longueuil, and even in suburbs like Repentigny, which you know have had their own cavalry, if you want to use the expression, with respect to racial profiling of black citizens. So it's something that we've seen, and again, you know, with the Red Coalition, and we've been advocating for victims, and I call them victors, not victims, really, of racial profiling, because they've turned their lives around and fought back. But make no mistake, you know, what happened in Station 39 in Montreal Nord is not only the tip of the iceberg, but it's also not restricted to Montreal North, but right across the island.
1: That's right. So, you know, Montreal Mayor Soraya Martinez Ferrara, she has expressed interest in having police officers equipped with body cameras. There's already supposed to be $40 million in the city budget for it, but apparently the province still needs to approve it. Do you think that if they finally make that happen and quit the foot dragging, that that will actually do anything to help deter police misconduct?
9: Not really. I don't think it will. In jurisdiction or cities where body cameras have been implemented for a number of years now, we haven't seen really a great decrease in racial profiling. But what we've seen is citizens having the ability to defend themselves in court, you know, on issues of racial profiling. Whereas before it was basically the officers, unless the person had him or herself a camera and recorded the entire interaction, it was mostly the police officer versus the victim's word. And, you know, in the court of law and you know, the words of the police officer still carry a lot of weight versus civilian.
1: Yes, I can see that most definitely because, you know, just recently in the Montreal Gazette, I was reading a story by a gentleman by the name of Didier Berry who talked about back in 2012, a friend of his was being arrested. He didn't interfere. He just recorded it, and the police jumped on him and beat him unconscious. And so he was able to sue the police and the city and win thousands of dollars in damages. So I totally hear what you're saying in terms of even if the body cameras don't actually make the police think twice before discriminating or engaging in abuse, at least they can give folks the tools they need to resist.
9: Right. Exactly. And the reason for that is very simple, Akhil, is the fact that, you know, in the recent, 2023 research by the researcher group of Armini, Maloney, Hassawi and Kutz, I always have a hard time pronouncing her name, but Alicia Wayne, catch you. I'm having a hard time pronouncing her name, but I apologize for that. But, you know, the research demonstrated that SPVM officers, 85% of SPVM officers interviewed during the research felt that there was no problem with their behavior whatsoever, and that racial profiling was simply a fabrication of special interest groups like ourselves and others. But Repentigny was even worse. 100% of the officers interviewed in Repentigny felt that this was a fabricated notion that of racial profiling, and that their behavior did not need to change whatsoever. So
1: yes.
9: So you have that kind of resistance and spirit of denial, really, which is systemic within law enforcement, not just the SPVM. I just wanted to make it very clear to listeners that this is not an SPVM issue. It's not a Laval issue. It's a Canada-wide issue.
1: Yes,
9: police services. Yeah.
1: This is Open Mic Night on CJ 8800. I'm Akil Aline. I'm joined by Alain Babineau, Director on Issues of Racial Profiling and Public Safety for the Red Coalition. We're discussing the state of police accusations of police abuse here in Montreal. If you have any personal experience with this topic, please share your thoughts with me by calling or texting into our studio at 790-0800. And I completely hear what you're just saying there, Alain, because, you know, the late, great Edward Gay, who used to be very involved with us here at CJAD, he once told me in an interview I did with him for my YouTube video a few years ago, he said, you know, even if you recruit more police who are black or from communities of color, if they are brought into a system that is still structured towards discrimination, they're just going to have to participate in that themselves in order to protect their job. So you've got to change the system itself.
9: Absolutely, absolutely. He is absolutely correct, except for the fact that, you know, in human rights, we have a notion called the critical numbers. In other words, for a particular system or organization to shift in terms of their practices and mindset and so on, the minority groups within that organization has to reach a certain critical number, and so to affect a change within the organization. Now, because we don't have that by far in Montreal or anywhere else in this province, for that matter, it's the most homogeneous police services in the entire country. Then the folks, the people of color, coming into policing do not have the capital. I'm trying to look for the term. I'm a little bit tired, but they don't have the power of affecting the meaningful change within the organization because they're themselves a minority. You see, so until you get that kind of 40% plus,
1: critical mass
9: within law enforcement and within a particular police service, you won't see that change. And I'm talking about at every level. So there has to be a fair representation of black and racialized people at every level of the organization in order to see or to hope for a shift in the mindset of the people that within the organization.
1: Yes.
9: Short of that, Egbert was quite right.
1: Yeah, so very quickly, because we don't have much time left, but do you think this meeting that the SPVM is supposed to hold in the coming weeks will make any difference, or do you think they're just going to keep shining us on, so to speak?
9: Oh, it's not going to make any difference. They're going to provide some rational explanation as to what happened, and that they're going to tell us that they have a plan in place for the next, 2026 to 2030 or something like that, and that they're working on it, and that they're attacking the culture, and they're not prepared to put in a moratorium on street checks because street checks are important for intelligence, a whole pile of stuff that they've been sort of rehashing over the years, and then they're going to keep it moving. So there's not going to be any meaningful changes. My hope is that the various black and racialized organizations within the city should come together and speak of a unified voice against these things, because we've seen since the scandal, because I call it a scandal, at Station 39, a number of different groups doing their own thing, having different meetings, making all kinds of different demands, and there's no sort of unified action to put pressure on the police. So it's the old divide and conquer that they're utilizing, and they know that if they take one group at a time, so that's one of the reasons why the Red Coalition, we never asked for a meeting. We never asked, what's there to talk about? So we filed three complaints, one with the Police Ethics Commission, one with the Human Rights Commission, and for a much larger scope, we asked the Protecteur of the Citoyen to have a look at the service delivery of policing across the province. Because again, this is not a Montreal-only issue; it's a province-wide issue.
1: Roger. Well, you know, thank you so much for sharing your insight with us, Alain. We really appreciate it.
9: Well, thank you so much for having me.
1: Absolutely. Evening, ladies and gentlemen. This is Open Mic Night on CJ8800. I'm Akil Alin, your host for the next couple of hours. Now let's check up the news very quickly.
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1: Good evening, ladies and gentlemen. This is Open Mic Night on CJD 800. I am Akil Aline, your host for the next couple of hours. I'd like to elaborate on the topic I just discussed with Elaine Babineau, whether police misconduct can ever be meaningfully dealt with on a systemic level. And just very quickly, I was really glad to have Elaine's perspective. And if anyone wants to bring a situation, with the police that they've had to deal with or that they've heard about to his organization's attention, you can reach out to them at Alain, that's A-L-A-I-N, at redcoalition, all one word, .ca. So, what will it take to deal with police misconduct for real? Now, speaking for myself as a relatively young black man, I've been lucky in this area over the years. I myself have never actually had police stop me in the streets. I've never been frisked, and I've only been pulled over while driving a handful of times. Mind you, there was one incident in NDG some years ago that made me wonder. I was driving north on Girouard in NDG, heading up right up on that last block before Sherbrooke, about to turn right onto Sherbrooke. It was a police car coming south on Girouard, about to turn left onto Sherbrooke. And we were both stopped at the red light, and I saw the cop car across the intersection. And I just had a hunch. I just had a feeling they were going to pull me over. So I turned right when the light turned green, and they got the left turn light and turned right after me and immediately put on their lights and pulled me over. And then it turned out that, they were asking, well, why are you? We looked at the license plate, and we looked at you. We saw you driving. We noticed that you were a young person and a young male. You were driving a car that's registered to an older woman. Turned out to be my mother, of course. And they said, you know, we just decided to play it safe and check the records to make sure that you are authorized to drive the car. And I said, well, yes. And so, you know, showed them my license, registration, showed them that my name was on the insurance and everything. And they were very polite, very respectful, and, you know, wrapped up the whole encounter without any trouble. But I remember wondering afterwards, was this a case of racial profiling? Because, you know, they just saw a young man, they didn't say a young black man, but why would they? And they just decided that they needed, out of all the cars that they saw at the intersection stopped at this red light, they just decided that they needed to check and make sure that I was the driver or the owner of the vehicle. And so I remember posting a Facebook status about it, asking, you know, my friends and, you know, acquaintances, what do you guys think? You think this might have been a case of racial profiling? And of course, most of the black folks I knew, especially the younger ones, all chimed in very quickly in the comments saying, well, what are you really asking, Akil? What do you really think was going on there? And I said, yeah, I know, but I want to make sure, you know, that, that I'm not jumping to conclusions, that the facts are there to back up any accusation I make, because it's so easy for, a lot of these claims to be discredited if in certain cases the facts don't end up supporting the accusation. But, a lot of other folks in the community and in other cultural communities as well have not been as lucky as I've been. And this issue needs to be properly addressed, no matter how much the powers that be would rather sweep it under the rug. At a minimum, in my view, police officers should be issued body cameras and required to keep them recording during encounters with civilians. Again, like I just discussed with Alain Babineau, that is not necessarily going to deter police from committing discrimination or other inappropriate acts. But at a minimum, as long as they follow those rules and as long as those rules are enforced against them, then hopefully it'll at least provide the evidence that folks need to get justice, some modicum of justice, when they decide to fight back against the authorities. Now, if you look at some of the facts that have been reported in some of these cases, I mean, cutting off black suspects' hair, their dreadlocks, and keeping it as a trophy, that, if it's confirmed that happened, and I haven't seen any evidence to the contrary yet, that is spectacularly racist. Not to mention a grotesque violation of any private citizen's bodily autonomy. You don't cut off people's hair for no good reason, no good evidentiary or legal reason, against their will, and then keep it as a trophy? There's no excuse for that, certainly. And things like that happening, I mean, if you ask me, police officers who commit that kind of offense shouldn't just be suspended. hopefully without pay, they should be removed from the force unless they can show, demonstrate, and prove that they have that they will not commit that kind of offense again in the future. They'll have to show that they understand why that is such a grotesquely inappropriate thing to do, given the history of racist discrimination against black communities, black individuals, negative racial stereotypes about black hair texture, and things of that nature. If you think the recent recent report is something that has affected you or that you can relate to, by all means, please text or call in at 514-790-0800 and share your thoughts with me. We'll definitely share them over the course of the rest of this show. Thanks for tuning in to Open Mic Night on News Talk Radio, CJD 800. I'm Akhil Aline. Up next, UFO sightings. Why are they becoming more common, and is there anything to them? But first, let's check up on the news.
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25: 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Up next.

0: Next, UFO sightings. Why are they becoming more common, and is there anything to them at all? The guest who's going to shed some light on this issue for us is Michael Shermer. He is the founding publisher of Skeptic Magazine. He also taught college and university courses in critical thinking for 30 years. And he wrote a monthly column for Scientific American Magazine over 18 years. He recently published a book titled Truth, What It Is, How to Find It, and Why It Still Matters. Now, that's what I'm talking about. For anyone who'd like to share your thoughts on this topic, please don't hesitate to join us and chime in with your two cents. The number for phoning or texting in is 514-790-0800. Thanks so much for joining us, Michael.
1: Oh, nice to see you, or talk to you, I guess.
0: Absolutely.
1: You're welcome.
0: Absolutely. Can you tell us a bit about your background writing about UFO sightings in particular since the 1990s? And what kind of trends have you spotted in that area more recently?
1: Oh, well, that's a great place to start. Yeah, no, I've been interested in this topic really since the 80s, since I saw Carl Sagan's Cosmos in 1980. I go back that far. And, you know, he was very interested in the possibilities of extraterrestrial intelligence existing somewhere in the cosmos, and I think he made a good case that they're probably out there somewhere. But that's a different question than the other one. Have they come here? You know, Carl was very skeptical of the stories people tell and the grainy videos and the blurry photographs and, you know, strange stories about spooky things in the night sky. You know, in science, we need more concrete evidence than that. And really, so when we started Skeptic Magazine in 1992, I just took up the subject. We followed it, you know, and almost pretty much all the time, because there's always sightings and stories and so on. And so I've been hearing about disclosure coming any day now for, you know, 35 years. So I'm kind of feeling like, come on, show it. If they're here, we all want to see it. And, you know, so that's my personal interest. I would be absolutely thrilled to know that we're not alone in the cosmos, and even better, that they've come here or they're here. Yeah, so I just need to see it. I just need to see the evidence.
0: I heard that loud and clear. So are there any particular countries, particular parts of the world where people are more likely to report UFO sightings?
1: Oh, well, there are geographic kind of centers of UFO sightings, particularly in the United States, particularly the Western United States, but also in the UK. There are some, well, the famous one in Belgium. There's some in Africa and South America. But basically, that's more of a function of where people happen to be looking, or there's more people there to take photographs or, you know, share stories or whatever. The New Jersey drone wave, well, UAP wave initially, but now we know it's drones, in the fall of 2024 during the run-up to the election, presidential election, there was all that story about all these crazy UAPs flying around New Jersey. Like, what? You know, there's millions of people there, tens of millions of people that live there. You know, surely we can get this captured on film or something. Finally, when Trump won and got into office and he sent his people there to check it out, and they said, oh, well, it turns out there's two effects. One, there were a lot of commercial drones flying around there. And two, there's more people hearing these news stories going out at night and looking up. And then they've never done this before. They don't normally look up. And they're seeing the planet Venus or Jupiter or some of the Starlink satellites. You know, Elon has launched over 10,000 Starlink satellites. Just go out on any dark night and just put your lounge chair and back and just sit there and watch, and they're all over the place. So, you know, it could be that or some of these commercial drones that people were flying. You know, in other words, it's an effect of how many people are looking and how used to the night sky they are to seeing these things.
0: Yes, yes, yes. Interesting. I guess it's always kind of a buzzkill when those seeming UFO sightings turn out to be something as prosaic as Elon Musk's satellite launches. But there you go. I mean, you know, life isn't always going to tell you what you want to hear, is it? This is open.
1: Well, I'll tell you, I have a nice 12-inch Meade telescope that I get out. Uh-huh. I live in the dark skies above Santa Barbara, and I'll look at Jupiter or Saturn. It's just gorgeous. Now, every night I look through the eyepiece, I see little objects streak across the screen there, the eyepiece, around Jupiter or Saturn. And I've seen online on X people going, oh, my God, there's a UFO going around Jupiter or Saturn. It's like, no, those are Starlink satellites going around Earth. There's so many of them, they now appear in these close-up photographs of Jupiter and Saturn. It's crazy.
0: So we're probably likely to see more of these going forward as we see more of these launches and so on, right?
1: Every week. You know, I live about 90 miles south of Vandenberg Air Force Base, where SpaceX launches these rockets, so I see them go every week. And it's pretty spooky. The first time the satellites go around the Earth, they're in a string of lights, and it's really weird looking. If you didn't know what they were, you'd go, whoa, it's a UFO. But then the next time around, they're more spaced out, and by the third time around, they're independent. That's just how the launching goes. But if you didn't know what you were looking at, it'd be much like if I lived in the 1950s and 60s and I was a commercial airline pilot and I saw some objects, you know, flying across at 90,000 feet, three or four times the speed of a commercial airliner, I'd be freaking out too. But we now know that was the U-2 spy plane or the SR-71 Blackbird plane. So if anything, these UAPs, besides drones and balloons and whatnot, you know, if it could be anything, it could be like a CIA or DARPA drone jet project, some kind of super techie thing that they're working on that we don't know about yet.
0: Right. This is Open Mic Night on CJAD 800. I'm Akhil Aline. I'm joined by scholar and author Michael Sharma. We're discussing the recent increase in reports of UFO sightings and why they're being reported more often these days. What are your thoughts on UFOs and aliens, extraterrestrials in general? Do you believe we're alone in the universe, or is there life out there? And do you think it's already made contact with us here on Earth? Share your thoughts with me by calling or texting into our studio at 514-790-0800. So, Michael, you recently published an article in Washington Post on this subject. You gave a theory about what explains this tendency to believe in UFOs and to report them. What is your theory?
1: Well, I think, you know, deeper down, it's kind of a religious impulse to believe that there's something vastly superior and more advanced and more moral than us that's out there somewhere that knows we're here, that comes here, that gives us instruction and advice on how to live. And, of course, in most instances, this is religion. Well, I think the whole UFO, UAP movement is a kind of New Age religion. That is the impulse behind it. Why are people so fascinated by this? You know, it's not like other stories that get interest. This is much bigger than that. And it is fascinating. I mean, is it possible there are extraterrestrials out there somewhere millions of years more advanced than us, more moral than us, you know, and they're so capable of technology, they could create life and even create planets and stars, maybe even universes. You know, that would be godlike. And it would be like showing an iPhone to a Neanderthal. It'd be like, oh, my God, I'm not worthy. You know, it would just be impossible to explain. And I think there's some of that there. You know, all that I just said is possible. That could happen. You know, the discovery of aliens, they're not going to be just 5 years ahead of us. You know, they'll be millions of years ahead of us if we encounter them. So who knows? It could be like that. So I think that impulse is very deep in the human condition.
0: Yeah, it's interesting. I remember reading something in one of Michael Crichton's novels when I was a teenager. And one of the characters says, if you could go in a time machine back to the days of Isaac Newton and show him a television set, you wouldn't be able to turn it on because you'd have nowhere to plug it in. But even just showing him the device, he might, as great and brilliant a scientist as he was, and even though today's scientists stand on his shoulders, he might think it was witchcraft and run away screaming, right? So I totally hear you
1: exactly.
0: On that. But, you know,
1: yeah, it's one of the arguments for why I'd like to be chronically frozen and brought back 500 years from now to find out what they know. It's like, oh, my God, those people in the 21st century, they were so dumb.
0: Mm-hmm. Yes, indeed. Yes, indeed. You know, sign me up for that if you do find out where that opportunity exists.
1: I'm not going to take that.
0: Of course. Well, you know, thanks so much, Michael. I really, really appreciate you taking the time to share your insights.
1: Oh, you're welcome.
0: Absolutely. Folks, thanks for tuning in to Open Mic Night on News Talk Radio CJAD 800. I'm Akhil Aline. Next up, I'll be sharing some of my own thoughts about UFO sightings and the like. But in the meantime, let's take a break with some ads and news.
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0: 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I'm Akhil Aleen, and I'm going to elaborate on a topic I just discussed with scholar and researcher Michael Shermer, namely the recent increase in reports of UFO sightings, why they're being reported more often, and more specifically, thoughts on aliens, life in the rest of the universe itself. Honestly, I think that Mr. Shermer's correct. I think there's a large element of religiosity, or maybe I should say quasi-religiosity, pseudo-religiosity, maybe faux religiosity. Pick your jargon, but I do think there's an element of that too. A lot of folks you know, making these reports of UFO sightings. And according to his research, it's been especially noted in countries in the Western world, most of all the United Kingdom and the United States, where there's been a sharp decline in overall levels of religiosity, actual religiosity, over recent decades. And so a lot of folks are replacing their former belief in, you know, God or a supernatural higher power with a belief in extraterrestrial life out in the rest of the universe. So I think that that theory is pretty plausible. Personally, I think that while there absolutely might be intelligent life elsewhere in the universe, I doubt that it's ever actually managed to make contact with us here on Earth, if only because of the vast distances in our galaxy, or really in the universe as a whole. I personally think that the theory that we heard Michael refer to, that Carl Sagan made clear in his 1980 documentary Cosmos, is probably correct. While Carl Sagan seemed to be of the opinion that there's probably intelligent life out there in the rest of the universe, that we're not alone in the universe, nonetheless, he was pretty convinced that it probably hasn't made itself known here on Earth yet. Now, honestly, though, I'm going to go a step further. I'll go one better. I'm not sure there even is any intelligent life out there at all. I think it's entirely possible, maybe unlikely. Michael himself seemed to agree with Carl Sagan about that, that it might be unlikely that we're alone in the universe, but I nonetheless think it is entirely possible. A lot of people say that there just has to be intelligent life out there. There just has to. And the main argument they'll make for that is, look at how incomprehensibly vast the universe is, right? And it's true. Our little monkey brains have difficulty, if not impossibility, in just wrapping our heads around how incredibly massive the universe is, how what an incredible number of stars and planets and other heavenly bodies there are out there. But here's the thing that a lot of those folks don't consider. It's how unlikely it was for intelligent life, or maybe even any life, to take shape even here on Earth in the first place. Now, do you realize how many different random events had to transpire in just such a way, at just the right times, in order for sentient, intelligent life forms to evolve here on Earth? I mean, think about it. There needed to be first a planet made of the right material, with the right level of gravity, with the right kinds and amounts of gases in the atmosphere, the right amount of sunlight reaching the Earth's surface, and so on and so forth. And that doesn't even get into how incredibly complex the anatomy of sophisticated life forms is, right? All the different organs and various parts in our bodies and how precisely they have to work together with each other in order to enable our bodies to function, even to perform the most basic functions like breathing or our hearts beating and pumping blood through our bodies, etc., etc. I think if you look at it that way, it becomes a lot easier to believe that Earth may very well be the only planet in the universe, as vast as it is, that has played host to intelligent life, at least so far. Now, this is Open Mic Night on CJ8800. For those just joining me, I'm Akil Aleen. I'm sharing my thoughts on what I just discussed with scholar and author Michael Shermer, namely the recent increase in reports of UFO sightings and ultimately whether we humans are alone in the universe or not. What are your thoughts on UFOs and aliens in general? Do you believe we're alone in the universe, or is there life out there? And has it made contact with us here on Earth already? Either way, share your thoughts with me, please, by calling or texting in to our studio at 514-790-0800. Now, one of my favorite writers of all time, especially in the field of science fiction, Michael Crichton, the author of Jurassic Park, etc., he once put it well in his novel Sphere. He explained, well, through one of the characters, of course, that although the Earth is about 4.5 billion years old, and single-celled life appeared pretty soon after that, life actually stayed single-celled for the next 3 billion years or so. Then came the Cambrian explosion between 500 and 600 million years ago, and a whole bunch of sophisticated life forms rapidly developed in the oceans, then migrated onto land. But nobody really knows why that happened in the first place, at least not for certain. And since it took so long to happen, who knows? It might never have happened at all if things had happened just a little bit differently here on Earth. It's easy to believe, in my view, then, it might not happen anywhere else in the universe either. Now, I see we actually have a call coming in, so let's hear from our caller.
6: Hello?
0: Hello, yes, please, join us. Share with us.
6: Hi, I talk about intelligent life out there.
0: Sorry, can I just get your name real quick?
6: It's Mark.
0: Mark, sorry, my fault. Mark, thanks for joining us.
6: Talk about intelligent life out there. I wonder if there's any intelligent life left on Earth. That's a whole other.
0: Now there's the $64,000 question.
6: That's it. You know, with all these, what can I tell you? Horror story themes, all these made up conspiratory theories, all these, like the theory of there's grays, there's the evil grays, there's the alligator people, reptilian. There's this, there's that, and there has been eyewitnesses, supposedly, and people have written books about having certain implants put in their body, you know, and all the, you know, you're left with a big question mark. Do you really believe these people who wrote those books that say they were abducted and constantly being abducted and putting implants in their body, having implants in their body? And do you actually believe this, or is this a mass delusion, or what's going on? So you don't know. You don't really don't know.
0: See, that's the thing. And that's what I think, what I wish a lot more people were willing to admit, is we just don't know, right? I'm not saying there's definitely life out there, or there definitely isn't. I'm saying I don't know, but it could go either way. The possibilities are endless. And what often frustrates me is when people, especially people who don't actually have any first-hand expertise in any of these areas, people who aren't scientists or whatever, they read an article here or there, suddenly they become experts, and now they're telling anyone who disagrees with them, oh, you're just, it takes a lot of hubris to believe one thing, or you're just not educated enough to believe better. That always gets on my nerves. I don't know about you.
6: Well, of course. And, you know, what was that famous incident? I think 62 or 64. Barney, whatever his name was, and his wife claimed they were abducted, and they drew up a plan of the solar, like, you know, of the whole solar system. And they say they viewed it from that point, and they were regressed, you know, and they had their memory came out, you know. You know, who do you believe? Do you believe these people? I mean, you know, it's very, they wrote books. You know, you know, I guess if you wrote a book, then it's got to be somewhat true, you know, so.
0: You'd think so, wouldn't you?
6: No, you should do everything with a skeptical eye. You know, the thing with Jackie Gleason, they say they took him to an underground facility, the president at the time, and there were aliens. He saw aliens, you know, in these, preserved in these, vats. And they say he was never the same again. You know, who do you believe?
0: Well, there you go.
6: There's a story a minute, you know? There's a story a minute.
0: That's right. Well, you know, Mark, thanks so much for joining in the show and sharing that with me. I really appreciate it.
6: Good show. Keep it up.
0: Absolutely. I appreciate that. Thank you. And it's, you know, it's true. It's hard to tell, to sift what's true and what's false, especially when you're not necessarily an expert in these fields. Like I said, my last guest, Michael Shermer, his last book is all about that, right? It's literally titled Truth, What It Is, How to Find It, and Why It Still Matters. I do think it's important for us not to just give up on the whole idea that we even can find out the truth, or at least that some people can find out the truth about certain things. And we should definitely still do our best to seek truth, even if we don't necessarily find it. But as I was mentioning earlier, and I just wanted to finish to wrap up the point I was making about why I think it's possible we're alone in the universe, think about it. If the dinosaurs hadn't been wiped out 65 million years ago by the comet or meteor or whatever, then dinosaurs might still be roaming the Earth to this day. Remember, they roamed the Earth for way longer than we humans were here. And if that had happened and they hadn't gone extinct suddenly, mammals would never have had a chance to take over. That means no primates, no apes, and therefore no humans. Evolution involves so many random factors, so much sheer dumb luck. You never know if one little thing had changed or played out differently. Who knows how much differently just the history of Earth might have played out. So for that reason, I think it is possible. There's nothing else out there, folks. We're it. But thanks so much for joining me and sharing your thoughts. Please continue to do so, 790-0800. And for now, let's take a break for some news.
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17: From the National Newsroom on the Canadian Press, I'm John Kennedy. Canada says it's still waiting for details after the U.S. decided to replace a long-term extension of CUSMA with annual reviews of the trade pact. Trade Minister Dominic LeBlanc says Canada and Mexico asked Washington how the new process will work, but there's no clear roadmap that has been provided. LeBlanc says Ottawa will continue pursuing separate bilateral talks aimed at easing tariffs on products like steel, aluminum, and softwood lumber. Prime Minister Mark Carney is heading to Turkey this week for a NATO summit before traveling to Saudi Arabia on a trip focused on defense, diplomacy, and trade. This year's NATO meetings have been scaled back, with leaders gathering for just a dinner and one working session as allies tried to avoid tensions with U.S. President Donald Trump. After the summit, Carney will travel to Saudi Arabia for meetings aimed at expanding investment and economic ties. Two people are in critical condition after being pulled from Montreal's canal late on Saturday night.
18: Montreal's fire department says it happened just before midnight when one person fell into the canal and the second person went in to try and help. A joint search with the Canadian Coast Guard involving three boats and sonar equipment eventually located the two who were taken to hospital. This comes as Quebec's Water Safety Organization is calling on the next provincial government to permanently fund its school swimming program and strengthen drowning prevention efforts in the province. Lisa Laporte, The Canadian Press.
17: Vladimir Putin has congratulated U.S. President Donald Trump on America's 250th birthday bash, calling it a landmark celebration during a Saturday call. That's according to a Kremlin readout.
19: The warring sides continue with expansive strikes. Ukraine has managed to successfully hit targets deep inside Russian territory and has employed drones on the front line. And while Russia is feeling the pressure on the battlefield with significant losses and a fuel shortage, Moscow is maintaining its heavy assault on Ukraine. And it comes just as the NATO summit is set to begin in Ankara, where President Trump is expected to meet with President Zelensky. Marcus Moore, ABC News, London.
17: And Canadian fashion designer Marilyn Brooks, who popularized a clothing style famously worn by rebellious British youth in the 1960s, has died. Brooks died of natural causes at the age of 93 on Saturday. Ontario-based fashion journalist Jan Becker says she remembers Brooks' boutique, The Unicorn, was the most hip and funky place to shop when she was a teen.
20: I mean, it was just the coolest place because you couldn't get cool fashion in Canada back then. You really, there wasn't really that much going on, especially that much that was very, you know, leading edge and progressive and funky and out there and a little wild.
17: Brooks closed The Unicorn in 1970 and launched a string of retail stores across Canada and the United States called Marilyn Brooks Boutiques. This is The Canadian Press. In sports, Emerson Hancock and the Mariners' bullpen extended Seattle's scoreless streak to 24 innings and gave Mitch Garver a two-run homer in a 4-0 win over the struggling Toronto Blue Jays on Sunday. Hancock gave up two hits and two walks while striking out five over the first seven innings. Toronto was shut out in consecutive games for the first time this season and has now won just two of the last 10 to drop six games under 500. Paige Beckers had 22 points and Azzy Fudd had 17 as their pair of first overall WNBA draft picks helped lead the visiting Dallas Wings to an 89-76 victory over the Toronto Tempo today. A go-ahead goal in the 79th minute with another before the end of regulation time saw Norway carry into the World Cup quarterfinals for the first time with a 2-1 victory over Brazil. From the Canadian Press, I'm John Kennedy.
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0: 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I am Akil Aline, your host for the next hour. CJAD listeners, if you haven't already If you're not already familiar with me, you may have heard me on a few open mic nights before, as well as on the Big Five on the Elias Mackel Show on weekday mornings. So up next, I'm going to be tackling the topic of the state of Venezuela post-Maduro and post-earthquake. Now, the year 2026 is only about half over, and yet the country of Venezuela sure has already been through a whole lot this year, haven't they? First, U.S. President Donald Trump deployed the U.S. military to snatch up former leader Nicolas Maduro from the capital of Caracas and bring him to the U.S. to stand trial for drug trafficking and so on. And then, just a few weeks ago, the country was literally rocked by a series of severe earthquakes, leading to a devastating death toll. So how have Venezuelans been coping with this turbulence, and where does the country go from here? Those are the topics that I'm planning to tackle with our next guest, who's Alessandro Cesare. He's a senior business development executive at Luxor Technology in Brazil. We're just trying to connect with him now over long distance. So in the meantime, might as well dive into this subject matter with both feet, because I can tell you myself, it was interesting for me, because when the U.S. military apprehended Nicolas Maduro last winter, I was actually, you could say, kind of next door, because I was visiting family in my family's home country of Trinidad and Tobago, which is right off the coast of Venezuela. And I remember waking up one morning and, you know, what my older brother just mentioned to me as I saw him in the hallway. Yeah, they got Maduro. Trump got Maduro. And I said, what you mean, got him? What exactly do you mean by got? Because that can definitely be interpreted in different ways. And he said, no, you just check your news. You'll see. It looks like they actually kidnapped the guy and brought him to the States. And I looked it up online and saw what had happened, that the U.S. military had launched that raid and actually apprehended Maduro and his wife and spirited them away to the United States to stand trial there. And I was taken aback by that, because I have to admit, you know, one thing you can't deny about Trump is that he's full of surprises. I didn't see that maneuver coming, not one bit. And, you know, there was a lot of cheerleading and I told you so's, I could just say, from Trump and his supporters in the weeks after that. You know, people saying that, you know, Trump had really just done the trick. He'd handled Maduro, and now with Maduro out of the way, with the threats that Trump made following that, now Trump would be able to make sure that the Venezuelan regime would stop doing its dirt, both internationally and against its own people. Maybe now Venezuela could actually transition to democracy, hopefully sooner rather than later. Delcy Rodriguez, formerly Maduro's one of his handpicked flunkies, she seems to be making nice with Trump ever since that happened. And I have to say, I went back to my alma mater, my university campus, south of the border, down in New Jersey, and just last month for our annual reunion celebration, and I ran into a couple of old acquaintances of mine who were just immediately ahead of me in school, and they are directly from Venezuela. I remember one of them was one of the first guys I met when I moved onto campus. I think he's actually living and working in Brazil nowadays as well, right there in South America. So I asked them both, you know, what do you think of what's going on? And they kind of both echoed the sentiment that most ordinary Venezuelans are probably glad that Trump did what he did. They're not necessarily fans of Trump himself. They don't necessarily trust Trump himself. But they're glad that Maduro's out of the way. And in the long run, they think that Maduro's ouster by Trump is probably going to create conditions that will make it at least possible and more likely than it was before that the country can eventually make some kind of transition to democracy. Me, personally, I largely sympathize, because although I'm anything but a fan of Trump, and I'm generally anything but a fan of the United States or other major world powers intervening forcibly in the internal affairs of smaller countries in this way, and I don't trust Trump to do the right thing by Venezuela. I don't trust him to seek the best interest of ordinary Venezuelans or anything of that nature. Nonetheless, I have to admit, getting Maduro out of the way could create conditions that could eventually lead to a transition toward democracy in Venezuela. And I would certainly like to see that happen. I would like to see the Venezuelan people be able to choose their leaders. I think the right to govern is derived from the consent of the governed. And I would definitely like to see Venezuela get back on its feet and recover from this crisis it's been suffering from for decades now. And, you know, I'm just really, really fearful, though, because I don't trust Trump to do what's in Venezuela's best interest. I think he's just trying to repeat the USA's long history of intervening in Latin American and Caribbean countries to seek its own interests, often at the expense of the peoples of these countries. I don't think that Trump himself really cares about democracy in Venezuela or elsewhere, including in the United States. I don't trust him to bring about a transition to democracy in Venezuela. I think he'd be happy to see another strong man, or maybe strong woman, arise in Caracas, as long as he or she is pro-American, pro-Trump, and willing to let the United States and U.S. oil companies dominate Venezuela's oil industry, and let Trump himself enrich himself and his family at the country's expense. And so I think we in the international community are going to have to keep a close eye on what's going on in Venezuela as things go forward. It looks like we weren't able to contact Alessandro yet, but in the meantime, we are going to check out the news and ads.
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10: Does it feel to you like AI is taking over? 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
0: This is Open Mic Night on CJD 800. I'm Akhil Aleen. I'm joined by Venezuelan business development executive Alessandro Cesare, discussing the state of Venezuela after Nicolas Maduro's apprehension last winter and after the recent earthquakes in the country. If you are someone with any personal ties to Venezuela or any views on this subject, on Trump's removal of Maduro or his plans for the country going forward, please share your thoughts with me by calling or texting into our studio at 514-790-0800. So, Alessandro, thank you for joining us. Can you tell us a bit about your background and your views on the state of affairs in Venezuela right now?
15: I appreciate the opportunity, Akhil. The background, as you mentioned, I'm Venezuelan. I'm an industrial engineer and economist from Caracas. My professional background and entrepreneurial background started back in 2013 in the country with Bitcoin mining, when the economic situation back then was already deteriorating pretty badly. That experience is, in fact, what changed basically everything for me and my family moving forward. Over the years, I've worked, different parts of the Bitcoin ecosystem in Latin America, through North American startups building infrastructure for payments and finance in this part of the region. And that includes building some of the early custodial solutions here, as well as cross-border payment apps for stablecoins in LATAM. Today, as well as you mentioned, I'm the senior business development at Luxor Technology. Luxor is a U.S.-based company focused on Bitcoin mining infrastructure. We don't just sell the Bitcoin mining hardware, that basically mines the Bitcoin, consuming intensive loads of energy, but we also help miners operate more efficiently by providing them with hash rate and energy and intelligence. And we also work with some of the largest scale operators in North America, including Texas, but also around the world. For somebody like me that was born and raised in Venezuela and lived like 27 years or so of socialism and communism, this is very important and meaningful work for myself. But I also believe not only for countries like Venezuela, but more in general, emerging economies. I genuinely believe that Bitcoin mining is one of the most interesting technologies and forms of infrastructure that can help emerging economies that have excess energy or tons of unmonetized energy assets, specifically like Venezuela, to turn that power into real economic value. Now, yeah, that's part of my background and how I see Bitcoin mining. With regards to the latter part of your question, Akhil, is like, how are Venezuelans seeing the U.S. intervention? How are things in the ground right now? 6 months in after February 3rd, I could put it this way. When the operation happened in January, beginnings of February, I believe that the feeling of Venezuelans was a mixed dose of relief, with a strange sense of historical weight. What that means is, Venezuelans, we have lived in several occasions, instances where we believe the events are, progressing for the better of the country, and it didn't seem to be that way. So we're still asking ourselves this question of, will we see a transition to a democratic Venezuela? When is that going to be exactly? I believe that during the first phase of the intervention and the first months, there was a lot of optimism. Now that optimism is, I believe that the U.S. is at risk of having it become a discontent after the earthquakes. What we have seen is basically, this was in fact, of course, a regime that was not prepared to address a humanitarian crisis as the one that we're currently going through. There's more than 2,000 people that have passed away. There's more than 40,000 families displaced. The number of injured people could be close to 100,000 people. And even though many countries have sent foreign aid and teams of brigades and different sources of resources, etc., only 14 people have been saved so far, more than 10 days after the disaster. So I'll try to pause there and kick it over to you again.
0: Oh, yes. Well, thanks for that. And thank you very much for that, that background on yourself as well as the country. It's actually interesting what you mentioned about Bitcoin earlier, because, you're actually not the first person I've interviewed, from, an emerging market who's actually, shared those views about how cryptocurrency in general could actually be of influence, and of benefit to people in developing countries. So that's very interesting. What are your thoughts, listener, especially if you're someone with any personal ties to Venezuela, on Trump's removal of Maduro from the country, the seat of power in the country last winter, and Trump's plans for Venezuela going forward? Please share your thoughts with me by calling or texting into our studio at 514-790-0800. So, Alessandro, what do you think of Trump's plans for Venezuela going forward? Do you think he's sincerely acting in the Venezuelan people's best interests, or do you think he's just seeking his, and really, again, not just his country's, but his own personal interests in the country?
15: Yeah, look, I think it's important to separate intentions from outcomes. Speaking purely about outcomes, you know, even pre the U.S. intervention from the Trump administration, Venezuela was a country that used to produce 3 million barrels of oil per day. It went to, at some point, below 700,000 barrel oils per day. And even during the U.S. blockade, the sea blockade, pre the actual intervention in February, we saw that number drop all the way down to below 300,000 barrels oil per day. So if you really look at the numbers, you know, these over the past two or almost three decades, the Chavismo and the Maduro regime destroyed more than 70% of our oil production capacity, and in fact, 70% of the Venezuelan GDP. Venezuelan GDP at some point used to be north of $300 billion. Right now is floating somewhere around $100 billion. What I would say is the Trump administration has made a clear priority of helping us hike up our oil production. And after doing so, minerals became the priority. In that regard, we're now producing a little north of 1 million barrels of oil per day. So I think that the claims of the current U.S. administration that we're seeing a bonanza of oil and that we've never exported as much oil as we're doing right now, those are false. I mean, even before Chavez took power, again, we were producing more than 3 million barrels of oil per day. So almost three times what we're currently producing. Now, what has been done, though, is there is progress in advancing with the agreements between General Electric and IMSA, now owned by ARC Capital, to reactivate all of our hydroelectrical energy generation capacity, which currently stands at the nominal capacity 17.75 gigawatts. We're currently producing only 8 gigawatts. And out of 36 or so, roughly, gigawatts that Venezuela has of installed capacity between our hydro complex and our thermoelectrical plants, we're currently only producing 12 to 13 gigawatts. So the U.S. is now realizing that we won't be able to see any sort of economic recovery or further increase, even so, just speaking in oil production, if we don't generate more electricity.
0: Right.
15: Now, in the middle of those events, now we got a humanitarian crisis that displaced the whole city, and the cost of it is somewhat estimated at north of $40 billion. So we just went through an event that is basically the equivalent to almost 41% of the Venezuelan GDP at presently.
0: Right. So sorry to cut you off, Alessandro, but we only have about 30 seconds left. So if you could tell me very quickly, what do you think are the odds of a return to democracy in Venezuela anytime soon? In a nutshell, very quickly.
15: Yeah, I believe that it will depend on supporting the private individuals in Venezuela and further alignment from the Venezuelans, the diaspora of Venezuelans that are abroad the country, not only inside the country, because those are the people that hold the knowledge and the connections to really bring a change for the country. And in doing so, we will further need the support of the U.S. to rebuild all of our legal institutions and financial institutions to really bet on a democratic transition. But so far, it looks like it's farsighted.
0: Yes. Well, thank you so much, Alessandro Caceres. I really appreciate you taking the time to share your insights on Venezuela with us.
15: Thank you so much. Have a good evening.
0: Absolutely. Likewise. Thanks for tuning in to CJD 800. I'm Akhil Aline, your guest host for the next half hour. We're going to be exploring the history of steel pan music, which I used to perform myself. But first, let's check up on the news.
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11: Thanks for tuning in to CJAD 800. I'm Akil Aleen, your guest host for the next half hour. We are going to explore the history of steel pan music, which is an instrument with which I have a whole lot of personal experience. But first, well, also later tonight, I should say, after a long cold winter, and a long, cold spring. It's finally summertime in Montreal again. And that means a whole lot of fun festivals and outdoor events. Which ones have you attended, or do you plan to attend, over the next couple of months? But first, we are going to check out the history of steel pan, which is more than just an instrument. From oil drums to concert halls, the steel pan is one of Trinidad and Tobago's greatest cultural gifts to the world. Born in the communities of the capital of Port of Spain in the 1930s and 40s, the steel pan emerged after authorities restricted the use of African drums. That inspired musicians to improvise and create instruments from discarded metal. Over the decades, it evolved into one of the only acoustic musical instruments invented in the 20th century. It's become a powerful symbol of creativity, resilience, and national pride. So today we'd like to explore that history and its enduring legacy. I first learned to play pan myself when my next guest, Sala Wilson, came

0: to my elementary school in 1993 to start several steel bands there. I remember him forbidding us to touch any of the pans until we'd each copied down a detailed history of the instrument that he'd written down on the blackboard in the music room. And I then played with him and several of his bands over the years, on and off, for the next decade or so. Well, for the rest of elementary and high school, and then on and off again for the next decade or so after I graduated. That culminated in me playing with his band at the first ever international steel band competition held in Trinidad itself back in August 2015. So let me welcome steel band musician, leader, and instructor, Sala Wilson. Thanks so much for joining us, Sala.
1: Hi, good evening, Aki. Good to be here.
0: Absolutely. So good to have you. So can you tell us very quickly how you first became involved with steel pan?
1: Oh boy, that's a long story, but I actually literally grew up with it in my grandmother's backyard. Even though I was not allowed to play, to get involved, my kids got involved at age 5 and 6. I was not allowed to get involved until I was maybe 13, 14, and I had to sneak in to get in at that time.
0: Can you tell us briefly why that was? Because I've grown up hearing stories about that too.
1: Well, it goes back a long ways. The steel pan was invented by the people in Trinidad who were what you might call deprived of many things, and their lacking of musical instruments and lacking of basically everything, they found solitude in inventing an instrument. I got involved with it because it was in my grandmother's backyard, and when the people who got involved with it at the very early stages, they were not considered desirables of the society. You know, they were considered the dregs of society.
0: Mm-hmm.
1: But these are the people with whom it was invented. And because of this, a stigma remained with the steel band for a very long time. And this stigma was one of the reasons why I, as a young individual, even though it was in my grandmother's backyard, young boys were not allowed to get involved. Forget girls. This didn't happen until way back in the late 80s or so. But at that time, and I got involved, I didn't get involved much until about maybe when I was 13, 16. And this is because of we were not allowed to the stigma that was attached to the steel band prevented a lot of, decent boys from getting involved and forget girls. So that's how it was at that time.
0: Yes, yes. And so in that case, what would you say steel pan means to you personally?
1: Well, it's a struggle. It's an instrument that came out of repression and rebellion, and it's a struggle. So it's also to a great invention and innovation by Caribbean people. And this is something we should all be very proud of, that it's one of the it's the only complete family of musical instruments to be invented in the last century. And it fits in well with the concept of as you have string ensembles and you have wind ensembles, now you have a percussive ensemble with steel pans. So this is a great contribution to humanity.
0: Indeed, I couldn't agree more. So what are some of the key skills and techniques that you say, that you would say players need in order to be able to do the instrument justice?
1: Well, again, how we started to play by ear, by rote. And this has still been a very big part until the last decade or two now, that a lot of people, with the onset of books being written and the availability of music in a lot of common places, a lot of people began to get more involved with literate type of music. But we learned originally by ear, which is something that is also very good, and it's nothing to be condemned. But I always say, it's good to speak English, but if you can't read and write, you will survive if you could just speak English and so on. But if you can't read and write, you will not succeed as well as if you could do all of this. And I think the same thing applies to music, especially in this day and time. And today it's very simple because everything is on the internet today, so it makes it much easier for musicians, even though people are going more into AI, but the practical music, it's very important still.
0: Yes, indeed. This is Open Mic Night on CJAD 800. I'm Akil Aleen. I'm joined by steel band music leader and instructor Sala Wilson, my own former instructor, discussing the history and origin of the steel pan. Are you familiar with the steel pan? Have you gotten a chance to hear or maybe even play steel pan music? If so, please share with us by calling or texting into our studio at 514-790 0800. And so how has steel pan music changed since you first started playing, especially here in Montreal?
1: Well, you mentioned something, first of all, about the origins of Sean. I think it's important to mention a couple of things about that. For one thing, why did it come about? Why was there a need to have to invent a steel pan, a steel drum? Why was that important? Well, necessity is always the mother of invention. The banning of the drums occurred in 1884 in Trinidad under the Peace Prevention Ordinances. And this was one of the things that led to something. Why was it banned? It was banned because people were celebrating, and the government, the colonial government at that time, wanted to stop this type of activities for a very long time. And they found an occasion to do this, and they came up with this Peace Prevention Ordinances. What's interesting about this is when the drums were banned in 1884. But all during the colonial period, meaning the enslavement of the Africans, drums were not banned in Trinidad. They were banned in Barbados in 1638. They were banned in Jamaica in 1707.
0: Mm-hmm.
1: They were banned in South Carolina in 1740, the slave code of South Carolina. But they were never banned in Trinidad during that period. And there's no evidence that it was banned in Brazil during that enslavement period. So, literally speaking, Trinidad and Barbados kept the beat for over 100 years without interruption. It was certainly interrupted in Barbados, Jamaica, and the U.S. of A., but it was never interrupted. This is why there's quite a big similarity. There's some research going on with it, but there's a similarity with why the music of Trinidad and Tobago, calypso and so on, is so similar to that of samba. And these are some of the reasons why, because Trinidad and Brazil never lost the beat. Slavery was not banned. Drums were not banned during the enslavement period of the African. It was only banned after emancipation, some 50 years after emancipation in Trinidad.
0: Yes.
1: And we have evidence of it being used in Trinidad because we have something called canboulé. Canboulé is cane burning. And it was like, when this was happening, it was like people would be going from one plantation to the other. And the fact of going from one plantation to the other began with a lot of music and drums and things like that, from going from one. And I think this is probably where one might consider the beginning of the jump up in Trinidad began. And this canboulé exercise that was happening during the enslavement period came into being after emancipation. And this was what was practiced. And this canboulé, in celebration of emancipation, came about eventually between 1838 and 1884. The canboulé and the Trinidad carnival, which was actually the French colonizers, this was their carnival, the Mardi Gras. Mm-hmm. This is not belonging to Trinidad. This is one of the appropriations of Trinidad, if you may say so, of our culture. So Trinidad appropriated that Mardi Gras.
0: Yes.
1: And because we were celebrating emancipation with our canboulé, and this, today now, it's all merged into what we know as Trinidad Carnival.
0: Yes, of course, I was there.
1: But the drums were banned. Because the drums were banned in 1884 now in Trinidad, this led to something else. No drums, because the drums were used all prior to 1884, from 1838 to 1884. For the carnival, the drums and everything were used. So now when it was banned in 1884, something else had to happen. So for a period of from 1884 until 1910, there was a period where the Calypsonians, because of no drums, the parades and so on still continued, but it was more now where the Calypsoan, who was the chanteur, became more popular and began to experiment with more calypsos, and that came more practical from that time.
0: Yes.
1: But at the onset of that now, from 1910 on, Trinidad responded by rebelling against the drums and by making a bamboo drum. It's called made from the bamboo sprout. It's a concept that was made from three types of bamboo drum, and it's now called, it was called tambo bamboo, as a colloquial term, because tambo, as you know, is drums, and the bamboo is the sprout. So this was the new form of music making, and it was it's called tambo bamboo, but it's actually referred to as the bamboo drum. So it's actually a rebellion against not having the skin drum, which was banned.
0: Yes.
1: And so here we go with it. And after this, this was the first forerunner to the steel pan. After this, the younger people were responsible for the innovation, who made the first set of bamboo drums. And the younger people now started banging on, you know, on any type of metallic anything that was of metal, because it made a much louder sound. And they eventually took over the bamboo bands. So it became now what you call an iron band, which is just pure rhythm, rhythmic band and so on. And this is the second forerunner to the steel band. And from this, the beating of metallic objects, the skin, the garbage cans and biscuit drums and all these different types of hubcaps, all these things, bottle and spoon, all of these things became a part of the rhythm section. And this, by banging on this, is where the transformation from the iron band to the steel band by the use of garbage cans and so on. And that's the innovation, and that's where it all began. And
0: yes,
1: this was during it started in around 1939, and when the war broke out, it went underground. So the movement continued even during the war days to emerge at the end with the celebration at the end of the war. And this is actually the first acceptance when the steel band came out with just a few notes, but innovative enough to play little melodies and ditties. And this was the start of the steel band, the new era and acknowledgement.
0: Yes, I always say that Trinidadians were able to take American trash, because this was a period during World War II when the British, because Trinidad was still at a British colony at the time, they allowed the Americans to establish a naval base at Trinidad, right? And so there were a lot of discarded oil drums and whatnot available in the country. And so I always say Trinis took American trash and turned it into Trinidadian treasure.
1: Well, I've heard that story where, you know, the Americans left drums, steel drums, and the natives took them. But, you know, we have to acknowledge one thing. Trinidad is an oil-producing country, and therefore we put oils in the barrels. So obviously there's going to be empty barrels around, you know.
0: That too, yes.
1: So, and that's what actually happened.
0: Of course.
1: Yes, the Americans had a base, and yes, there's all history of people going down on the bases and stealing the drums, the barrels, the steel drum, the barrels, that is also true. But Trinidad is an oil-producing country, so obviously oil is put in barrels, and there would be an excess of barrels around.
0: So we don't have much time left for our interview, but I do remember very quickly when I was in Trinidad last winter, I was having a conversation with a youngster about who played pan there. And when I mentioned how much, my mother asked me how much pan I had played here in Canada, here in Montreal, and I mentioned your name, and he actually recognized your name and said, oh, I have his book, your book on steel pan music and theory that he used to learn and perfect his technique. So I was just wondering if very quickly, because we only have about a minute or so left, if you could just sum up for us what you would say is the state of steel pan here in Canadian cities and how you're helping to keep pushing the culture forward here.
1: Well, you mentioned a book. I've written several books, and this was, like I said, within the last two decades. And this is one of the things that has helped push the theoretical part of steel pan development in Trinidad, my steel pan textbook. And now I've written several others, and also in French. So we're hoping then that here in Montreal we had our festivals and so on, and we're hoping to redo this again and bring back a Montreal International Steel Pan Festival. So we're hoping to do that. So we're going to be calling on people, and we're going to call on you again too. And we hope to get back a good event, a steel pan event in Montreal again. So this is some of the things we want to do. And we want to also, because we now have a book in French, we want to take it into the French sector in a serious way.
0: Fantastic. Well, thank you so much, Sala Wilson, for joining me. I really appreciate it, helping to spread the knowledge of the culture.
1: Thank you, Akhil. It's been my pleasure. And you've always been a good student. I'm glad that you have taken up this role here. And I'm sure, because we need to hear some positive voices out there. So thank you for being yourself. Thank you.
0: Thank you so much. I appreciate it. So, ladies and gentlemen, thanks for tuning in to Open Mic Night on News Talk Radio, CJAD. I'm Akhil Aline. And before we wrap up, let's just get one last listen to the news and the ads.
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0: Thanks for tuning in to CJAD 800. I'm Akil Aline, hosting open mic night this evening. After a long, cold winter and, in my opinion, an even more annoyingly long, chilly spring, it's finally summer in Montreal again. Among other things, as we all know, that means a whole lot of cool festivals and fun outdoor events. Which ones have you attended, or do you plan to attend, over the next couple of months while the warm weather lasts? I can tell you personally, I got started on my summer festivals just yesterday when I went to the Carimas Caribbean Parade downtown, right here on René Lévesque. And as they say in Trinidad and Tobago, the home of Caribbean Carnival, I had a time. As you can tell if you check me out on Instagram or Facebook, I had a fantastic time in the parade on René Lévesque and the after party at Place du Canada Park. I was able to participate in the parade with the band World by Storm, fronted by Storm Zanila Philip Moore. She's the daughter of artist and Montreal black community leader Pat Dylan Moore. And the band's costumes were inspired by 1960s and 70s fashions. Its theme paid tribute to the black activists and leaders of the 1960s, especially to the Caribbean students who protested racial discrimination in the Sir George Williams affair of 1969, in which my own father participated, for the record. Now, I have to admit, one thing that day, yesterday was a bit of a letdown. The DJs didn't play enough current soca music for my taste. Some of you may remember how I interviewed two different guests back to back last week about how I think we're currently living through a golden age of soca music. Unfortunately, I seem to be one of relatively few folks here in Montreal who are aware of how high quality the soca music was just this year alone, since only a few current tunes were played. So if you ask me, they may need to hire yours truly to DJ some of these parties going forward. I had a great time. So did everyone else who was there. And there are some other interesting events coming up in the Montreal region over the next couple of months. Actually, here's an interesting one, an interesting event happening from July 8th to 12th. The Jamaica ice hockey team is participating in the Montreal Challenger Series. You're going to see teams from a number of countries, Jamaica, Puerto Rico, Lebanon, and Greece. All countries that are known for being in nice, warm, sunny climates, but here they are fielding hockey teams at the competing for the Challenger Series trophy at the Sportplex, the Pierrefonds Sportplex at 14700 Pierrefonds Boulevard. Again, that's July 8th through 12th, they are really. I don't want to trivialize it. I'm sure we all remember the movie Cool Runnings back in the day about the first ever Jamaican bobsled team at the Winter Olympics back in the 80s. But nonetheless, it's going to be an interesting event. There's going to be on Wednesday the 8th a jam practice at 6 p.m. where you can meet and greet the members of the Jamaican team. And they're going to be playing against Greece on Thursday at 4:45 p.m. versus Puerto Rico on Friday at 7 p.m. versus Lebanon on Saturday at 7:30. And the championship game will take place next Sunday at 1 p.m. And that's going to be a really interesting event. So I encourage all of you to check it out. Of course, the Jazz Festival has come and gone already, but that doesn't mean there aren't still a whole host of other fascinating events that'll be on offer in Montreal. There's the Orchestre Métropolitain at the foot of Mount Royal, some lovely music, classical music that we're going to be hearing. Of course, at the Old Port of Montreal, there's going to be a host of events. And out in St. Anne de Bellevue, a nice suburb of Montreal. Well, used to be a suburb anyway. This is a place I've only started to get to explore more recently in any kind of depth. But there's going to be salsa by the water at St. Anne de Bellevue. A lot of folks are going to be able to learn and practice salsa dancing, with the Baila Productions Salsa School. That's going to be taking place on the boardwalk, 136 Rue Saint Anne in Saint Anne de Bellevue. It's just a host of events, a host of festivals that are taking place this summer, especially after this year when we've had, you know, such chilly weather, a long punishing winter, even though I wasn't here for most of it, I must admit, but I heard all the horror stories even while I was in Trinidad. So my heart goes out to all of you who had to deal with it all the way through. We are going to be seeing a whole host of events that'll enable us to take advantage of the summer heat. Even, especially, cause look, you know, our summers here in Montreal, here in Canada, they don't last that long, even when they are hot. So, definitely, I encourage all of you to check out, websites like QuebecVacances.com and check out all of the indoor and outdoor events, that we're gonna be able to enjoy in Montreal this summer. So, again, thank you so much. This is Akil Aline, and I'd like to thank you for taking time out of your busy schedules to lend me your ears. You could have been doing anything else in the world, and you chose to listen to me. I appreciate that. And coming up, we're going to be rejoining the Night Shift in Progress. Stay tuned for the latest newscast from Canadian Press.
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19: From the National Newsroom of the Canadian Press, I'm John Kennedy. Canada U.S. Trade Minister Dominic LeBlanc says he's not concerned about whether the Trump administration will try to use bilateral trade talks to weaken a common front between Canada and Mexico during later trilateral discussions. It comes after the U.S. opted this week for annual reviews of the Canada-U.S.-Mexico Agreement on Trade instead of renewing it in its current form until 2042. Mexico is hosting a U.S. delegation delegation during the week of July 20th as a part of its own bilateral negotiations with the U.S. Canada has not announced a date for a similar meeting. LeBlanc says he and his Mexican counterpart have made a joint request for their U.S. counterpart about the structure of the discussions as a part of CUSMA's annual review. A state of emergency has been locally declared in Brandon, Manitoba, as the region braces for floods. The city says the Assiniboine River is forecast to rise in the coming days, with its peak flows expected later this month. Mayor Jeff Fawcett says the declaration allows the city west of Winnipeg to take proactive flood protection action. Meantime, the town of Swan River in Manitoba continues to recover since a massive flood on Wednesday that forced residents of roughly 200 homes to flee. Police in St. John's, Newfoundland have used an aerial drone to catch an alleged arsonist in the act.
20: The Royal Newfoundland Constabulary says officers were using a drone for additional patrols of the Cochrane Pond area Sunday morning. On the outskirts of the city, Cochrane Pond has been the site of a number of recent fires, including four on Saturday alone. That's according to radio station VOCM. Around 8:15 a.m. local time, officers used the drone to spot a man allegedly setting fire to a vehicle. Police kept an eye on the suspect with the drone while officers on the ground found and arrested him. The 52-year-old was held in custody and is set to appear in court for arson charges. David Augustine, The Canadian Press.
19: Meanwhile, Iran's top leaders attended funeral ceremonies for the late Supreme Leader.
21: Iran's top officials and brothers of the country's new supreme leader have gathered in the country's capital to attend the funeral prayers for the late Ayatollah Ali Khamenei. Their presence before hundreds of thousands of people would have been unthinkable during the Iran war. The 86-year-old Khamenei died in the opening moments of the war earlier this year, along with other family members and officials. Israel also has targeted others who appeared publicly during the war, but still unseen was Iran's new supreme leader, Ayatollah Mojtaba Khamenei. He is believed to be in hiding after reportedly being wounded in the airstrike that killed his father. I'm Rika Ann Garcia.
19: This is the Canadian Press. In sports, the Edmonton Oilers have signed defenseman Shakir Mukhamadulin to a 2-year contract extension. The deal on average has an annual value of $1.75 million US, and the 24-year-old came over to Edmonton as a part of a trade that sent defenseman Darnell Nurse to the San Jose Sharks. Addison Patterson had 19 points and 9 rebounds, Matthew Kamba had 17 points and 6 rebounds, and the Calgary Surge won their second game in 15 starts with a 92-84 decision over the host Vancouver Bandits in Canadian Elite Basketball League action today. Meanwhile, Juan Soto's 2-run single in the second inning gave New York the lead. Nolan McClain regrouped after a rough start, and the Mets held off Atlanta's ninth inning comeback attempt to beat the Braves 10-9 in a rain-delayed game. From the Canadian Press, I'm John Kennedy.
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27: Welcome to the CEO Series. I'm Carl Moore from McGill University. Each week, the CEO Series takes you inside the minds and lives of some of Canada, indeed the world's top leaders, to discuss strategy, leadership, and today's pressing issues. And some of the world's top leaders have spent time with us, like Mohamed Yunus, Nobel Prize winner, President Bangladesh, Dr. Joanne Liu, President Dr. Zaleel Borders, and Sir Richard Branson. Today I'm delighted to be speaking with Lucas Francioli. Lucas, thank you for joining us today. Lucas was a student of mine traveling our Hot Cities trip a few years ago now. So Lucas, you were just at one of the World Cup games. Where and who were the teams?
28: So I went to New York City to see Brazil play against Morocco in the first stages of the World Cup.
27: So why that particular game?
28: Morocco just won the Africa Cup last year, and Brazil is the team that won the most amount of times. And so those two teams facing one another was an experience to go see, and I was thankful that I was able to score a ticket.
27: So, were you sitting among Moroccans or Brazilians?
28: So I was sitting among Moroccans, but wearing a Brazilian jersey. So that was quite an experience. I couldn't be too excited when Brazil scored, but it was a fun experience.
27: So no one threatened you or anything, like maybe teasing or...
28: Teasing, definitely.
27: But that's...
28: It was all fun.
27: So where are you from, and what did your family do when you were a kid?
28: So I am originally from Geneva in Switzerland. Grew up a French mother and a Swiss father. My mom is an artist. She writes. She's done plays, screenplays, and books. And my father used to work as a headhunter in the banking industry.
27: Okay. So reasonably prosperous family from the headhunter side anyway. What have you learned from your mom about creativity? She's an artist. She's your mother. Does anything kind of stick with you that are you... Do you see creativity in your own world and life at times, and maybe you inherited it from her or watched her doing it?
28: That's a great question. Let me think about that. I think I've seen my mother work her whole life on, because she always told me she had this need or this, she had to write. She really, for her, writing was, like the actual act of writing was super fulfilling for her.
8: Okay.
28: And this desire to create all the time, I think is something I saw in my mother, for many, many years. And I really, I think, often, I think got inspired to quite a bit. Because regardless of if a book would have been successful or not, she would always keep on writing and the next one and the next one. And it's definitely tough to be an artist. I think I got to see her firsthand doing that all the time. And I mean, she's wrote great pieces. I think quite inspiring.
8: Fiction or nonfiction?
28: All fiction.
8: And it would be in French, I imagine?
28: Both languages. My mom is trilingual, and so she would mostly write in French or in English. Whether for her plays, mostly the screenplays were, most of them were in English, and books mostly in French.
8: Would it be any movies we might have heard of that came out of it?
28: Low-budget movies, perhaps, in Switzerland. And recently she did a documentary, which is faring quite well, actually.
8: What's it called?
28: I'm blanking on the
8: name. Okay, I shouldn't ask. Yeah, no. So, what languages do you speak?
28: So I speak quite a few at various levels of fluency. So that would be French, English, Spanish, Portuguese, Italian, German, and Mandarin.
8: Is that probably Switzerland would be an element of that?
28: Yeah, so in Switzerland we have four national languages and three official. So French, German, and Italian, which are all three languages that I got to learn growing up. English, because everybody speaks English as well. Spanish and Portuguese I picked up because I spent a lot of time in Latin America. I minored in Chinese at McGill, actually, and then I went on exchange to China.
8: Wow. So you're in Switzerland. We're delighted, but why did you come over to McGill, to Canada?
28: So I've always wanted a North American experience, and I thought studying in Quebec was the best of me being able to go here without having to pay too much money. And in Montreal is an international city. Because I'm French, there was an agreement with Quebec where I could pay local tuition. So I got to live my dream of, studying in North America without my parents having to break the bank and go into debt to help me study here. And because Montreal is a bilingual city, it's super international, cosmopolitan. I think it hits closer to home than maybe a U.S. city might have. And so I think it was amazing soft landing for me. Leaving home and arriving in a completely new city for me.
8: So you know Europe well, North America, mm-hmm. a bit of China. You've lived and worked in Latin America.
28: Yeah.
8: This is an exam question, Lucas.
28: Sure.
8: Compare and contrast Europe, North America, and South America. Like, no criticism, just what do you love about each of those respectively? What makes you go, like, I just love being in North America. I love Europe. I love... And what are their strengths?
28: So I'm going to start with maybe Montreal and Canada and I guess North America as a whole. Here, I think you really have room to create and innovate for an entrepreneur. Starting a business here, getting access to resources, funding, mentorship is a lot easier than it might be in other locations. And that's something that I loved about here. One of the... I had a professor, actually, who specialized in venture capital and entrepreneurial finance at McGill, Jiro Kondo.
8: Yeah, sure.
28: And who really showed me the lens of, what it's like to fundraise and how it works in the Bay Area. And I think this is knowledge that I probably would not have acquired if I had stayed back in Europe. And so it really made me understand, what is required and what is necessary to be able to build a business. And I think I'm really thankful to have grown up in Switzerland. I think the stability of the country, the education system, the access to various resources, the languages, the culture, the mountains, the lake, I thought I really had like a full education, and if I were ever have a family one day, I would maybe love to give that to them, because I really feel like most of my Swiss friends who also lived abroad are very well-rounded, and I think we're very conscientious, and yeah, I think I like that aspect about Switzerland and Europe. And so Latin America for me was a place where I think my heart I think is really love Brazil, for example. I have a deep love and affection for Brazil. I think the culture is very different. The pace, the time, punctuality is very different than what I grew up with in Switzerland. But it's just like, it's a state of being which is fundamentally different. I saw a lot of love, a lot of compassion, a lot of energy there that I didn't see elsewhere. I love going as much as I can and spending a lot of time with people who speak Spanish or Portuguese who are from that region of the world. Because it really fills my soul. As I said earlier, I did a minor in Chinese, and I really wanted to go to China on exchange. And I got this scholarship at the time called the Li Ka-shing Scholarship.
8: Yeah.
28: Because in McGill, we had a partnership with Shantou University, and I got to go there. And this was in the southern eastern China. I think we were maybe 15 international students. And so I was really, I was a bit of a, what's the term, abnormality over there. But I thought it was really fulfilling to see a completely different part of the world, and to see a place where people think differently, they behave differently, culture, even just language is different. Like the way the Chinese language exists is completely different than the structure of like an English language. Like in Chinese, you need to speak the language idiomatically to be able to communicate. You're not going to say like, to say hello, you're not going to say hi, how are you? Like, you don't say how are you.
8: Yeah.
28: You could say like, have you eaten? Or you might even not ask the person. And so culturally, things are very different. And I think I really wanted to go explore that region of the world and gain from it and get a better, maybe global perspective of how, you know, the world works. So I think each part of each of these pockets of the world has really fulfilled me today in a way where I think I have a lens which is quite global and international.
8: Yeah. Unusually so.
28: Yeah, and I really like that. Like, one of the reasons why I like learning languages so much is I hope one day to be able to like read maybe like texts in like the original languages and truly understand them. I'm not quite there yet, but over the course of my life I would love to learn even more, but one thing at a time. We'll see.
8: You were in the military back in Switzerland for a year, was it?
28: So between university and high school, I spent some time in the Swiss Special Forces.
8: Yeah. You required that?
28: So all men need to do their service. Not all men do it. One joke I like to say is that Roger Federer, which is one of the greatest tennis men of all time, didn't do his service because he had back problems.
8: Then went on to a great tennis success.
28: I think that most people in Switzerland are conscientious and want to give back to the country in some way, but not all men end up doing it.
8: Switzerland is not at danger of being invaded.
28: No.
8: It's really. Even during World War II, it was neutral, which is a good thing for the world. But they have a military, partly, I guess, it scares anyone else from invading. You do not want to invade Switzerland because they have mountains and every man can shoot, of thing.
28: Switzerland's actually been one of the most difficult countries to invade since, I think, the 13th century or so, where various governments had tried, but we've been a country of mercenaries for centuries. At the time, I think when the Protestant and the Catholics were fighting in Europe, Switzerland had learned to kind of work together. And so instead of, you know, fighting these wars within each other, we kind of, you know, got along and, I think trained the men. And we were actually a country where other European forces would hire Swiss, to fight their wars. And one example I like to give, which is not the sole reason we were neutral, is that, you ended up having Swiss men that were fighting each other in different, in different for different forces, and so that's one of the reasons why we also became neutral, because it didn't make sense.
8: Yeah. Today I'm delighted to be speaking with Lucas Fanciulli. I'm Carl Moore from McGill University, and you're listening to the CO Series. Next up, we'll explore Lucas's early experiences, including his time in the Swiss Special Forces as a teenager and a young man, and how that shaped his discipline and approach to building a startup across international markets.
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9: heavy rain and thunderstorms are causing flooding in various areas
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8: Hello again, you're listening to the CEO Series, and today I'm speaking with a McGill alumni from a few years back, Lucas Fanciulli. You're in the Special Forces.
28: Correct, yes.
8: That sounds very, very cool.
28: Yeah.
8: Tell us a little bit about the Special Forces and what you did.
28: So as a kid, I've always wanted to fly. And that feeling never went away. And so there's one squad in the military to be a paratrooper, which requires you to pass your skydiving license. So I trained to pass it, and so I started my service with the paratroopers. I didn't stay with the paratroopers, but I remained within the Swiss Special Forces. And so it's a lot of not a lot of sleeping, but it's a lot of intense training. You learn a lot about yourself, about discipline, rigor, and how to deal in the face of adversity. And I think it's also maybe one of the main reasons today I consider myself to be a very calm person, because I think there are not as many things that I think bother me or would affect me, because I think I've got to see experience things that were a bit more difficult.
8: Yeah.
28: And you know, was able to overcome them. And yeah.
8: So you've jumped out of plane multiple times.
28: I have, yes.
8: The first time, did you kind of say, "I'm an idiot"? Like, what was I thinking? Or did you go, "This is great stuff"?
28: So before jumping, you know, you're trained and you're taught how to deal with it. So I think it's very measured and controlled. But I'll never forget the first jump. It was magic. It was bliss. Just so beautiful. There's not many feelings that come close to the feeling of skydiving.
8: Do you still do it today from time to time?
28: I don't do it as much. I actually started doing a bit of the wind simulator. So you're indoors and you have this wind turbine, and so you're actually practicing falling, but indoors.
8: You fall and the wind keeps you up.
28: Exactly, and it's actually a great way to become a better skydiver, because when you're falling out of from a plane, you only have a 50-second drop or minute drop, whereas when you're in a wind turbine, you can go multiple times, and so you actually get a lot better at the sport.
8: So you're maybe in the air 5 or 10 minutes.
28: Yes, exactly, which is quite uncommon.
8: How do they slow it down and you just calmly come to earth or whatever? Don't turn it off.
28: No. they'll slow it down and then you can exit the turbine. Yeah.
8: Oh, very. Just fascinating stuff.
28: Yeah.
8: sorry. So after McGill, what did you study at McGill?
28: So I actually did quite a few things. For me, North America was a whole different education system. So I actually graduated with way more credits than I needed to. So I did Chinese, but I also did some Italian classes. I did a play in Italian, but I mostly did a business curriculum. I studied finance. I did some computer science classes as well. But my the official title would be international management and Chinese.
8: But you've gone around the world. Is McGill fairly well known around the world?
28: I cannot thank McGill enough for what it is and what it's done, because everywhere I go today, I think I have friends there, or if not friends, I get to meet, you know, alumni, and I think a lot of my European friends have told me, like, they don't understand how it's possible that I'll go in a different city, and it's like, how is it that you always know somebody? Because McGill is so international that you really meet people from all over the world who are all over the world. I am very, very thankful and happy that I studied here.
8: What did you do after McGill? What was your first year? What did you turn to?
28: So initially I was doing consulting at PwC. I worked at a startup. But really what I did quite quickly was start a business. And I had this little project where I had identified in the moving space that there was going to be an opportunity potentially to help people get connected for moving. And so helps initially for students, helping them get connected to moving companies, and so be this matchmaker. And I presented this at an accelerator, a pitch competition, and we won this award to get into an accelerator, and I built out this product, and I ended up building a startup in the moving industry for 8 years, almost eight, 7.5 years really. We expanded all over the country. We even opened the U.S. at some point. So it ended up being a quite wild and crazy ride.
8: Where did the idea come from? You're sitting around.
28: Yeah.
8: How'd you come up with this?
28: So I initially had, when I was a student, I had once rented a U-Haul, to move my apartment. And as I was, moving my apartment, I wanted to go buy some furniture. And so I went online, and Marketplace wasn't a thing yet, so I went into the internal McGill groups, and I saw that people were actually looking for moving services. And I, you know, I had rented this truck. I had time on my hands. Like, oh, like I can probably help them, and I'll just pay for my the cost that I had. I did that, and you know, fast forward a few years, I was like, this was actually so easy. Why couldn't this be done for more people? Because fundamentally, the barrier to entry for moving is quite simple, and so many people would want clients, and many people can become a mover. And so we just created this platform, and yeah.
8: So matching students and others.
28: So initially it was students, but then we expanded to like everybody who, so moving, if you will, is happens at different life stages. So there's a main event in your life, you know, you're graduating, you're getting your promotion, you're having kids, potentially also you might be going through something difficult. You know, there's a death, there's maybe a separation, a divorce. And so these are moments which are very important and affect everybody. And so we were, our objective was to figure out where the demand is and how can we forecast it and provide a solution to these people at the moment when they need to get a mover.
8: And from the moving company viewpoint, you bring them clients.
28: Exactly.
8: So they have to pay you a fee.
28: Correct, yeah. And so, and then we would take a commission on every transaction.

0: measure of growth?
1: At the peak, I think we were early 20 employees, like 20-ish. We were in 12 different markets. We had just opened the U.S. In just one city, we wanted to test it out. And we were also helping retailers. So we had also realized that the movers that we were hiring could also transport furniture and bulky items. And so we had deals with furniture companies for whom we were doing deliveries also. We were operating pretty much all over Canada.
0: So you go to big companies, and you're this kid. Did you find that they kind of say, who are you? Or did you go, you're confident, you had an offer, and just went forward with it?
1: I think we were presenting them something they didn't have before. Some of the partners on the moving side or the furniture retailers, we were telling them that we could help them in all their locations simultaneously.
0: Yeah.
1: Something that they couldn't do on their own before because they had hired independent teams in every single location. And so it wasn't a question about age. It was more a question about what is the value that I'm providing. And once the client knows that, you know, you're providing them value, your age and your experience.
0: Well, and some they might think a younger person, oh, a new approach. I'm not surprised a younger person, because they're not stuck in the past. Mm-hmm. Today, I'm delighted to be speaking with Lucas Francioli, a McGill graduate from a few years ago now. I'm Carl Moore from McGill University, and you're listening to the CEO Series. Next up, we'll discuss Lucas's exit, what it means to cash out a business, and how he approached pitching and building credibility with investors during that process.
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1: Good evening. We begin with a major military announcement coming tomorrow in Halifax. Sources confirmed to CTV News the Prime Minister will reveal who will build Canada's new submarine fleet before heading to the NATO summit in Turkey. A German-Norwegian consortium and a South Korean company are competing for the more than $100 billion contract expected to showcase how Canada plans to increase spending to reach the new NATO target of 5% of GDP by 2035. CTV's Ottawa Bureau Chief Graham Richardson on what's at stake.
2: It was a very 2026 moment a few weeks ago in the White House.
3: Now I want to take you, if you stay here, I go over to these boards here.
2: The NATO Secretary General Mark Rutte fawning over U.S. President Donald Trump and his push for more military spending from NATO members.
3: The Trump trillion shows you the increase Europeans and Canadians are paying into defense since you took office in 2017.
2: The Trump factor, one dynamic for this NATO meeting, the other, the war in Ukraine and Russian aggression. For Canada, officials describe a changed, positive narrative about military spending. Sources confirming to CTV News an announcement on Canada's submarine purchase will be made in Halifax before Carney leaves for NATO.
4: Well, I think for Canada, it's can Carney make Canada credible as a military power? And I think it's the same thing for all of NATO. You know, this is not a summit about spending. It's actually a summit about can we produce the weapons.
2: Part of Canada's story at NATO will be told by Ottawa companies like Anvil.
5: We help modern militaries make sense of the enormous amount of battlefield data that is there.
2: They help coordinate battlefield data between different forces
5: and show the world that Canada is producing kind of consequential important capabilities which can strengthen the alliance.
2: Despite all the spending by the allies, there is another side to the Trump factor Rutte did not mention.
4: President Trump has made the United States the most destabilizing power in the world. That's quite a statement. But really, the international order today is destabilized because of actions that the United States is taking.
2: Could Donald Trump's anger at European allies over the war in Iran overwhelm everything at next week's NATO meeting? Yes, that's possible. Canadian officials certainly hope that doesn't happen. They have a new story to tell about this country's newfound interest in its military for the first time in a long time. Graham Richardson, CTV News, Ottawa.
1: Donald Trump was top of mind at the funeral of Iran's former leader. Anti-American chants rang out as hundreds of thousands attended day two of funeral prayers for Ayatollah Ali Khamenei. The 86-year-old supreme leader was killed by U.S. and Israeli airstrikes in February. Absent was the son of the Ayatollah, who has taken over as Iran's new supreme leader. It's believed he was gravely wounded in the attack that killed his father. Here at home, a developing story in Quebec tonight where a train has derailed in a suburb northeast of Montreal. CN says its crews are responding to about 20 rail cars that went off the tracks in Repentigny. This drone video shows just how close the derailment got to some people's backyards, with debris spilling onto a bike path. CN says there are no reports of injuries. There is an emerging divide over a proposed high-speed rail project that would connect a number of major cities between Quebec City and Toronto. CTV's Jeremy Charron on the new survey showing the split as he ventures to a community that could host a future stop.
6: In rural Ontario, a fierce debate has been ignited.
7: He's our guardian dog.
6: Farmers concerned about what the Alto High-Speed Rail project could mean for them.
8: We're very concerned that we're not being taken into account by Alto. The tone of what has been communicated so far has been concerning.
6: Glenn McKenzie's family farm is within a proposed rail corridor.
8: So we have a mile-long grazing corridor. We practice rotational intensive grazing. The cattle are on a small strip of land, and we keep moving them down until they reach the end. If they went through this strip of land, it would be over for us.
6: A new survey from Nanos Research for CTV News shows the country is divided over the major multi-billion dollar project. 38% or 4 in 10 believe it should be a high priority for the government, while the same feel it should be a low priority.
2: The support for the project varies depending on where you are. Here in Kingston, where the government recently announced a proposed stop, many welcome it.
9: Like a high-speed train going from one end of the province to Quebec would be very useful.
10: That sounds great to me.
11: The amount of damage that it's going to do to communities, to the land, to the environment, is just overwhelming.
9: A reliable high-speed train would be a great kind of thing.
6: Kingston's mayor says if the project does go ahead, they want to see Kingston included.
12: We need better rail service in Kingston. We're a rail-oriented community. We're used to taking the train, and I hear from people all the time about how there needs to be better options.
6: A route is not yet finalized. Aalto has only publicly shared this proposed corridor. The company has completed a first round of public consultation and has scheduled more for the fall. But back on the Mackenzie farm, that uncertainty is part of the frustration.
8: That's right. I mean, if it's not us, it's somebody else.
6: Jeremy Sherrill, CTV News.
1: The city of Brandon, Manitoba, has declared a state of emergency as parts of that province brace for possible flooding. The city has already built a dike across a major roadway to block rising waters from nearby rivers. Brandon's mayor says the emergency declaration allows the city to take proactive measures.
13: We know what's coming. We've been through these sort of things before. It gives us the ability to act quick should things change, because weather is very temperamental, to say the least.
1: The town of Mendoza and Sioux Valley Dakota Nation have also declared states of emergency. First responders will soon be covered by new protections. Tucked into the recently passed bail reform bill are measures that will make it easier for courts to increase sentences for assaulting a police officer, paramedic, or firefighter. CTV's Rachel Aiello looks at the changes and why advocates say they're needed.
14: First responders show up to help on someone's worst day, but they face unique risks and sometimes violence against them once arriving on scene.
15: Many first responders are regularly exposed to violence, threats, aggression, traumas, incidents that's part of their work. So these experiences don't always result in physical injuries, but they have lasting effects psychologically.
14: Though there's now optimism that newly passed changes to the criminal code will help reduce these instances, or at least ensure tougher penalties for perpetrators. Soon, judges will have to consider if a victim of a crime was an on-duty firefighter, paramedic, police officer, or other first responder as an aggravating factor that could increase the sentence.
16: This is a reactive response, unfortunately, but it's certainly an important step that the government has taken. And by prosecutors and judges putting this out in there and utilizing this new legislation, we're hoping that that becomes preventative in the long run, not only with the public, but also for our members to make sure they're reporting these incidents so that it gain more traction.
14: These changes were stitched into the broader Bill C-14, the Bail and Sentencing Reform Act, which received royal assent when Parliament adjourned for the summer in June.
15: It's a message that violence against first responders will not be tolerated.
14: The new policy comes into effect on July 15th. Advocates say it's a welcome move, but is just one piece of the puzzle when it comes to improving the day-to-day conditions for Canadian emergency workers.
16: When you're attacked at work and, you know, you're assaulted, scratches, hit with pipes, shot at, that obviously has a negative impact. So making sure there's supports in place to help with those first responders on an ongoing basis is extremely important.
14: After a recent string of on-the-job police deaths and injuries in his province, Ontario Premier Doug Ford is pushing for a national conversation on the issue when all of Canada's premiers gather later this month in Charlottetown for a Council of the Federation meeting. Rachel Aiello, CTV News, Ottawa.
1: A day after that heartbreaking ending to Canada's historic World Cup run, some of the team returned home. Members of the squad arrived at Pearson Airport with their heads held high after being eliminated by Morocco in the round of 16.
10: we're going to look back on this 6 weeks fondly and just remember, you know, what we did as a nation and what we did as players and how we helped grow the game of soccer in Canada, which was our goal that we set out to do.
17: So the support, the love, the liveliness in every city was unbelievable for all of us.
18: Hopefully with the momentum that we brought it from this tournament, we can continue to push on and push forward and, you know, try to go even further in the next one. And hopefully we inspire the generation of younger Canadian kids to come help us do that.
1: And Captain Alphonso Davies spoke out online after not playing in Canada's loss yesterday due to a lingering hamstring injury. Davies writing in part, "It hurts knowing I couldn't give my all when my team and my country needed it most. This disappointment will only motivate me to recover, work harder, and come back stronger than ever. To everyone who supported us through every moment, thank you." Canadian soccer fans are still reeling from the loss, but there is plenty of optimism for the team's future and the future of the sport in this country. Here's CTV's Kamal Karmali with the impact on the pitch.
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20: Less than 24 hours after Canada was knocked out from a historic FIFA World Cup run, these Canadian kids dropping everything to take to the pitch, ready to pick up where the national team left off, inspired, motivated to one day take the men's squad to the next level, something 12-year-old Riley Ross dreams of doing.
21: It would be really good to represent my country, watch lots of people watching me.
22: Youth soccer camps like this one have been reporting a surge in kids signing up in the past few years, adding to the sport's growing momentum across the country.
23: We only had maybe one, two teams per year, and now we're up to, I think we have about 30 teams here plus going, so it's growing.
20: A chain reaction from Canada's performance in the last two World Cup tournaments, but now the real work begins.
24: The game throughout the country has to get better, has to continue to grow, because it's all part of the big picture.
20: So what does that look like? Canada is on the right track, but the next step would mean more infrastructure, like soccer residency centers.
25: A lot of the other football nations have that and have that established. So a place where not only our kids can grow, but they can get professional training.
20: And more youth academies with a direct pipeline to professional teams. Right now, there are three Canadian Major League Soccer teams with programs that scout youth and help them grow their talents. Other soccer nations have many more, but the birth of the Canadian Premier League about a decade ago can help with that.
26: Hopefully, pays close attention to finding an infrastructure that is a pathway that is constantly pushing kids to the next level.
21: Alex.
20: So, fear not, football fans. Canada's World Cup run appears to be just the beginning with the team's future.
21: Watching it just like made me see how good I need to be.
20: In good hands and great feet. Kamal Karamali, CTV News, Toronto.
1: There are reports that U.S. President Donald Trump intervened to convince FIFA to reverse a suspension on Team USA's leading goal scorer. Fallarin Balogun was handed a red card for stepping on the ankle of an opposing player in the Americans game last Wednesday. But following a call by Trump to FIFA President Gianni Infantino, the suspension was lifted in time for Balogun to play against Belgium on Monday. The move was praised by Trump, who thanked FIFA for reversing what he called a great injustice. Coming up.
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1: A Canadian family whose loved one vanished during the First World War is determined to find answers after more than 100 years. CTV's Paul Hollingsworth on who they've enlisted for help to lead the effort and bring the soldier home.
4: Alicia Trawford carries numerous artifacts to honor her great-great-uncle, Lieutenant Lionel Tranter, who left his home in Southampton, Ontario in 1914 and signed up when Canada went to war.
27: He was killed in action on June 15, 1915.
4: The circumstances around Tranter's death are a mystery. He simply disappeared.
5: We know the timeline of everything.
4: Tranter's family has saved the letters he wrote while fighting in the First World War. There are also pictures, enlistment papers, and his death notice.
27: The letters that he wrote home, he was a very passionate, overprotective brother. So it would have been a great loss to that family.
4: Trawford and her family have now turned to Acadia University archaeology professor Aaron Taylor for help. Taylor has previously worked with the U.S. Defense Department finding Americans who went missing in previous wars.
7: There's a map detailing where
4: Taylor has located the field where Tranter is likely buried in an unmarked grave.
7: It's near Givenchy in northern France.
4: He hopes to lead an on-site search for Tranter later this year. Searching for lost soldiers has become a passion for Taylor and his students. This painting on campus is a powerful tribute to those who died in previous wars.
7: We have over 27,000 missing Canadians from the First and Second World War and the Korean conflict.
4: For each one who is missing, there is a family searching for answers for decades.
7: We know how to do this. We know how to search.
4: Trawford and Taylor have asked the Canadian government to lead the search for anyone who served in war and disappeared.
27: We have made attempts to reach out to various levels of government, and we're not getting any feedback.
4: She hopes to raise money and awareness and end a lot of pain for many families.
27: We have the ability to go and get them and bring them home.
4: Including her great-great-uncle, Lieutenant Lionel Tranter, who died for his country more than 100 years ago, and now his family wants to find him and bring him home. Paul Hollingsworth, CTV News, Wolfville, Nova Scotia.
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22: To avoid breaking the bank, Shyla Zumak and her husband only pick one item each to splurge on. Those trade-offs don't end at the Stampede gates. They're also not planning on any elaborate trips this summer.
36: The way the economy is and it's not worth it.
22: Her decision reflects a broader trend. A recent CIBC poll found 65% of Canadians are prioritizing saving over spending this summer, with 39% planning to travel, but most of those trips closer to home or within Canada. For those who've made the Calgary Stampede a destination, Julie Forgette says there are ways to stretch the dollar.
37: If you come on a free day, you cannot spend a dime. You know, you are allowed to bring in food, you are allowed to bring in your own water bottles. Plan ahead just for that one splurge, and then just know where the other options are for cheaper options.
38: Mango smoothie?
22: One vendor trying to keep prices down, the smoothie shop.
39: Our personal prices have skyrocketed, but we don't want to just pass that along because that just makes it difficult for everybody.
22: It's an effort they hope makes the 10-day event a little more affordable for families like the Zelkes.
40: Let's go over here.
22: So even in tough economic times, the Calgary Stampede can still be a treat. Kathy Lee, CTV News, Calgary.
1: Canadian tennis star Felix Auger-Aliassime is moving on at Wimbledon. The Montreal native defeated Alejandro Davidovich Fokina in a grueling 5-set match that took almost 4.5 hours. Felix now advances to the quarterfinals, where he'll face 7-time Wimbledon champion Novak Djokovic. And Toronto native Summer McIntosh set a world record in the women's 200-meter butterfly at the Canadian Trials in Montreal, finishing the race in 2 minutes and 1.65 seconds. It's her 4th world record. Still ahead, what's motivating a team to create these truly Canadian electronic animals?
41: Reason number 90 to get a new Nissan.
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1: We leave you tonight with a unique and high-tech idea spreading joy in BC. It's a trio of electronic animals you could say are truly Canadian. Here's CTV's Adam Sawatsky.
9: When you stop to wonder what Janet Mader's carrying,
11: these are robot wildlife.
9: And she introduces the robot Goose as Gustav, before mentioning the robot Loon is named after an iconic singer.
11: This is Celine Dion.
9: And then David Bino tells you they have a third animatronic animal.
12: Yeah, we've got an electric beaver.
9: You're grateful they agree for you to follow them into their hack space and meet who they named after a former prime minister.
12: His name's Lester Beaver Pearson, because Canadian history nerds and bad puns.
9: But also because David and Janet simply thought it would be funny to make Lester Beaver Pearson rideable.
11: Oh, it's hilarious.
9: So, Janet figured out new welding techniques. Well, David learned all about electronics.
12: Whenever I get stuck kind of thing, she can usually find a way out and vice versa.
9: And while the other animals are featured at combat robot tournaments, with Gustav the Goose performing the halftime show and Celine Dion singing the national anthem in both official languages, Lester Beaver Pearson makes appearances all over the place.
12: I personally just like to inject little bits of joy.
9: A couple of David and Janet's friends rode the beaver during their Canadian citizenship ceremonies over Zoom.
12: So they can feel like that much more Canadian while taking their oath of citizenship.
9: And then a bunch of their neighbors borrowed them for a nonagenarian's birthday. That's a 90-year-old's.
11: Nonagenarian beaver rodeo is a phrase I never thought would enter my lexicon, but it was amazing.
9: But best of all is when they take the beaver out in public to build a community by offering rides to strangers.
11: So nice to see that you're making somebody smile, because there is so much awfulness. So it feels really important, you know, being kind.
9: Like our country was created by all sorts of different people coming together to make this mosaic we call Canada, Janet and David are hoping to inspire others to build all sorts of things to make our communities more fun.
12: It's kind of a wonderful time to be alive, really.
9: Adam Sawatsky, CTV News.
1: That is our newscast for this Sunday. I'm Heather Butts for all of us at CTV National News. Thank you for watching. Sandy and Omar will be here tomorrow, and I'll see you again on Friday. Good night.
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8: Good evening. Thank you for joining us. A train derailed in a residential part of Repentigny this afternoon. Around 20 train cars derailed and are now lying scattered along the tracks. Cell phone video taken in the moments after the crash shows just how close the train came to hitting homes that back onto the rail line. Miraculously, CN says no leaks, fires, injuries, or property damage have been reported. Around 200 houses near the crash site were evacuated and power was cut to the area near Le Bourgneuf Boulevard and Émile Genet Street. Those residents have since been allowed to return home. The cause of the accident is still under investigation. One witness describes the moment the train came off the tracks.
13: I see all the electric wires start moving and I hear loud noise. What the hell's going on? So I honestly thought a plane was crashing right there, and I got to the stop right here and then I could see the train had derailed. So I right away I went with my truck all the way to the almost all the way to the train to get out to see did it hit something, what happened, to see if I could help out. And nobody was injured from what I saw.
8: And officials say this is the first incident of its kind on record to occur on that stretch of track. Well, there are dramatic scenes on the Lachine Canal overnight. Emergency crews responded to reports of two possible drownings. Sweta Rassi has more.
1: It happened right before midnight. The Montreal Fire Department was called to the Lachine Canal at René Lévesque Park. Officials say one person fell into the water. A second person went in to help. When the rescue crew arrived, the individuals, both in their 20s, were pulled from the water.

0: The individuals were rushed to the hospital in critical condition. Fainal Hawkins is with Quebec's Life-Saving Society.
1: Inside the canal is usually very calm water. Maybe it was an invitation, say, oh, I can jump in inside that. But when you jump in, you have a deep side of the canal because it's not a shallow end.
0: The circumstances around the incident are not clear. Hawkins says if you see someone drowning, the most important thing to do is to first call 911.
1: First, contact the emergency response and try to find any flotation device.
0: As of Sunday, emergency services cannot confirm the condition of either victim or their identity. Montreal police say there will not be a criminal investigation and told CTV News to reach out to the Quebec Coroner's Office for more information. But the office did not respond to our request for comments. Sweeta Rassi, CTV News.
2: Steve's Music Store has closed its Montreal location, the last one in the iconic chain. Steve's had five locations in Quebec and Ontario, but soon after celebrating its 60th anniversary, it announced it was going through restructuring. In February, locations in Brossard, the West Island, and Ontario were closed. The store says it will share details in the coming days about the final sales at its location on St. Catherine Street East. Well, roller skating is back in parks, rinks, and even churches. Daniel J. Rowe takes a look at its growing popularity.
3: Light up the disco ball, lace up, and get ready to move. Roller skating is back.
4: You do it whenever you want, wherever you want, with whomever you want, in the way you want.
3: Chloe Cerez, also known as Cosmic Skater, does everything on four wheels, from performing to teaching to some derby. But above all, she dances.
4: It's dancing on roller skates. There are lots of different ways of dancing. The way I do it is using movement I already know from freestyle slalom, which I combined into growing this vocabulary into doing moves on skates to music.
3: Cosmic founded Skatespace 5 years ago. She teaches around a dozen classes, including learning to skate.
5: She's amazing, very humble, and I like her very much.
6: She's created this inclusive place where people are not afraid to fall and, like, get back up again. And I feel like the resilience that they learn in roller skating, you can see it transfer into their personal lives.
3: Marbella Carlos, also known as Joy Ryder, is Cosmic's girlfriend. Wait, fiancé. The two met when Cosmic was skating in La Fontaine Park. Joanie Davo, also known as Fairy Floss, started skating with Cosmic in the same park during the pandemic. She says during that time, people were looking for a solo sport. Social media posts showed off skate skills from around the world, causing a boom.
5: Right now, there's a big trend around roller dance and roller skates. And yeah, it's not only Montreal, it's everywhere the same.
3: From the park to the stage, Cosmic and Joy perform as a duo, joining skate and burlesque to form Cosmic Joy.
4: We created this this duo. It's been amazing. It's been life-changing in the way that it brought us places.
6: Really cool to see the two movement genres complement each other and kind of push against each other, and we have a lot of fun playing with kind of what rolls and what doesn't, and dancing on heels and dancing on wheels, and it's been really beautiful to be able to create art telling stories about queer love and to do it on skates and, well, to get our clothes off.
3: Cosmic Joy travels the world, but if you're in Montreal, there's a good chance you can catch them at a park rolling hand in hand. Daniel J. Rowe, CTV News.
2: 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Anastasia Dextrine explains.
7: Beyond holding up a building, a brick like this could help to support an entire ecosystem. Specifically designed bee bricks by Brique Recycle are being tested as an alternative nesting place for bees.
8: You can install inside a wall, you can put in the garden, on a post, or wherever you need it. And you have some holes in it of different size where solitary bees can find shelter.
7: Spokesperson Elodie Jeanne says solitary bees are different from honeybees. They're native to Quebec and they don't live in colonies. They're among the most effective pollinators, but the population has declined.
8: We have designed out nature from our

0: things. They become smoother. A healthy pollinator population requires much more than just this.
1: She says bees need more green spaces and pesticide-free environments to thrive. And with bee bricks allowing people to plant inside building facades, they could be the building block to solving an environmental problem. Sobri Kresik is calling on those who are interested to reach out.
0: It's an invitation to talk about not only about the bees, but about our relationship with being urban and trying to introduce nature into our cities.
1: The team says the weather-resistant bricks are best placed where they'll receive sunlight. They must be installed at a certain height and routinely cleaned.
0: I have a bit less than 20% who raise their hand, but we'll have to see if it's a good place to install it. And we'll have to, we would try also to have a good variety of, place.
1: The team plans to evaluate the results of the pilot project over the next 2 years. Anastasia Extreme, CTV News.
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3: Now for a look at your weather forecast, mostly clear and 24 degrees in Montreal. It's going to cool off a little bit more overnight, going down to an overnight low of 17 degrees. Tomorrow, a nice start to the week. Mix of sun and cloud throughout the day, going up to 28 degrees in the afternoon. Then on Tuesday, beautiful sunshine and 29. Wednesday, hot and 31 degrees. Then the rain and humidity return on Thursday and Friday. 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
3: Last month, Google and its parent company, Alphabet, agreed to pay a $68 million settlement to the United States after a class action lawsuit alleged Google Assistant had recorded users unknowingly. Now, a similar class action has been filed here in Canada. Jeff Orenstein is a lawyer with the Consumer Law Group and joins me now. Hi, how are you?
14: I'm good, thank you.
3: Thanks for being here. Where do these allegations come from?
14: Well, the allegations probably did take place after the U.S. case, where Canadians did realize that, you know, a similar thing was happening here in Canada as well. At least that's the allegations that we've made. And so the class action, we filed one in Ontario for everywhere in Canada except for Quebec, and a separate one in just Quebec.
3: And how similar is this class action to the one that was just settled in the U.S.?
14: I mean, I think it's the same case. I mean, what we're talking about here is, you know, the false activation where normally you would say, you know, okay, Google, or hey, Google, and it would start recording at that point, or it would wake up at that point. But the allegations being made here is, in fact, it was being recorded even without the activation words being stated. We've had people that came to us that said, you know, they're having discussion about vacations, and then suddenly they're being advertised to for hotels and things like that. As well, the fact that that the allegation is that these recordings would have been shared with third parties for the purposes of advertising, and all of this was done, we allege, without the consent of the users. In fact, even not just the users, it could have been somebody else who didn't even have a Google device, who just happened to be in someone's house at the time. As well, the terms and conditions are exceptionally unclear that this would be happening. And so because of that, we've alleged a breach of privacy.
3: And Google, have they admitted guilt in the U.S., or is this a settlement without an admission of guilt? And I guess how does that translate to the lawsuit that you'll be arguing here in Canada?
14: So there, you know, when you settle a case, it's usually made with no admission of liability, which is the case in the U.S. as well. But, you know, in our action, we have a whole section of Google's admissions where, you know, things that were written on their website where they say it's possible that, that Google Assistant would go off without it being intended to. And, you know, so that's actually listed in some of their help questions on their page. So we've certainly alleged there is an admission, or at least somewhat of an admission, that Google would be aware that this would be happening. There's even, you know, suggestions of mitigation measures that they talk about where you say, you know, hey, Google, that wasn't for you. But of course, all of these mitigation measures assume that you know it's happening in the first place. Otherwise, you wouldn't know to do that. Another mitigation measure was, you know, to review and delete the assistant interactions in the My Activity part. Again, that requires you to have a Google account. Some of the people do not. As well, you would have to know about it. So we don't think that these mitigation measures are appropriate either.
3: Do you have any evidence that this is actually happening, and where does that evidence come from?
14: I mean, 2 points. One is exactly as I mentioned, Google, as far as we're concerned, there's admissions on their help page where they seem to have known about this issue where that Google Assistant was going off even without the keywords that would trigger it. So we certainly think there is an admission there as well. Of course, there's no question the U.S. case was quite important to us, to the clients as well, because then they really saw, you know, Google is paying $68 million U.S. dollars, and you know, it seems to be, again, it's not an admission, of course, but it seems to be that if this was done in the U.S., there is no reason, in fact, the technology is such that I don't see how it's possible that it would not be happening in Canada as well.
3: How many people at this point have signed on to this class action? And I guess another question would be who is eligible to sign on?
14: Right. So we've had, I look today, we have 5,140 people have signed up to this case. It's a pretty easy process. You go to clg.org. That's our website, which stands for Consumer Law Group. You put in your contact information, and if there's anything, you know, if there's a settlement or if there's a payment of any nature, you would then receive an email. But to be clear, the way it works in a class action in Canada is that you're included in the case unless you actively take steps to opt out. And just to understand the class definition here, it's all persons resident in Canada who purchase a Google-made personal electronic device equipped with Google Assistant. That would be Google Home, Google Pixel, Google Nest Hub, or who use Google Assistant if you had a Google account associated with a Google Assist-enabled device. And there's lots of different devices there. For example, a Samsung, Motorola, TCL. So there's Google devices, but there's also other devices that use the program. And so it's actually both.
3: All right, something that affects a lot of people then, basically.
14: I think the numbers will be significant, which is why in a very short period, we only filed, I think it's 2 weeks in Quebec and a little later in Ontario, and already you have over 5,000 people have signed up. So yes, I expect it will affect a lot of Canadians.
3: All right, thanks, Jeff. Appreciate it.
14: Thank you very much.
3: And time now for In Case You Missed It. The so-called forever chemicals are being found in fish in the St. Lawrence River, sometimes in high concentrations, and that could lead to new warnings about eating fish caught in local waters. Here's Angela McKenzie.
15: It's not uncommon to see people fishing along the St. Lawrence River, but eating your catch can come with risks. The province monitors toxins such as mercury in freshwater fish. Now, it's also tracking the presence of PFAS, also known as forever chemicals.
16: They are causing concern for the health of humans.
15: Sébastien Sauvé is a professor in environmental chemistry at Université de Montréal. He says forever chemicals don't easily degrade and are used in everything from nonstick cookware to fire retardant materials. According to a new report, they are showing up in fish in the St. Lawrence, sometimes in high concentrations.
16: I'm not surprised that we find PFAS in the fish from the St. Lawrence.
15: He says they're found in grocery store fish and most animal protein. They also accumulate in bigger fish who feed on smaller fish.
16: On top of that, the St. Lawrence River is a bit more contaminated because there's a lot of cities and industries that will release wastewaters that contain PFAS.
15: The government has guidelines for consuming fish from Quebec waters. It's broken down by species, size, and where they're located. But it factors in toxins like mercury, not PFAS. The health ministry says it's working on updating its recommendations to take forever chemicals into account. These recommendations aim to reduce the long-term risks associated with fish consumption while taking into account the recreational impacts and health benefits of eating fish. It adds, as a precaution, pregnant and breastfeeding women should follow the province's guide to consuming freshwater sport-caught fish. Sauvé would like to see the government go further and issue recommendations for all food.
16: Whether it's at the grocery or whether it's something that comes from the St. Lawrence or any other river, is not a above the guidelines, but there aren't any guidelines for food consumption related to PFAS.
15: So everyone can know that what ends up on their plate is safe to eat. Angela McKenzie, CTV News.
3: Still ahead, Félix Auger-Aliassime chases down a spot in the Wimbledon quarterfinals.
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3: Félix Auger-Aliassime has advanced to the quarterfinals at Wimbledon.
31: Yeah, finally he takes it.
3: It was a roller coaster of a match that took 4 hours and 26 minutes to play, but Auger-Aliassime ended up on top, defeating Spain's Alejandro Davidovich Fokina in five grueling sets. This is just the second time Auger-Aliassime has made it to the quarterfinals at Wimbledon. He'll take on tennis legend Novak Djokovic on Tuesday. Canada's top swimmers were in the pool today, vying for a spot on the national team. Hundreds of swimmers from the Olympic and Paralympic programs are competing, hoping to head to the championship competitions this August in Vancouver and LA. Here's Chris Dornan from Swimming Canada.
1: Got all of Canada's best swimmers, over 680 swimmers here at the Olympic Park here this week. We have the best of the best here, obviously led by Olympic champion Summer McIntosh. We've got Kylie Massey here, Taylor Ruck, Mary Sovey, Harvey. So, you know, and then obviously our top Paralympic athletes too. So, you know, an integrated event with our Olympic and Paralympic program.
3: And finally, it was a record-breaking weekend at Montreal's Comic-Con. 67,000 people walked through the doors at the Palais de Congrès. That's the most visitors they've ever had. Headline guests include Back to the Future's Lee Thompson, Hellboy, and Freddy Krueger himself. The three-day celebration of pop culture, cosplay, comics, and toys wrapped up today. And that wraps it up for us tonight. For the latest news, you can listen to the Andrew Carter Morning Show tomorrow at 5 on CJ 8800. 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Good night.

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5: From the National Newsroom of the Canadian Press, I'm John Kennedy. Canada says there's still no clear picture on how the U.S. plans to carry out annual reviews of CUSMA after Washington abandoned plans to extend the trade pact to 2042. Trade Minister Dominic LeBlanc says Canada and Mexico pressed U.S. officials for details at a July 1st meeting, but came away without answers on how the review process will work. The annual reviews could continue for up to 10 years, with the agreement set to expire in 2036 if the three countries fail to agree on an extension. A rapidly growing wildfire near Boston Bar in British Columbia has exploded to more than 12 square kilometers in size, forcing new evacuations and a major response from firefighters. The Brunswick Creek fire has grown more than tenfold in a day, with crews battling difficult terrain using helicopters, including aircraft equipped for night operations. Evacuation orders now cover properties in the North Bend area on Boothroyd Indian Band lands, while an alert remains in place for the community of Boston Bar. The Brunswick Creek blaze is one of 25 active wildfires in British Columbia, with six new fires that started in the past day already burning out of control. Cameco's Cigar Lake uranium mine in northern Saskatchewan hums with workers and machines deep below the ground. On a recent tour of the site, General Manager Kirk Lamont says Cigar Lake is a small operation compared to other mines, but it contains rich deposits. He says they try to leave no uranium behind.
6: So the name of the game for us is every time we take a cavity, trying to make sure we get as much ore as we can within that 6-meter diameter, but we have to understand the shape of it.
5: Lamont says freezing the ground allows the company to extract uranium. Police in St. John's, Newfoundland have used an aerial drone to catch an alleged arsonist in the act.
7: The Royal Newfoundland Constabulary says officers were using a drone for additional patrols of the Cochrane Pond area Sunday morning. On the outskirts of the city, Cochrane Pond has been the site of a number of recent fires, including four on Saturday alone. That's according to radio station VOCM. Around 8:15 a.m. local time, officers used the drone to spot a man allegedly setting fire to a vehicle. Police kept an eye on the suspect with the drone while officers on the ground found and arrested him. The 52-year-old was held in custody and is set to appear in court for arson charges. David Augustine, The Canadian Press.
5: Two Tennessee National Guard members fatally shot a man during an early morning pursuit in downtown Memphis after authorities say he turned toward them with a gun. Police say the guardsmen were assisting local officers responding to reports of gunfire when they chased the armed man on foot and opened fire. The shooting is under investigation by the Tennessee Bureau of Investigation and is linked to a federally backed anti-crime task force launched by U.S. President Donald Trump. This is the Canadian Press. In sports, Summer McIntosh is the new world record holder in the women's 200-meter butterfly. The Toronto swimming sensation touched the wall in 2 minutes, 1.65 seconds tonight at the Canadian Trials in Montreal, breaking a Chinese long-held record. Erling Haaland headed in the go-ahead goal in the 79th minute and scored again before the end of regulation time, capping Norway into the World Cup quarterfinals for the first time with a 2-1 win over Brazil, showcasing the young striker on soccer's biggest stage. Haaland had 2 goals and is tied with Lionel Messi and Kylian Mbappe for the most in the tournament with 7 apiece. Miles Powell had 28 points and 6 assists. Kellen Tynes had 18 points and 6 assists, and the Scarborough Shooting Stars improved to 14-2 with a 99-95 win over the Brampton Honey Badgers in Canadian Elite Basketball League action. From the Canadian Press, I'm John Kennedy.
8: The biggest soccer tournament is...
9: Did you see that goal
10: of the century? Don't tell me.
8: You missed it? The diving header in the 93rd minute?
9: Which led to penalty kicks? So much pressure. So much
8: drama. Every minute.
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14: Welcome to another edition of The Week That Was here on the iHeartRadio Network. I'm Aaron Rand, and this week we'll take a look at these stories.
15: So, you know, this idea of reselling concert tickets, event tickets, and the fact that you will have to pay sometimes such exorbitant amounts of money, we've discussed this plenty of times on the show and actually asked the question, can something be done about this? And then we find out in Ontario they tried to do something about this not that long ago, talking about introducing a new law that would cap ticket resale prices to avoid things like scalping and price gouging. And I remember at the time when I saw this saying, how come we don't have this here in Quebec? Well, I guess the idea was, let's see how it goes in Ontario first, and then we can decide perhaps if it would work to try it here. Well, if we're going to judge by how it's going in Ontario, it's not going anywhere else very quickly at all, because apparently the experiment there, I don't want to say it's been a disaster, but it's not working out well. Jennifer Quaid is a law professor at the University of Ottawa. She's an expert in competition law, and she is on the line. Thank you for being here this afternoon. Would I be fair to call it a disaster, or is that too much?
16: It's a pleasure to be on. Thanks for the invitation. It might be a little early to call it a disaster, but I think the early reactions, even when the idea was being floated, and the fact that, you know, there was already a history of this previously where the premier sort of walked back his original idea and then came around 2 years later to try it again. You know, the fact is that trying to restrict resale prices for very popular events carries with it lots of consequences that are difficult for a government to control.
15: Well, beyond a government to control, you're obviously assuming the players involved in this will go along with your idea, right? It has to work both ways, and that doesn't seem to have happened here.
16: Well, I think that the immediate sort of press coverage right now is on the World Cup tickets, and more specifically about the Croatia versus Portugal match that's going to be held in Toronto, because that's obviously an event that's happening in Ontario and is subject to the legislation. But the FIFA tickets went on sale before this law came into effect, and it was already flagged at the time that it was going to be imperfect how this was going to be applied to sort of an existing set of sales. And one of the problems is that you need to know what the original base price was, issue price, and how do you handle the situation where someone bought the tickets before and maybe resold them before this law came into effect. So there are a bunch of sort of transition problems with it, but I think the larger issue really is that when you have a huge amount of demand and you ban official reselling, you push the reselling underground because people want to go to that match and they're going to pay whatever it takes right to get to there.
15: Which sounds like it would never work. I mean, if you're always having someone who would pay whatever that amount is, maybe it's a smaller and smaller number, but how do you even begin to regulate that? If there's a willing buyer and a willing seller, how's that going to work?
16: Well, you're asking the question at the heart of the matter. And I mean, some of this is cultural, right? We live in a society, at least in Canada, where for the most part people seem broadly to be favorable to the idea that prices are not set by the government. Prices are set by demand and supply, although we do, of course, have regulations that govern the conditions under which certain types of buying and selling happen, and in particular when it affects consumers. But the solution is not always to just sort of cap the price, although that's one way of doing it. I mean, there are other possibilities, and I mean, Quebec has gone a different way in that regard, because they've decided that what you need to do is give people the information and make sure they can decide, and you sort of set the rules in play. We'll see whether that's only just sort of coming into effect, so we'll see whether that has a differential mm-hmm. impact to Ontario. But the long and the short of it is, especially for events where you've just got so many more people who want to go than the space, I think it's sort of unavoidable that, A, there's going to be people who will need to resell. If I bought a even if it's a face value $500 ticket to this fantastic football game tomorrow, or soccer game tomorrow, if I need to sell it, I want to be able to sell it, right? But the second thing is, sorry, that's my phone. The second thing is that you just don't, you can't get away from the fact that they're going to people who try to make money off this reselling. And it's going to be very tricky unless you want to go back to the analog world and people have to line up and get a physical ticket. And there are downsides to that, too.
15: You know, I wonder, though, at the end of this, you know, whether government should get involved. I understand, you know, it was a really great idea. At least it sounded like a great idea to think in theory that they could do something about this. The reality is proving very much different. But, you know, at some point, if governments wanted to get involved, you know, the idea would be, well, I have a ticket, I want to resell it. But in Ontario, I can only resell it through the government. I guess we don't want to see that happen.
16: Well, I mean, it's not for me to tell, you know, average Quebecers or, you know, Ontarians what they prefer. But I think there would be a little bit of discomfort with the idea that suddenly the government would get into the business of being a clearinghouse for secondary sales of tickets. I mean, the other thing that people aren't talking about is that event organizers, so FIFA or Taylor Swift or the Blue Jays or whoever it is, you know, they can also decide that some tickets might be sold at different prices or might be reserved for certain special categories of fans, whether it's, I don't know, Little League baseball players or whatever. But they have to make that choice, and then they have to, you know, figure out how they're going to make sure that those special categories are respected. But I think that you're always going to kind of get up against this idea that someone's going to try to make a buck off a popular event. I would say my parting sort of, like, you know, observation is also that we're talking about entertainment for the most part. I think it might be different if you're talking about an essential service or something that somebody needs where, you know, access is being priced completely unreasonably out of the reach of people who need it. But we are talking about, you know, fun things. And yes, everyone wants to do fun things. But I think that's where, you know, the choice about does the government want to get involved in actually regulating the price? I suspect for this kind of thing, they don't want to cross that road because it'd be politically unpopular, I would suspect.
15: What, has anyone done, any jurisdiction done a reasonable job of trying to deal with this that you're aware of?
16: Well, not that I'm aware of, but I think that, you know, part of it is, you know, how tickets are sold. So it's not just the fact that there's a resale, because there's always been a secondary market. There's always been a resale market.
15: Right.
16: We all remember the old days, or I'm old enough to remember when there would be these people skulking around in front of, like, for example, the Bell Center.
15: Yeah, they're still there.
16: Tickets. Yeah, you know, and so that's always going to be there. But it's harder to do that at a mass scale when you have to physically buy the tickets and you have a, like, say a number, like four tickets per person, for example. It's hard to game the system. With digital technology, it's just made it so much easier for bots and for workarounds that it's, I think that the even if, you know, you want to give the benefit of the doubt to some of these platforms, it is hard to, you know, they've got to keep up technologically, and that makes it that much harder. So I don't know somewhere where there's a silver bullet. It's probably going to be a combination of making sure people understand what's happening and they understand, you know, when they're desperate to get a ticket, how much they might be at risk, for example, for fraud, but also understanding that, you know, you're never going to eliminate the sort of profit incentive. And so governments have to decide how many resources and how much, like, basically surveillance they're going to do to try and really push these platforms to become the gatekeepers of good reselling practices.
15: So just as a final question, though, do you think there's a real willingness, you know, from those sites like the StubHubs or SeatGeeks to actually want to play ball with governments or jurisdictions here on doing this? Is that really there?
16: Well, that is a fair question in that, you know, certainly what they're saying right now is, yes, we want to work with governments because they have no incentive to say something otherwise. I think if you take a step back, one of the questions that, you know, has come up, especially with regard to Ticketmaster, is, you know, to some extent, do they have enough commercial power because they also control venues and they control artist representation? You know, they are basically a piece in three parts of this overall live entertainment market. Does that mean that they have so much power that they can sort of afford to be, you know, let's say, lukewarm on complying with the government because there won't be any alternative to them, or they are so dominant?
15: Yeah.
16: That's certainly what the smaller players are saying. But I think there's a bigger piece of how this market is structured, and maybe it just has to be permanently broken up so that, you know, there's more ability for smaller players to compete, and then maybe everyone's motivated to offer the right service. But there's no silver bullet, I would say.
15: We will leave it at that. Thank you so much for your time. Very much appreciate it.
16: Thank you for the opportunity to chat to your listeners. Bye.
15: Appreciate it. Jennifer Quaid, law professor at the University of Ottawa. So this is what's going on in Ontario, and it's not really obvious, as you heard, not working there. So expecting it's going to come here and work here, no.
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17: There has been a shooting. 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
15: All right, taking a look at tech. Carmi Levy is our CTV tech expert and analyst, and he's on the line. Carmi, I want to start. I know we talked about, just kind of briefly touched on it last week, because that's when Apple sort of made the initial announcement. So people are finding out now, if they're going to look for laptops or literally anything Apple, prices have gone up, and they've gone up substantially, somewhere in the neighborhood, I think, of 20 to 30%. I guess my question is, not everybody's, you know, on Apple. Is this applying across the board? If you want to buy a Windows PC, are we seeing the same thing?
5: We are. Microsoft, for example, they increased their prices for their Surface laptops by between $500 and $600 about a month ago. And we've seen similar updates from Lenovo, from Acer, from HP. Pretty much every manufacturer is under pressure to increase prices, because the prices for the components that go into them, the storage, the memory, the RAM, those have absolutely skyrocketed over the last year and a half because of the demand for AI. We're using ChatGPT all the time. We're using other AI tools. That requires huge data centers to be built to handle all of those compute requirements. When you ask ChatGPT a question, it makes the computers in those data centers work really hard. So they're basically consuming all of the memory and storage for the world, leaving not a whole lot left over for companies like Apple and Microsoft and HP to put into laptops and desktop computers and smartphones, even gaming consoles. Xbox just had its third price increase in a year. Sony raised prices on the PS5 as well, and they're saying that prices are going to remain high for at least the next year, if not longer. Some analysts are saying this isn't going to completely end until close to 2028 or 2029. So if you're thinking about maybe getting a back-to-school laptop over the summer, there may be some sticker shock no matter what you're buying. Even if you don't specifically buy Apple, this is affecting the entire industry.
15: So people listening to this are like, you just said, you know, a Windows PC, for example, $500, $600 more, even for, you know, if you're buying a desktop. What's the advice here? First of all, if you don't want to spend or can't afford to spend the extra money, how far back can you go and still buy a reasonable PC and not really see much of a loss of performance?
5: Well, in many cases you can buy, so for example, if you absolutely want to have an Apple product, Apple sells refurbished products, which are usually devices that someone brought back to the store when they decided it wasn't for them, barely used. Apple refurbishes them, basically returns them to factory status, and then resells them at a significant discount. These devices are not affected by these price increases. Other stores also have kind of their own sort of refurb, recently used, kind of on sale sections on their websites. Check those out first, because in many cases, those have not had their prices increased. You can probably go back by maybe a year, a couple of years. If you do see a deal on a machine, do go online and find out when it was released. If it's, 3 or 4 years old, you may want to think twice about it, because it will be very quickly kind of eclipsed by AI services and other things that require a lot more power. So I'd go back maximum a couple of years. Any more than that, you probably may want to wait, or you may want to look at the device that you have and kind of ask yourself, can I stretch it a little bit further? Something like a smartphone, for example, instead of buying a new smartphone for $1,000 or $1,500, you can get the battery replaced for $150 and keep it going for another few years. And so there are ways to stretch the lifespan of your existing electronics if you don't want to be buying in this market, or you buy recently used.
15: I would ask, and then I'll move on. With respect to an iPhone, right? Everyone's buying phones, wants to upgrade their phone. What's wrong? I mean, what are we at? The iPhone 17 now, I think, from Apple,
5: yeah.
15: Right?
5: Mm-hmm.
15: And they introduced another one, I guess, come the fall. How far back would you go to buy a phone that's still going to be capable and won't set you back? What's going to be $1,500 or maybe even closer to $2,000?
5: Yeah, the with an iPhone, you probably don't want to get anything older than a 16. So that was released coming up on 2 years ago. The reason being, anything older will not be able to run Apple's latest version, all the AI services that they've been adding to their operating system. So it'll still work, but the minimum standard is the 15 Pro or 15 Pro Max that will run Apple Intelligence. Anything below that simply can't, and you probably be, you know, you probably be frustrated. Everyone else can use those services. You can't. Don't buy older than a couple of years.
15: Okay. The next story concerns something originally was in the news a while ago, right? Australia being one of the first countries to toughen the ban on kids accessing social media, but this has taken a bit of a left turn.
5: Yeah, so they're saying that it's simply not working, that there's data that suggests now. A couple weeks ago, we saw some data that suggested 70% of kids who were targeted by the ban were, in fact, still using the social media platforms that they were supposed to be banned from. Well, there's new research that now says it's 85%, and kids are essentially just, it isn't stopping them at all. The government is accusing the technology companies of not doing enough to keep kids off of their platforms, that the technologies that they're using, the age verification, is just too easy for kids to work around, and they have to introduce better technologies. The government has doubled the fine. Originally, it was just under $50 million Australian dollars. Now they've doubled it to just under $100 million Australian dollars. Still a drop in the bucket when you're a company that's pulling in $200 billion a year in revenue. But at least it shows that the Australian government is not very happy. They're talking with their e-safety commissioner, which is kind of like their digital regulator, and they're looking at ways that they can continue to tighten the reins, because they're saying 6 months in, it's clear this ban experiment isn't doing the job they wanted it to.
15: Which kind of blends into our next story, right, which says half of social media child safety features, half of them simply don't work, according to a report.
5: Yeah, so this is research that comes out of New York University. Looked at 86 safety features, so features that keep kids from looking at harmful content or prevent adults from messaging children on the platform. And they analyzed them across Instagram, Snapchat, TikTok, and YouTube. And they found that in about half the cases, they simply failed to do the job that they were advertised as doing. And I think this is a message for parents. You know, these companies introduce these features, and they say, oh, trust us, these features will keep your kids safe. And the research now shows that clearly is not the case. And they're calling on the industry to stop misrepresenting themselves on safety. Of course, as you can imagine, Snap, Meta, YouTube, issuing statements saying they disagree with the findings. They're saying that that the claims are vague. They say they misrepresent the features, and they're not providing examples or evidence. I'm going to side with the researchers, not the tech company. We've seen this before. Now we have hard evidence that proves they're not doing the job.
15: All right, I want to close with this last story, because for everybody out there who's been borrowing Netflix passwords to be able to get on, there's some news here.
5: Yeah, so Netflix, last year they introduced IP address tracking. So basically, if you had given your Netflix authentication username and password to your friends and they signed in from somewhere else, they would get a pop-up message saying that, you know, you're not at the address of the original owner. Whereas now, they have tightened that. Now when you sign into Netflix, you're going to get a message that says add an email address to your profile to continue, and it offers you personalized new ways to enjoy Netflix.
15: Uh-huh.
5: Basically what it means is now it's a lot easier for them to track by user, by profile, which makes it even easier for them to determine, oh, you know, your kid's away at university, they're using your Netflix account, they should be buying their own. So beware, if you're handing out your Netflix username and password, they're finding new ways to rein you in and to track your activities.
15: Damn that Netflix. Carmi, thank you so much. I appreciate it. You have a good rest of the week.
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15: So Dr. Chris Labos is a regular here on CJD. He's a cardiologist with a degree in epidemiology and, of course, a regular contributor. As I said, you can catch him, by the way, every Sunday on Weekends with Joanne Vrakas at 7:20 a.m. So, Chris, I wanted to start today, if I could, with what we're all dealing with here right now, and it's going to be particularly difficult for people tomorrow who are moving on what's going to be, it looks like, the hottest, most humid day of the year. So I know public health wants to come out and let people know what to do. So can we run down a couple of things that you should, A, not be doing tomorrow if you are going to be outside, especially if you're doing any kind of physical activity, and other

0: right? So if you can avoid being outside, that's the most important thing. Of course, you're kind of stuck if you have to move tomorrow because, you know, we set moving day on July 1st. So if you do have to move, the most important thing is try to avoid the worst of the sun, which is around lunchtime. So try to move earlier in the morning when it's cooler or later in the afternoon, evening when the sun has started to go down. Because what you don't want to do is you don't want to be subjecting yourself to the high heat and high humidity, because that's how heat stroke happens. If you do have to be out there, the other important thing is don't try to do everything in one shot. Take breaks, stay hydrated, wear a hat so you don't, you know, you try to minimize the amount of heat stroke that way. Sort of very, very basic precautions, and also wear sunscreen just to protect your skin from the, you know, effects of the UV radiation. So pretty standard stuff, pretty routine stuff, and yet it's stuff we always forget about, because every time there's a heat wave, we see a spike in mortality, we see a spike in heat strokes, we see a spike in emergency room visits, because people forget the fundamentals, even though the fundamentals are the most important thing of all.
1: With respect to, okay, let's say you are in the heat, you don't have an option, right? You have to do what you have to do tomorrow. It's moving day. What sort of signs should you be paying attention to as warnings that something's up?
0: So early on, the first thing you're going to have is you're going to start to be getting thirsty. That's the first sign that you're getting dehydrated. Once your thirst reflex stops and you stop sweating, that's a sign that you're starting to get very, very dehydrated, because now your body's trying to conserve water. The first thing, the first signs of heat exhaustion are going to be when you're getting short of breath, you can't go up the stairs as easily, carrying stuff is becoming harder, you're getting more tired than you were, because that's your cardiovascular system starting to struggle. And then once you start getting the neurological symptoms of confusion, you might be slurring your words, you might not be making sense to the people around you, that's when you're starting to get into the neurological realm, and that's what heat stroke would, that's the definition of heat stroke. So you have this slow progression of early symptoms, heat exhaustion, heat stroke, and ultimately you can lapse into a coma. That is something that does happen to people.
1: All right, so before you even get to that stage, I mean, hopefully if you're starting to notice any of the signs, right? And by the way, that's interesting, right? Because number one, you'd perspire, you'd sweat from being out. But then you said at some point your body trying to conserve water is going to stop you from sweating. So is the first thing just simply get out of the sun and cool down? Or at what point do you decide you need to go to an emergency room?
0: Well, the first step is get out of the sun and cool down, drink some water, get to somewhere that's air conditioned. The other thing too, and this is some interesting science here, when the humidity starts becoming very, very high, sweating stops becoming an effective way to lose heat. That's why humidity feels so oppressive, because we humans lose most of our heat through sweating. That is our main thermal regulatory mechanism. The reason humidity is so disastrous is because it essentially knocks that out of the game. And so now we can only lose heat by sort of direct heat loss into the environment, which is an inefficient way to go about it. So the only way you're going to cool off when it's this humid is to get somewhere that is colder than the inside of your body temperature. And so you basically have to go into an air-conditioned room, or at the very least a room with a lot of air circulation with a ceiling fan that's going to allow the air to sort of and the heat to sort of wick off of you.
1: Beyond that, and I'll move on. Let's say you do that. You go inside. You think you're feeling better for a little bit. I mean, at one point, you know, if it's not getting better and you're feeling sick, is that the point to maybe head out to the emergency room?
0: I think the minute you start getting the neurological symptoms, you should probably get yourself checked out. The thing is this, we are very, very bad at judging ourselves. And it's usually the people around you that are going to be like, hey, Jim, you don't look so good. And it's probably they who are going to realize that you're acting strange before you realize it. And so when the people around you say, hey, listen, time to take a break, you should listen to them. Because human nature is to be like, no, I'm fine, I can push through this. And you probably shouldn't, especially on a day like tomorrow if the forecast ends up being accurate.
1: All right, let me move on to the other story today. And I know we've talked about, semaglutides in the past, the Ozempics and the Wegovys and the Mounjaros, but it seems to me there's continuing, research coming out suggesting that beyond the weight loss, right, that part of this, which is why so many people are on these drugs, is some of the benefits in other areas. And as I said, I know we talked about one of them about a week or so ago, but this seems to be coming out on a regular basis about, hey, by the way, this semaglutide, also good for this, also good for that. How much of a surprise is this?
0: It is a bit of a surprise. Now, the longevity thing is interesting, because there is a whole subculture out there on the internet of people who are trying to live forever. And a lot of it is not science-based. You know, I've always joked that before you write a book about how to live to 100, you should yourself live to 100 before somebody allows you to write the book. There's a lot of

0: health bros out there. There's a lot of people doing biohacking, suggesting this and that. And they have suggested various diabetes medications in the past as sort of ways to live forever, as ways to extend your longevity. I don't know that this is going to hold up over the course of time. Many of these fads have come and gone. Metformin, a very common diabetes drug, is still pushed by a lot of people who take it even though they don't have diabetes. And so with these new medications, the GLP-1s, you're seeing sort of the same trend at play, especially now that the oral medications are becoming more available. People are like, well, I'm going to microdose a GLP-1 for the rest of my life. That's going to help me live longer, even though I don't have obesity. And I'm not sure the science holds up on that. There are certainly a lot of people who should be taking these medications who aren't. And you can make, you know, a semi-credible argument that even people with moderate and even maybe mild obesity would benefit to some degree. But the idea that we're going to put everyone on these medications because it's going to extend the human lifespan, I think that's very, very soft sauce, because a lot of these people, what they do is they look at animal studies, they try to extrapolate it to humans, and they don't realize that this stuff doesn't really pan out. A lot of the longevity research is actually based on rats. Very little of it is done in humans because it's almost impossible to study, given that humans have, mercifully, a fairly long lifespan.
1: So I guess the question off the back of that, and I read this as well as part of the article, there are pharmacies now, I'm not surprising this is, market what they call compound versions of these drugs. So yeah. This is your pharmacist deciding, hey, I know what's going on with this, I've read that, and I'm going to go ahead and offer you this?
0: Yeah, so this is more of a problem in the U.S. than here. So to explain to people what a compound pharmacy is, your pharmacist, your local pharmacy, your Jean Couture, your Pharmaprix, they're not making the medications on site, right? They are ordering it from a distributor, and they're basically the marketplace where you go and buy the medications. But there are some pharmacies called compound pharmacies that actually make medications in the same way that apothecaries of old used to make medications. Now, in Canada, this is usually reserved to, like, creams, certain, like, ointments, stuff right. That is so specific that it has to be made specifically for you. But in the U.S., there is a growing number of pharmacies that have said, I will make you your specific medication. They start giving people hormone supplements and other products that, because they are compound pharmacies, are not subject to FDA scrutiny. And so when the GLP-1s, like Ozempic, got on the market, a lot of pharmacies were trying to get around the patent laws by making compounded versions of these medications with very variable results. And there were investigations where people went in and examined what were in some of these vials, and they turned out that they weren't actually any traces of the original medication. They contained things like insulin and other stuff. So the quality control in a lot of these pharmacies is very, very suboptimal because they are not subject to the same degree of regulatory oversight. So I always get a little bit worried when people start talking about compound pharmacies in the U.S. because some of them, not all of them, but some of them are trying to skirt the law and are trying to jump on the bandwagon of the current fad du jour to make money. And because in the U.S. there's a lot of money to be made in selling products to people that they can't get elsewhere.
1: Okay. I did want to just one last thing, and we talked about this before as well. The idea now that as these drugs, you know, and I forgot what we call it now, is they come off their original patents, if you will. They're going to become more available. They're going to become less expensive. For someone thinking, well, you know, now is a good time. I can go ahead and try this. What's the message or the warning to those people who are simply going to go on their own and decide, yeah, I want to give this a whirl. I've read so much about it. I don't see any downside here.
0: I don't think there's going to be a downside. I think it should still be prescribed by a physician. You don't want these things like handed out willy-nilly. But, you know, I think it is. I think you're right. I think that when these medications become less expensive, they are going to become a lot more available to the general public who needs them, because there's a large segment of the population that cannot get these medications, even though they need them. But I think you still need that quality control, so we're not getting into, you know, what was actually happening a couple of years ago where, you know, celebrities were going on these medications just to lose weight. And that's not really what they should be used for. They should be used for a medical purpose, not for an aesthetic purpose. And so I think you need that. I really do believe you still need that physician oversight.
1: Although we know people are getting around that as well, right? We know that's happening all the time.
0: Oh, yeah. Yeah, listen, and that's a problem, and there's going to have to be some degree of crackdown, but we have to be able to walk and chew gum at the same time, recognize that these are important medications, prescribe them to the people who need them, but still crack down on abuse.
1: All right. We leave it at that. Dr. Labos, always appreciate it. Thank you so much.
0: My pleasure. You take care.
1: You too. Dr. Chris Labos, as I said, you can hear him. He is on every Sunday on Weekends with Joanne Vrakas at about 7:20 a.m.
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1: This has come up over and over again, this idea of remote work. Good for you, bad for you, what employers are asking people to do. We know here, of course, for our governments, both provincial and federal, that requirement of coming back to work, and I think the provincial level is now at 3 days a week. I think federally it's 4 days a week, or it will get to 4 days a week. But the debate back and forth has always been from people who are like, I don't want to go back. Understandably, right? Because when we talk about this, and when I've asked about this before, people are like, look, I get my work done at home just as well as I did when I was in the office. I get to avoid traffic, rush hour, all that kind of stuff. Why would I want to go back? But then there have been studies showing, of course, and this is an interesting one we're going to talk about in just a sec, that actually working from home, working remotely is not the best thing for you. And in the case of what we're going to discuss today, for your mental health. Emma Harrington is a labor economist. She's co-author of the forthcoming book called In Person, How Working Together Fuels Creativity, Productivity, and Growth. And she is on the line. Ms. Harrington, thank you so much for your time.
6: Yeah, thanks so much for having me.
1: Yeah, let me begin by asking, because that's really the paradox here, right? You have a study that shows it's not necessarily good for you, while at the same time you have people who say, hey, I know what's good for me. What's good for me is working from home. How do we deal with that?
6: Yeah, I think there's a couple of different explanations. One is that our study is focusing on average experiences, and so individuals may have experiences that differ from the average. So remote work might be isolating for the typical person, but really good for some people who are very vocal advocates for it. I think the other possibility is that remote work has a lot of these really salient benefits. You get to skip your commute, you get to be home to put dinner in the oven, but it has maybe these more subtle costs that take time to accumulate where you end up being a little bit less connected to your colleagues.
1: Okay, well, let's deal with some of those, this idea of being less connected and why that's bad, or in this case, perhaps, not good for your mental health. Why?
6: The survey showed that the office is actually the number one place where adults form friendships, so above places of worship, kids' schools, the list goes on. And that makes a good amount of sense because studies show that it takes a really long time to form a new friendship. The average is about 160 hours. Okay. And so it just takes a long time, and work gives you that time to potentially form a new connection.
1: Now, I should point out that the survey, so the report here that you've, come out with covers a pretty wide period of time, right?
6: Yeah, so we focus on the period from 2011 to 2024, okay, excluding the height of the pandemic in 2020 to 2021.
1: So, obviously, back in 2011, when, remote work, I guess, was more, of an oddity, perhaps, than most people, consider it now. A lot of people will obviously point to the pandemic and say, well, that changed everything. So when you've done your study, you said you kind of took that period of time out of the focus?
6: Yeah, we took the height of the pandemic out. I think you could still be very concerned about sort of the residual ways that the pandemic experience has changed our lives outside of work. Yeah. So our analysis really focuses on this comparison of people in these remote capable jobs that saw big changes in their work arrangement to people in jobs that necessitate some amount of in-person work, like nurses and mechanical engineers, for example. And those people also experienced a lot of the other disruptions in our society over the past few years, but they didn't see big changes in how they worked.
1: I think one of the interesting things as well, and there are a lot of very interesting takes in here, one of them is that the workers, at the end of your remote work day, they didn't compensate for that lack of connection in the office by actually doing anything outside of the home, and that turned out to be an issue as well.
6: Yeah, definitely. I mean, we think part of that may be that work acts as sort of this coordinating device, that everyone knows that they'll be off work around the same time and will likely be downtown and can coordinate to socialize. And then if you're all at home, there's good evidence that your work hours become more diffuse and you're more likely to be in the suburbs far from other people you know. And so it may just be that it creates some barriers to socializing on weekdays.
1: All right. We will leave it at that. Thank you so much for your time. Appreciate it. So good news today. If you're a fan of David Letterman, he has now been confirmed. Bill Brownstein with this news today in the Montreal Gazette. and will appear coming to town in July at a concert in Place des Arts. I'm not sure if we can call it a concert. Bill Brownstein is on the line. He, of course, joins you every weekend here along with Joanne Vracca. So, Bill, pretty big get. And when I say pretty big, you're pointing out they've been trying to get him to play Montreal, to come here to perform forever.
10: Since day one of the English language part of the festival back in 1985, and they have tried and tried and tried, you know, and when it comes down to it, he's not easy because, of course, he had his own show, and I guess a lot of these guys who work all year round, they don't want to spend their summers coming up here, but no, finally it's done, and so many program directors, execs at Just for Laughs have been trying to get him, and when you think about it, good reason. I mean, like, he has been one of the most pivotal people in terms of TV, in terms of what's going on the world entertainment-wise, politically speaking, and all the rest, as sharp as ever. You can catch him now. I mean, having basically done over 6,000 episodes on the late night shows on NBC and CBS, and now he's got his Netflix special, My Next Guest Needs No Introduction. So, he's out there, and he's been very vocal of late. If you'll recall, he's done some bits with Colbert before
1: right.
10: Colbert left about his cancellation and all the rest. He takes umbrage to the fact that people like Colbert and Kimmel are facing all sorts of problems because the president doesn't like him a whole bunch.
1: Not so much. Listen, I would ask with respect to Letterman, people should understand he doesn't do a stand-up routine, right? This is not that David
10: nope.
1: Letterman.
10: No, he doesn't. But the fact is that's how he started off as a stand-up.
1: Yeah.
10: You do know that way back when you were doing stand-up, so was he in his initial days. He's a very, very funny guy. He's acted and done all sorts of stuff. But no, in the sense that when he comes here, he will be on stage with Will Arnett, a Canadian actor who's done all sorts of stuff. A great podcast. Too. I don't know if you've got it
1: with Jason Bateman.
10: Yeah, and Sean Hayes, and basically he gets to banter in a manner. I'm told it won't be like his show, TV Netflix show entirely. It'll be a little more open ended, and he will likely get into all sorts of subjects, perhaps even talking about the Colbert Kimmel situation.
1: Yeah, you kind of don't know what you're going to get, which is half the fun of going, I would think.
10: Exactly.
1: Right? So he's up on stage, he's going to be with Will Arnett, and wherever it goes, if you're a David Letterman fan, I think you just appreciate that. I will point out, Bill, as far as the JFL, you know, lineup is concerned this year, and, you know, I think we've talked about this in the past, there was some concern, you know, financially, JFL went through some very tough times not that many years ago, but
10: it did indeed.
1: Things seem to be on solid ground now.
10: Yeah, it was about over three years ago when Sylvain Parent-Bédard came in. You'll recall that the old Just for Laughs was having problems financially on all sorts of different levels, and it looked like it was going to be doomed, but Monsieur Parent-Bédard was in charge of Quebec City's Comedy Ha, and he came in and has been running the fest ever since with help from a terrific guy called Nick Brazzo, who is a program director and talent guy, and together they put together something interesting. I mean, first year they didn't have a whole lot of time. This year got some very interesting guests. Jerry Seinfeld's going to be doing two shows. Weird Al Yankovic doing a free show July 25th.
1: Wait a sec. Did you say Weird Al Yankovic is doing a show?
10: I did indeed.
1: Oh,
10: my.
1: It's been a while. That's great. I didn't know that.
10: Yeah. No. He's around. And not only is he around, but he's going to be, it's free, and he's going to be out there for, like, at least a couple of hours. This is at the Place des Spectacles. And it's nice. And, like I say, Seinfeld 2 shows. Weird Al's going to be doing it July the 25th. The festival runs the 15th to the 26th. Mike Birbiglia will be there. Gabriel Fluffy Iglesias will be there. Jerry D. All sorts of other shows. The usual, the Nasty Show, the Culture Show, the Brit Show. All of these things will be around as well.
1: Jimmy Carr coming back? Do we know?
10: He's not, as far as I'm aware.
1: Okay. All right. By the way, I will point out, yes, great news. David Letterman is coming. Did you catch the price tag on tickets for this one?
10: I'm sure they're pretty pricey, okay. But like everything is kind of real pricey.
1: Yeah, fair enough. But right. If you want to sit on the floor, you ready?
10: Yeah.
1: $550 up front.
10: That's Aaron Rand price.
1: Wow.
10: Yeah.
1: That wraps up another edition of The Week That Was here on the iHeartRadio Network. I'm Aaron Rand, and we will see you next week.
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27: From the National Newsroom on the Canadian Press, I'm John Kennedy. Canada says it's still waiting for details after the U.S. decided to replace a long-term extension of CUSMA with annual reviews of the trade pact. Trade Minister Dominic Leblanc says Canada and Mexico asked Washington how the new process will work, but there's no clear roadmap that has been provided. Leblanc says Ottawa will continue pursuing separate bilateral talks aimed at easing tariffs on products like steel, aluminum, and softwood lumber. Prime Minister Mark Carney is heading to Turkey this week for a NATO summit before traveling to Saudi Arabia on a trip focused on defense, diplomacy, and trade. This year's NATO meetings have been scaled back, with leaders gathering for just a dinner and one working session as allies tried to avoid tensions with U.S. President Donald Trump. After the summit, Carney will travel to Saudi Arabia for meetings aimed at expanding investment and economic ties. Two people are in critical condition after being pulled from Montreal's canal late on Saturday night.
28: Montreal's fire department says it happened just before midnight when one person fell into the canal and the second person went in to try and help. A joint search with the Canadian Coast Guard involving three boats and sonar equipment eventually located the two who were taken to hospital. This comes as Quebec's Water Safety Organization is calling on the next provincial government to permanently fund its school swimming program and strengthen drowning prevention efforts in the province. Lisa Laporte, The Canadian Press.
27: Vladimir Putin has congratulated U.S. President Donald Trump on America's 250th birthday bash, calling it a landmark celebration during a Saturday call. That's according to a Kremlin readout.
29: The warring sides continue with expansive strikes. Ukraine has managed to successfully hit targets deep inside Russian territory and has employed drones on the front line. And while Russia is feeling the pressure on the battlefield with significant losses and a fuel shortage, Moscow is maintaining its heavy assault on Ukraine. And it comes just as the NATO summit is set to begin in Ankara, where President Trump is expected to meet with President Zelensky. Marcus Moore, ABC News, London.
27: And Canadian fashion designer Marilyn Brooks, who popularized a clothing style famously worn by rebellious British youth in the 1960s, has died. Brooks died of natural causes at the age of 93 on Saturday. Ontario-based fashion journalist Jan Becker says she remembers Brooks's boutique, The Unicorn, was the most hip and funky place to shop when she was a teen.
30: I mean, it was just the coolest place because you couldn't get cool fashion in Canada back then. You really, there wasn't really that much going on, especially that much that was very, you know, leading edge and progressive and funky and out there and a little wild.
27: Brooks closed The Unicorn in 1970 and launched a string of retail stores across Canada and the United States called Marilyn Brooks Boutiques. This is the Canadian Press. In sports, Erling Haaland headed in the go-ahead goal in the 79th minute and scored again before the end of regulation time, capping Norway into the World Cup quarterfinals for the first time with a 2-1 win over Brazil, showcasing the young striker on soccer's biggest stage. Haaland had two goals and is tied with Lionel Messi and Kylian Mbappe for the most in the tournament with seven apiece. Summer McIntosh is the new world record holder in the women's 200-meter butterfly. The Toronto swimming sensation touched the wall in 2 minutes, 1.65 seconds tonight at the Canadian Trials in Montreal, breaking a Chinese long-held record. Miles Powell had 28 points and 6 assists. Kellen Tynes had 18 points and 6 assists, and the Scarborough Shooting Stars improved to 14-2 with a 99-95 win over the Brampton Honey Badgers in Canadian Elite Basketball League action. From the Canadian Press, I'm John Kennedy.
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1: We highlight emerging artists on the first Sunday of every month. 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
17: From the National Newsroom of the Canadian Press, I'm Naira Ahmed. Canada says uncertainty remains over trade talks after the Trump administration opted for annual CUSMA reviews instead of extending the agreement until 2042.
18: Canada U.S. Trade Minister Dominic LeBlanc says he asked U.S. Trade Representative Jameson Greer how the annual CUSMA reviews would work, but did not get an answer. LeBlanc says Canada and Mexico want more structure around the process while also pursuing separate bilateral talks with Washington. The U.S. decision starts a renewable review process that could last up to 10 years, creating uncertainty over the agreement's future. LeBlanc says Ottawa's goal is to reduce tariffs on sectors like steel, aluminum, and softwood lumber while bringing more predictability to North American trade. David Augustine, The Canadian Press.
17: In British Columbia now, an out-of-controlled wildfire near the community of Boston Bar has grown to more than 12 square kilometers. Responders have requested additional resources to deal with it. Canadian Press reporter Lisa Laporte has more.
19: The Brunswick Creek fire was first detected near Boston Bar on Thursday and has since grown to cover 100 hectares. The Boothroyd Indian Band issued an evacuation order Sunday morning after a previous order issued by the Fraser Valley Regional District. That order covers residents living in the North Bend area.
17: The BC Wildfire Service says poor visibility and steep terrain limited the use of aviation services, adding that the safety of crews, pilots, and the public is top priority. In Quebec now, a CN Rail train derailed northeast of Montreal on Sunday, sending 45 cars off the tracks.
20: Officers in the suburban city of Repentigny say railway investigators will carry out on-site dismantling and cleanup work heading into Monday. They say no leaks, fires, or injuries have been reported and that none of the rail cars contained hazardous materials. A railway spokesperson says 45 train cars derailed and that while three had previously transported diesel, they weren't loaded. Police earlier said the derailment knocked out power to a little more than 1,000 Hydro-Quebec customers, and the utility's website did not show an estimated restoration time. Officials said service would be restored by early Monday and that there could be localized outages overnight. On social media, Repentigny Mayor Nicolas Dufour says the derailment is an unsettling situation and thanked residents for their resilience. John Kennedy, The Canadian Press.
17: And Summer McIntosh has broken another record. The swimming sensation set a new standard in the women's 200-meter butterfly with a time of 2 minutes, 0.1.65 seconds at Canadian Trials. That tops a mark that stood for more than 6,000 days. McIntosh's mom, Jill, says her daughter dreamt of this for a long time.
21: Tonight was extra special because that world record was Summer's dream, like dream as a 10-year-old, and this shows you when you dream bigger than you can possibly imagine, you can get anything done with, you know, the support around you and hard work. Like, the amount of hard work that has gone into that is incredible.
17: Jill McIntosh was also an Olympic swimmer, competing at the 1984 Summer Games in Los Angeles. This is the Canadian Press. In sports World Cup action, Jude Bellingham scored 2 goals 98 seconds apart. Harry Kane converted a penalty when England was down to 10 men, and the Three Lions handed Mexico its first World Cup loss in a wild 3-2 victory on Sunday night to reach the quarterfinals. England moves on to face Norway on Saturday in Miami Gardens, Florida, for a spot in the semifinals. Norway beat Brazil 2-1 earlier in the day. The visiting Winnipeg Blue Bombers had a 14-13 CFL victory over the Hamilton Tiger Cats in a battle of backup quarterbacks on Sunday. In the MLB, Emerson Hancock and the Mariners' bullpen extended Seattle's scoreless streak to 24 innings after a 4-0 win over the visiting Toronto Blue Jays. The Jays open a 3-game series in San Francisco on Monday. And in WNBA action, the visiting Dallas Wings defeated the Toronto Tempo 89-76. From the Canadian Press, I'm Naira Ahmed.
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14: heavy rain and thunderstorms are causing flooding in various areas
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0: I'm Aaron Rand, and coming up on Montreal Now, Ottawa has just struck a multi-billion-dollar deal with British Columbia for a new pipeline to the west. Former BC Premier Christy Clark calls it a huge win. She'll explain to 3:35. And a new study shows half of Quebecers have trouble reading longer texts like books or even contracts, and that by addressing the issue, it could deliver a major boost to the province's economy. 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
13: From the National Newsroom of the Canadian Press, I'm Naira Ahmed. Canada says there's still no clear picture of how the U.S. plans to carry out annual reviews of CUSMA after Washington abandoned plans to extend the trade pact to 2042. Trade Minister Dominic LeBlanc says Canada and Mexico pressed U.S. officials for details at a July 1st meeting, but came away without answers on how the review process will work. The annual reviews could continue for up to 10 years, with the agreement set to expire in 2036 if the three countries fail to agree on an extension. A rapidly growing wildfire near Boston Bar in British Columbia has exploded to more than 12 square kilometers, forcing new evacuation orders and a major response from firefighters. The Brunswick Creek fire has grown more than tenfold in a day, with crews battling difficult terrain using helicopters, including aircrafts equipped with overnight operations. The Brunswick Creek blaze is one of 25 active wildfires in BC, with six new fires that started in the past day already burning out of control. Two people are in critical condition after being pulled from Montreal's Lachine Canal late Saturday night.
14: Montreal's fire department says it happened just before midnight when one person fell into the canal and the second person went in to try and help. A joint search with the Canadian Coast Guard involving three boats and sonar equipment eventually located the two who were taken to hospital. This comes as Quebec's Water Safety Organization is calling on the next provincial government to permanently fund its school swimming program and strengthen drowning prevention efforts in the province. Lisa Laporte, the Canadian Press.
13: Toronto's World Cup hosting duties have come to an end, but some experts are questioning what kind of economic legacy the tournament will leave.
15: The city says the municipality, province, and federal government spent $380 million to host six matches in Toronto over 4 weeks. Despite the influx of visitors, Toronto hotels say occupancy rates were down during the first 2 weeks of the World Cup. Payment processing company Monero says credit card data showed only a modest boost in spending and less than Taylor Swift's Eras Tour. Taisha Redden, a professor of urban planning at the University of Toronto, says the economic windfall so far is likely below expectations. Diana Mussina, The Canadian Press.
13: And the latest installment in the Despicable Me universe is falling short of expectations.
16: We will be the Minions, con Monstra.
17: Minions and Monsters mustered up $60 million at the box office, way below the $80 million that had been projected for that family film over the extended holiday weekend. It marks the lowest opening for the series.
18: What are you, some sort of old man toy?
17: What? Toy Story 5, meanwhile, notched the number 2 slot with $31 million. It's that movie's third week of release. And Supergirl slid to third place in week 2, raking in $9.6 million in ticket sales. Mike Dubusky, ABC News.
13: This is the Canadian Press. In sports World Cup action, Jude Bellingham scored two goals 98 seconds apart. Harry Kane converted a penalty when England was down to 10 men, and the Three Lions handed Mexico its first World Cup loss in a wild 3-2 victory on Sunday night to reach the quarterfinals. England moves on to face Norway on Saturday in Miami Gardens, Florida, for a spot in the semifinals. Norway beat Brazil 2-1 earlier in the day. The visiting Winnipeg Blue Bombers had a 14-13 CFL victory over the Hamilton Tiger Cats in a battle of backup quarterbacks on Sunday. In the MLB, Emerson Hancock and the Mariners' bullpen extended Seattle's scoreless streak to 24 innings after a 4-0 win over the visiting Toronto Blue Jays. The Jays open a 3-game series in San Francisco on Monday. And in WNBA action, the visiting Dallas Wings defeated the Toronto Tempo 89-76. From the Canadian Press, I'm Naira Ahmed.
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1: All-time classic with Skeeter Davis. 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
7: From the National Newsroom of the Canadian Press, I'm Naira Ahmed. Canada says uncertainty remains over trade talks after the Trump administration opted for annual CUSMA reviews instead of extending the agreement until 2042.
8: Canada U.S. Trade Minister Dominic LeBlanc says he asked U.S. Trade Representative Jameson Greer how the annual CUSMA reviews would work, but did not get an answer. LeBlanc says Canada and Mexico want more structure around the process while also pursuing separate bilateral talks with Washington. The U.S. decision starts a renewable review process that could last up to 10 years, creating uncertainty over the agreement's future. LeBlanc says Ottawa's goal is to reduce tariffs on sectors like steel, aluminum, and softwood lumber while bringing more predictability to North American trade. David Augustine, The Canadian Press.
7: In British Columbia now, an out-of-control wildfire near the community of Boston Bar has grown to more than 12 square kilometers. Responders have requested additional resources to deal with it. Canadian Press reporter Lisa Laporte has more.
9: The Brunswick Creek fire was first detected near Boston Bar on Thursday and has since grown to cover 100 hectares. The Boothroyd Indian Band issued an evacuation order Sunday morning after a previous order issued by the Fraser Valley Regional District. That order covers residents living in the North Bend area.
7: The BC Wildfire Service says poor visibility and steep terrain limited the use of aviation services, adding that the safety of crews, pilots, and the public is top priority. In Quebec now, a CN Rail train derailed northeast of Montreal on Sunday, sending 45 cars off the tracks.
10: Officers in the suburban city of Repentigny say railway investigators will carry out on-site dismantling and cleanup work heading into Monday. They say no leaks, fires, or injuries have been reported and that none of the rail cars contained hazardous materials. A railway spokesperson says 45 train cars derailed and that while three had previously transported diesel, they weren't loaded. Police earlier said the derailment knocked out power to a little more than 1,000 Hydro-Quebec customers. Officials said service would be restored by early Monday and that there could be localized outages overnight. On social media, Repentigny Mayor Nicolas Dufour says the derailment is an unsettling situation and thanked residents for their resilience. John Kennedy, The Canadian Press.
7: And Summer McIntosh has broken another record. The swimming sensation set a new standard in the women's 200-meter butterfly with a time of 2 minutes, 0.1.65 seconds at Canadian Trials. That tops a mark that stood for more than 6,000 days. McIntosh's mom, Jill, says her daughter dreamt of this for a long time.
11: Tonight was extra special because that world record was Summer's dream, like dream as a 10-year-old. And this shows you when you dream bigger than you can possibly imagine, you can get anything done with, you know, the support around you and hard work. Like the amount of hard work that has gone into that is incredible.
7: Jill McIntosh was also an Olympic swimmer competing at the 1984 Summer Games in Los Angeles. This is the Canadian Press. In sports, the Toronto Blue Jays open a 3-game series in San Francisco tonight against the struggling Giants. There are two round of 16 matches in the World Cup today, including one between Belgium and the co-host United States. Portugal and Spain square off in the other game in Arlington, Texas. Yesterday, England beat co-host Mexico 3-2, while Norway edged Brazil 2-1. The U.S. play after President Donald Trump intervened on behalf of star forward Folarin Balogun, whose one-game suspension was lifted in a decision that allows him to play in a World Cup match tonight. He has 3 goals and received a red card in Wednesday's 2-0 win over Bosnia-Herzegovina after FIFA announced yesterday that the suspension was lifted, triggering praise from Trump and outrage from Belgium's side. Unbeaten Canada plays Jamaica tonight in Hamilton in the FIBA Men's Basketball World Cup 2027 Americas qualifiers, and the Canadian trials in Montreal continue today. From the Canadian Press, I'm Naira Ahmed.
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1: On our Monday night program, my guest Jerry Corsi will talk about world events and the state of things that are happening. And then astrologer Leslie McGuirk joins us to talk about what's going on with the signs of astrology. And we'll do some readings for you on Coast to Coast. 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
9: Good morning, it's 5 o'clock. I'm James Foster with your CTV News Update. It's going to be another hot one today. Not as humid, but still pretty hot. And there are several 30-degree highs in our forecast this week. It is 18 degrees right now. Your weather details are in moments. Here's what is making news. An investigation is underway after two young men are suspected of drowning in the Lachine Canal overnight Saturday into Sunday. CTV's Sweeta Rassi has details.
10: Officials say one person fell into the water. A second person went in to help. When the rescue crew arrived, the individuals, both in their 20s, were pulled from the water after a two-hour operation that included one Coast Guard vessel and two boats from the Montreal Fire Department. Reynald Hawkins is with Quebec's Life Saving Society.
11: Inside the canal is usually very calm water. Maybe it was an invitation, say, oh, I can jump in inside that. But when you jump in, you have a deep side of the canal because it's not a shallow end.
10: The circumstances around the incident are not clear. Hawkins says if you see someone drowning, the most important thing to do is to first call 911.
11: First, contact the emergency response and try to find any flotation device.
9: Police northeast of Montreal say no injuries were reported and nothing was spilled after a CN rail train went off the tracks in Ravotsny on Sunday. Reporter John Kennedy tells us the derailment knocked out power to a little more than 1,000 customers, but as of early this morning, only a handful of outages remain.
12: They say no leaks, fires, or injuries have been reported, and that none of the rail cars contained hazardous materials. A railway spokesperson says 45 five train cars derailed, and that while three had previously transported diesel, they weren't loaded.
9: Railway investigators will carry out on-site dismantling and cleanup work later today. The Quebec government is looking to move Benadryl and other allergy medications behind the counter at pharmacies. A draft regulation has been published in the National Assembly's Official Gazette, and it highlights any and all medication whose sole active ingredient is diphenhydramine. It would remain available without a prescription, but medications would no longer be sold on regular store shelves, and they would need, or customers would need, to speak with a pharmacist before purchasing, and the pharmacist would then be required to keep a log of sales, which is a similar instance that we see with things like extra strength Advil. A 45-day public consultation is currently underway, at the end of which the government has plans to adopt the regulation. The proposed change comes more than a year after a Quebec coroner had made this recommendation following the death of an 18-year-old in Saint-Mathieu-sur-Richelieu. Canada still doesn't know what the annual reviews of its trilateral trade pact with the United States and Mexico will actually look like. Trade Minister Dominic LeBlanc saying that the Trump administration is yet to explain how it plans to examine the trade pact after rejecting an automatic extension through 2042. Instead, Washington wants yearly reviews that could continue until the agreement expires in 2036. LeBlanc says that Canada and Mexico are pressing for a clearer roadmap while pursuing separate talks with the United States to ease tariffs on products such as steel, aluminum, and softwood lumber. As we saw in Pointe-Claire during Saint Jean festivities, sometimes fires can break out during fireworks shows. And that was certainly the case in the United States for the July 4th holiday, but there were far more serious results. ABC's Allison Kosick has more.
6: In Southern California, a car catching fire after fireworks exploded outside this home in Chino, killing a woman and injuring three others. In Provo, Utah, fireworks sparking a large brush fire near Slate Canyon. Mishaps even during professional shows. Fire breaking out on the Brooklyn Bridge during the Macy's fireworks show in New York.
9: And U.S. aviation authorities are investigating after a Delta Airlines plane was hit by a firework. All this happening during landing at Chicago's Midway Airport on the 4th of July. The airline says that the aircraft was hit by a firework sometime Saturday night. Well, coming from Atlanta, the plane landed without any issues. No injuries or damages were reported. Some World Cup fans and players now calling foul after a top U.S. player's suspension was lifted ahead of tonight's match against Belgium following a conversation with the president. ABC Sophie Flay has more.
13: Sources say President Trump called FIFA President Gianni Infantino and asked him to review the suspension. And yesterday, the organization made the surprise announcement, saying it would allow Balogun, the top U.S. goal scorer, to play tonight. The red card reversal is not unprecedented. Portuguese star Cristiano Ronaldo was given a red card just before the World Cup, which would have sidelined him for the start of the tournament. But FIFA intervened, allowing him to serve the suspension at a later date.
9: And Canadian swimmer Summer McIntosh is the new world record holder in the women's 200-meter butterfly. The athlete from Toronto touched the wall in 2 minutes, 1.65 seconds on Sunday at the Canadian Trials here in Montreal. That broke the long-held mark by a Chinese swimmer. The 19-year-old McIntosh is a triple Olympic gold medalist at the Paris 2024 Games and now holds 4 long course world records. For interviews and other audio, go to CJAD800.com or download the iHeartRadio app. Your next CTV News update is at 5:30. Coming up, Ken Connors is here. Yep, Andrew starts his vacation, so Ken Connors is here. He'll take you through the full forecast, tell you just how hot it is going to be. He'll have some sports news for you, and then we welcome back Trudy Mason, who's done with her vacation, and she'll tell us what she's been seeing in the morning newspapers.
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0: Pokemon! Gotta catch them all. That's the theme from Pokemon from Jason Page. It was on this day 10 years ago. Pokemon Go. The game that had millions and millions of people around the world going outside to catch virtual pocket monsters with their cell phone was released. Pokemon Go maintains approximately 55 to 67 million monthly active users around the world and has generated over $8 billion in lifetime revenue. Not bad. Look at that. Quarter after five already. Good morning. Welcome to a Monday morning. It's Ken Connors in for a vacationing Andrew Carter. Happy to be here. And Andrew's going to enjoy some time off this summer. So I'll be in all this week. It is July 6th. How was your weekend? Let's get right to the weather forecast out of the gate. Then we'll say hi to Trudy and James. Weather-wise, we're going to have a really nice day. 18 is the current temperature, and we'll get to a high of 30. Mix of sun and cloud, they're telling us, and a high of 30. With the humidity, it'll feel like 34. The UV index will be 8, pretty high. Overnight tonight with a couple of clouds, low near 20. Another nice day on the way tomorrow. Sunny and a high of 29. Same thing, really. Sunny at 29, humidex 34. Wednesday, sunny and 31. And Thursday, showers now in the forecast. Updated forecast saying showers on Thursday with a high of 30. Sunny, back to sunshine on Friday, though, and a high of 29. I saw the gas. What did I see the gas at? 179.9 when I came out of Ville Saint-Laurent this morning. So, yeah, 179.9. In sports, did you watch any of the football yesterday? I'm telling you, the soccer was pretty exciting. Here's the deal. Yesterday, Norway beat Brazil 2-1. England in a thriller over Mexico, 3-2. England's Jude Bellingham scored two goals 98 seconds apart for the win. England now moves on to face Norway on Saturday in Miami in the quarterfinals. Today's action has Portugal going up against Spain, the U.S. going up against Belgium. And I wanted to mention this, Montreal's Felix Auger-Aliassime in Wimbledon. It took five sets, 4.5 hours, and three tie breaks, but Felix defeated Spain's Alejandro Davidovich Fokina and now advances to Wimbledon's quarterfinal. His opponent tomorrow will be a seven-time champ, Novak Djokovic. By the way, Laval's Leila Fernandez is still active at Wimbledon in mixed doubles. Trudy, good morning and welcome back.
1: Good morning. Hello, Ken.
0: Did you enjoy your time off?
1: Yes. Yeah? I feel rested.
0: Reinvigorated?
1: I read a book yesterday.
0: What?
1: Is that nice when you could dedicate a whole,
0: yes,
1: a whole day to reading a book?
0: Your favorite chair?
1: Absolutely. The couch in front of the window in the living room.
0: Love it. Love it.
1: Stretch out. Yeah, it was lovely.
0: I have some of my best moments in that one chair by the front window.
1: Yeah.
0: You know, sit there with the dogs, look out.
1: Listening to the birds.
0: Keep an eye on the neighbors. James, how are you? Everything good this morning?
2: I'm doing good. How are you doing, Ken?
0: My text line is down, but that's another story for another time.
2: While you're filling in for Andrew, and Andrew could not get that thing working last week, so
1: I couldn't get on Word this morning.
0: No,
1: you come back. I'm
0: know.
1: Lucky. I remember my passwords when I come back from vacation, but then I can't get into Word.
0: Yeah,
1: of all things,
0: I've got so many passwords on my phone to remember. I can't keep up. Let's get right to the papers, I guess, Trudy, and take a look. You know, can we start with this story on the front page of the Journal de Montréal about this woman who was having trouble, I think, getting into a residence? Is that it?
1: That's right. This is the new residences that have been set up in the last number of years, specifically to deal with the aging population here in Quebec. And in this particular case, a woman in Trois-Rivières who has advanced Alzheimer's to the point where she's lost the ability to speak and she can't be left alone. Her husband is trying to place her, but she got turned away from one of these Maisons des Aînés in Trois-Rivières because her case is considered too heavy for the facility to handle.
0: Right.
1: Even though this is the type of patient that this facility and this chain of facilities is supposed to be handling. So the former minister, Marguerite Blais, who was responsible for setting up the Maison des Aînés a few years ago, was saying that she doesn't understand why that's happening. So a lot of frustration with the family of this woman. Her husband is saying that he is he basically can't leave her alone anymore, and he can't care for her. And the place that is supposed to come to her rescue at this time of need is saying, no, well, her case is too heavy for us to handle.
0: Yeah, a very familiar story, unfortunately.
1: Yeah.
0: Trudy, what do we know about this fatal car crash at that raceway on Friday night, the Santa Air Raceway?
1: Well, if you've seen the video, it was spectacular, spectacular crash. It looked as though it was a drag race involving, two cars that were on the Santa Air track. They have, kind of open racing, at certain times at Santa Air where amateurs can take their vehicles and race. And it looks like that's what was going on.
0: Right.
1: But, during this race, the two cars were nowhere near each other at the time. So it was not a collision or anything like that. One of them went out of control, hit a guardrail, and then flipped over and over and over off the track. And it was a passenger who was killed.
0: Ooh.
1: The driver, it was very, very badly hurt and is still in hospital in very rough shape. So people who have, racing experts who have viewed the video are saying that it looks as though it was some type of a mechanical failure just because the cars were so far apart at the time of the wreck.
0: Hmm.
1: So it looks like that happened. In the talking about how amateurs who go to these tracks that have open days, this one's on the South Shore, in St. P, I think, near St. Hyacinth, have to make sure their vehicles are in really good condition before they push them up to very high speeds on that type of racetrack.
0: 20 minutes after 5 with Ken in for Andrew. James and Trudy here. We're going through the morning papers as we always do in the first half hour. It's going to be a hot day today, mainly sunny. 30 is the daytime high today. It'll feel like 34 with the humidex. That's your Monday. Trudy, familiar story here that the province is getting some forest fire help from other provinces.
1: Yeah, it was kind of a tense weekend for SOPFE. The Forest Fire Protection Agency here in Quebec. What do they have burning at this moment? 12 fires in the intensive zone in northern Quebec, 190 across the northern part of the province. So over 200 forest fires. They are a little worried about the forecast for today because when the thermometer goes up, the risk goes up, and it's already considered quite high. Help from other provinces coming from BC, New Brunswick, and Prince Edward Island at this point, and Quebec thanking those provinces for sending some help.
0: Tell me about the latest installment in the long-running Journal series of your tax dollars at work.
1: Over $500,000 going to a lawyer who specializes in negotiation. Mm-hmm. So Claude Sauvageau has this expertise. He has worked for the province before. This is his third contract over the past 10 years or so to act as a negotiator for the Quebec government. The last time he did a job for the province, it was renewing the contracts for school bus transport. This time what he is doing is negotiating on behalf of the government with intermediary housing long-term care centers. So these are the care centers in Quebec that are considered for intermediate resources, and there's an association representing them. So he is representing the province in negotiations with this association.
0: I'm going to jump to La Presse, if you don't mind, and tell us what you know, what you've gleaned this morning from this story about petitions, petition signatures, and a drug consumption site in St. Henry.
1: Yeah, we've been talking about this ever since it opened. The Maison Benoit Labre has a supervised drug consumption site, and ever since it opened, because of its location, largely we've been hearing about problems of coexistence
0: right
1: in the neighborhood in St. Henry, because it is very close to a park and a primary school. And in fact, that supervised drug consumption site is going to have to move. And they already know they're, going to have to move because the province decided now too close to schools and brought in a special regulation setting out the buffer space that has to be around schools and daycare centers. So it will have to leave, but it has several years to get itself organized to transfer that service elsewhere. And in the interim, 2,000 people have signed a petition saying, hey, you know, it's not safe around this neighbor, even with all the talk of what the school kids have had to put up with, what they've seen. You know, they've seen overdoses, they've seen people openly consuming drugs.
2: Right.
1: You know, they're walking to school or being taken into their daycare center and having to look at this stuff. And so people are fed up with the security situation. What the police force says is that crimes against the person, so these would be things like assault and so on, have nearly doubled in the immediate vicinity of the drug consumption center, 93% increase in the months after it opened. And one of the people behind the petition is saying, it's for 3 years now, I've been seeing the same people selling crack every, morning, close to the school, and no one has done anything about it. So police haven't been able to put a dent in it.
0: 525, going to jump to the front page of the Globe and Mail and head to Ottawa. And the headline here says, Prime Minister Carney expected to announce the outcome of the sub-competition.
1: Yes, he is going to be in Halifax today. And this is going to be a big deal because Germany and South Korea have been competing for this very lucrative subcontract. Canada wants 12 submarines built, and the sources have told the Globe and Mail the announcement is going to come today in Halifax. The purchase, why is considering such a high profile and high stakes contract? It will give Canada the ability to patrol its coastal waters undetected. And the Prime Minister had promised a decision on the contract by the end of June, but we've obviously passed. I didn't exactly set a date, so on. And this is just before the Prime Minister continues on to Turkey, where he's going to a NATO meeting, and military spending is going to be a big topic there. So Canada will be able to, if it is announced today, to point to its subcontract and say, look, we are putting money into our defensive capability.
0: Before I let you go, can you tell me a little bit about this National Post story about these kids, these teenagers who created a board game?
1: Yes, they ended up, they were up at a cottage with no internet access for a weekend.
2: Get the board games out.
1: Yeah, so they decided to create one of their own. So I think that's a pretty creative way to spend some time with no internet access. So what they did is create a board game called American Dictator, which is basically about Donald Trump, but doesn't mention Donald Trump anywhere because they didn't want to get in trouble.
0: He'd get a piece of the action.
1: Yeah. So these are, two siblings, William Palma, 13, Adam Palma, 15, and a third, Kiara Palma, 17, and they came up with a project, and they had a friend who helped, 14 years old, design the graphics on the board. 2 to 6 players. You play for upwards of 30 minutes, maybe up to an hour and a half, depending on how many players there are, and you have different colored game pieces and a deck of 58 questionable decision cards. And every one of them is based on something real that has come out of the U.S., including one where that's called the 51st Folly. It costs players a lot of money because Canadians stop crossing the border and the U.S. hotels go bankrupt. All right. So you have all these questionable decision cards, and anyway, you played with those. Sounds like a lot of fun, and they've sold thousands of copies across Canada and beyond.
0: All right, good on that. Trudy, thank you. Good to have you back. It's Ken in for Andrew. Look at the time. It's 5:29. Kira Yeager and Anthony DiBiase are settling in as well, and James is standing by in 90 seconds with a 5:30 update.
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2: Good morning, it's 5:30. I'm James Foster with your CTV News update. A CN rail train went off the tracks near Montreal yesterday. Police say no injuries or spills were reported, and railway investigators set to work through this morning and more for the cleanup work in Repentigny. A CN spokesperson saying that 45 cars derailed and said that while three had previously been used to transport diesel fuel, they were not loaded with diesel at the time of the derailment. Canada still doesn't know what the annual reviews of its trilateral trade pact with the United States and Mexico will actually look like. Trade Minister Dominic Leblanc saying that the Trump administration is yet to explain how it plans to examine the trade pact after rejecting an automatic extension through 2042. Instead, Washington wants yearly review of Kuzma that could continue until the agreement expires in 2036. And now with the latest from your CJAD 800 Traffic Center, we say good morning and welcome back to Debbie Marcellos.
9: Well, good morning. It is a great morning on the roads in from the South Shore. In from Laval, it moves well, but on Laurentian South, once you're in Montreal, it slows at Henri Bourassa to board the Metropolitan. Sun glare becoming an issue now. On the Met West, a very light volume, minor slowdown at VO, and 25 South for Lafontaine Tunnel from Sherbrooke as you merge into that one lane to the South Shore. 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
2: And from your Dormez-vous Weather Center today, it's going to be another hot one. 30 degrees for the daytime high. Humidex only at around 34 degrees, so not as bad as we saw last week. But with that 30 degrees comes some sun and some clouds, so a nice hot day, if that's your thing. Tomorrow, sunshine throughout, a high 29, 31 on Wednesday as the skies stay clear. Not so much for Thursday, but who knows? It is a long-range forecast. Clouds and rain predicted for your Thursday, but then we go back to clear skies in 29 by Friday. It's 18 degrees right now. Your next CTV News update is at 6 o'clock.
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0: It is. Andrew's off for the week. It's Ken Connors filling in for Mr. Carter, who's going to enjoy some summer vacation time. Well deserved. It's 5:33 on a Monday. July's here, right? And weather pretty good. Pretty good. Another hot one on the way. We'll give you the forecast and your top five things you need to know on this Monday morning. That's coming up next here on the Andrew Carter Morning Show.
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5: Morning. It's, Monday morning. We're back at it. Nice to have you up with us early. Let's get right to the top five for you. And we'll start, as always, with the weather forecast for today. What to expect? Sunshine and a high of 30. With the humidity, that 30 will feel like 34, they're telling us. UV index 8, very high. It's currently 18. Still kind of comfortable. 18, but 30 and sunshine, just a little bit of cloud. And tonight, a few clouds overnight and a low near 20. Debbie Marcellus is going to be standing by here in just a couple of minutes with another road report for you. It's kind of a back to work, back at it Monday right after, I guess, a lot of people took some time off with the St. Jean holiday and the Canada Day holiday. So road reports every 15 minutes, that's on the way. Our late night roundup is standing by. A couple of records to tell you about that were set in Montreal over the weekend. We'll start with this one. Good morning to everyone who took part in Comic-Con at the Palais du Congrès over this past weekend. Record-breaking turnout this year for Comic-Con. They had the most visitors ever, 67,000 people attended Comic-Con over the 3 days. Their most visitors ever. Good on them. Over the weekend, kind of a sad story, Steve's Music permanently closed its last standing store and flagship location, the one on St. Catherine Street East. There since 1965, the founder, of course, Steve Kerman, and his son Mike took over after Steve passed in 2012. And so they had a good run. It's a Montreal institution and a lot of memories. And Steve's Music closing up that final store. I wanted to mention this too. Sports-wise. Well, the other record I wanted to tell you about was Summer McIntosh. 19-year-old Summer McIntosh from Toronto, she was a triple Olympic gold medalist at the 2024 Paris Games, is the new world record holder in the women's 200-meter butterfly. She set the new record last night here in Montreal at the Olympic pool. Summer touched the wall in 2 minutes, 1.65 seconds. The previous record was 2 minutes, 1.81 seconds. I saw some of the video last night when that story broke of her mom, who's herself a former Olympic swimmer, was going nuts in the stands and cheering on her daughter. It's just a great moment. And elsewhere, some other sports news for you. Well, the big news in terms of FIFA and what was going on there. We had two big games yesterday. And in case you missed it, Norway beat Brazil 2-1. England 3-2 over Mexico in a real thriller. England at one point scored 2 goals in 98 seconds apart in the wind. So England now moves on to face Norway on Saturday in Miami in the quarterfinals. Today's action, by the way, has Portugal up against Spain and the U.S. up against Belgium. And our Toronto Blue Jays, if you're keeping track of them, they lost 4-0 last night in Seattle. They were shut out, I think, for the second straight game. And they're struggling. I think they've only won 2 of their last 10, and they dropped 6 games under .500. Tick-tock. 5:42, just ahead of that road report with Debbie and a chat with Anthony and Kira. What do you say we give you the late night roundup?
4: Jimmy Kimmel.
6: The $75 million documentary Melania came out on streaming. Very exciting. Between this and Sinners, it's been a big year for vampire movies. And while some might say

0: that it is not a great look to be plugging your vanity project while your husband's bombing another country, Melania has never cared much about optics. She can't even pronounce optics. And then the director caught up with Big M in her car to ask the question we've all been dying to know the answer to.
1: Who's your favorite recording artist?
2: Michael Jackson.
3: Well, what Michael Jackson song is your favorite?
2: Billie Jean.
3: Wow.
2: There's so many of them. It's hard to Thriller. It's hard to pick. Yeah, because there's so many good ones.
0: Right, right. That's why she was only able to name two. It's Thriller and Billie Jean. She loves the part of Billie Jean when he sings "The Kid Is Not My Son." She says that about Don Jr. all the time. And then
4: Jimmy Fallon.
5: Trump announced a deal to reopen the Strait of Hormuz, and within 12 hours, it fell apart and is now closed again. Nobody knows whether the Strait of Hormuz is open or closed. It is basically the Toys R Us of Waterway. I thought you were out of business. You're back? Is Toys R Us in business? No. But they were, right?
6: Yeah, for about a day.
5: Like last week?
6: Yeah.
5: Yep, Trump hasn't been this annoyed with a famous strait since Mike Pence.
6: Hi, ho! Hell!
5: You take that one home with you. Come on, that's a good one.
4: Seth Meyers.
7: The airline Emirates is reportedly developing first-class suites with private bathrooms. So if you've ever wanted a seat that reclines all the way, movies on demand, and your own bathroom, have you ever considered just staying home? 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
11: 5:45 with Ken Connors in for Andrew Carter for the entire week. 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
12: Good morning, Ken. It's so good to talk to you. Traffic is very light this morning, moving well in from the South Shore. In from Laval, it's a little trickier, though. We have ongoing roadwork on 13 southbound at Dagenais, and the lanes are deviated, so it does slow from the Vachon Bridge, 13 south. On the 15 south in Montreal, we had some late roadwork just before the Metropolitan, and lanes are still reopening, so it is backing up before Henri Bourassa. Plus, we have some sun glare. West a little busy at Vio and then at Stinson. 25 south for Lafontaine Tunnel backing up at Sherbrooke because of roadwork to the South Shore. You're down to one lane in the tunnel. It's the super sale at Super C. This week's strawberries are only $2.44 for 750 milliliters until July 8th only at Super C. Let us know what you see on the roads. Call in your tips to Star 800. Your next report at 6 o'clock.
11: Deb, did I see a post online that you and your better half recently celebrated a wedding anniversary?
12: That's right. Yeah, June 28th.
11: Good for you.
12: Yeah, we had 28 years. Mm-hmm.
11: And still going strong.
12: Still going strong.
11: Look pretty nice in that dress, lady.
12: That was 28 years ago.
11: You still have the dress hanging up somewhere?
12: I do.
11: Yeah.
12: I'm afraid to try it on.
11: I know. Lorena went through the same thing. I'm not going to try it on.
12: No.
11: All right. 546. Let's tell you about the weather situation. It's going to be mainly sunny today all day and a high of around 30. It'll feel like 34 with the humidity. Working on the 6 o'clock update is James Foster.
13: Morning, Ken. Not-so-jewelry heist, a failed smash-and-grab, I guess you can call it, as four suspects were arrested last night after they drove an SUV into a jewelry store and tried to make off with the goods, but... Well, they couldn't get anything because everything was locked up. So they left empty-handed, but Montreal police were able to track them down. More than 1,800 government engineers have launched an unlimited general strike, so expect some slowdowns for maybe some of that road work that's going on. And with all of the spectacular sporting events that we saw over the weekend, Ken, yeah. I mean, you were talking about the World Cup before. We left out one of the big ones, and you know what? I'm sorry that I didn't get to this one either. Joey Chestnut won his 18th title at the Nathan's Hot Dog Eating Contest in New York City.
11: You know what was a real highlight? I don't know if you saw this, but Felix Auger-Aliassime from Montreal still playing in Wimbledon, and he was up against a Spaniard. And they showed one rally that was so spectacular. The screaming that was going on with every amazing return. It was just incredible. It was so exciting at Wimbledon. So he's moving on to play Novak, I think, tomorrow, if I'm not mistaken.
13: Yeah, but how many hot dogs can Felix? That's bring the it, real question.
11: Bring it back.
13: After what was a five setter, and even then, like, I think it went extended there. So how many hot dogs do you think they could eat after such a long match at Wimbledon?
11: When I was a kid, I used to deliver the paper, and then on Saturdays, after that heavy load, the big paper on Saturdays, I would go to McDonald's and with some buddies and who were also delivering papers. And I once sat down, I think I was like 11 or 12. I ate four Big Macs.
13: Four Big Macs.
11: Washed it down with a chocolate shake.
13: Oh, of course.
11: Yeah. I'd probably have to lie down for a day. No, if I tried that.
13: I'd take you out for a week at this point.
11: James Foster in the CJAD 800 newsroom. Andrew's on holiday, and I'm happy to be here filling in for him. Happy to have you up with us as well. Kira Yeager and Anthony DiBiasio on Master Control. Anthony, I'll start with a very cool t-shirt. I don't know if I've seen this one before, but it's Vandalay Industries. Beautiful Seinfeld nod there for George.
14: Importer, exporter of latex products.
11: Every now and then when I'm just surfing around at night, I'm just looking for something just quick and easy. I'll watch an old Seinfeld.
14: Yeah.
11: You know, I have my favorites, you know, from every season that I'll watch. Kira, how was your weekend?
15: Amazing.
11: You're giving it an amazing.
15: I went to the jazz festival.
11: What night?
15: Saturday evening.
11: Saturday.
15: It was so I don't know, like a beautiful night, I guess.
11: I know.
15: It was music was amazing. Yeah. So many people, just a vibe. Total vibe.
11: We went downtown Friday night for the Jazz Fest. We had
15: tickets
11: for a 9 o'clock show at Place des Arts. It was John Pizzarelli, who's been here year after year. Great guitarist. He had a trio. And it was a tribute to Tony Bennett at Place des Arts.
15: Oh, sweet.
11: Very nice. But you know what? Kira, you nailed it. Because it was one of those beautiful Montreal summer nights.
15: Mm-hmm.
11: It was packed downtown. The restaurants were full. There was like a crackle in the air. It was just a beautiful night.
15: Yeah, it's just so, I don't know, it just makes you feel so good to see the city alive.
11: Exactly.
15: Yeah.
11: Exactly. And the fact that it's closed off to vehicle traffic for that stretch on St. Catherine, it's wonderful to walk. This guy here is running on fumes, Anthony DiBiasio. He was at the Bell Center last night for Earth, Wind & Fire and Lionel Richie.
15: Yeah. Ooh.
14: Yeah, that was
15: fun.
14: Awesome.
11: Yeah,
14: I'm on 2 hours. You know what it is? You get home and it's like you're still on high a bit.
11: Exactly.
14: And then, and it's funny, I watched an episode of Seinfeld. It was the pothole episode.
11: Yeah.
14: Where George loses his keys.
11: How's Lionel's voice? Because he had a couple of shows he had to postpone last week because he was a little under the weather.
14: You know what? If you didn't bring it up, you wouldn't know it.
11: Sure.
14: He kept on saying about it, you know, like, he needs electrolytes.
11: Yeah,
14: and that was the thing. So it was like sort of a running joke throughout the night, but every once in a while somebody would come out with a glass and I guess it looked like Gatorade and, you know, he would drink it and that was it. But like if you didn't know what was going on and if he didn't bring it up, you wouldn't see any difference. But
13: how were the Earth, Wind, and Fire horns? I think from what I read this morning, they closed their set with Boogie Wonderland in September.
14: They, you know what? It's what I liked personally because I start so early. Yeah. It said the show was starting at 7:30. The show started at 7:30. So I felt bad for people still, you know, used to like late starts.
13: Sure.
14: But it started at 7:30 with Shooting Star. And, they did, Sing a Song.
13: Sure.
14: And then they did a whole bunch of sort of like mid-tempo, you know, like kind of grooving, you know, they did like Fantasy and stuff like that.
13: Yeah.
14: And then, of course, they just hammered one, like, hit after another. Boogie Wonderland, September, Let's Groove Tonight, yeah. You know, like, yeah. And so you end up, you know, the last 20 minutes, like, you're dancing.
13: Yeah. Nice.
14: And it was great.
13: Very good, very good. Yeah, it's just so much going on in the city. We're going to, later on in the morning, we're going to be talking about another festival that's on the way. And we're going to talk about the Caribbean Festival, which is going to get underway. So we'll have a rep from them to do to discuss that with celebrations on the way in an hour. And our prize, speaking of festivals, I think our prize all this week is Lasso tickets, right?
14: Yeah.
13: The Country Music Festival, which is on the way. So that'll be a little bit of fun coming up in about an hour's time. It's 5:53. I got a note here from Akira that it's Nude Recreation Week.
15: Okay.
13: All right, let me see if I can find some time for that. Here's comedian Tim Young on the reality of being at a nude beach.
16: Also, I went to a nude beach for the first time this summer. Wow, it's not what you think it is. And let me explain, it's not weird to see naked people. We see nudity all the time, you know, cable and R-rated movies. But those people in the movies have been pre-approved to be naked. They went through a casting director or somebody, you know. Everybody gets onto the nude beach. It's not the Playboy Channel down there. It's more like the Discovery Channel. I'm not sure who made the human body, especially after I saw the nudists involved in sporting activities. 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Some things are not so good at high speed. 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For hundreds of years. Why don't they bring this back to the Olympics? It'd boost the ratings. Who wouldn't tune in to see the nude luge? Put a new twist on the men's hurdles too, wouldn't it?
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26: Couple minutes ago before 6 o'clock. Good morning. Welcome to a Monday. It's Ken in for Andrew. A little peek at sports yesterday in FIFA in the round of 16 and Norway over Brazil 2-1. England over Mexico in a thriller 3-2. England moves on. They now face Norway on Saturday in Miami in the quarterfinals. Today's action in FIFA, Portugal going up against Spain. That's going to be a good one. And U.S. In a match against Belgium. It took 5 sets, 4.5 hours, and 3 tiebreaks, but Montreal's Felix Auger-Aliassime defeated Spain's Alejandro Davidovic Fokina. And Felix now advances to Wimbledon's quarterfinal. His opponent tomorrow will be 7-time champ Novak Djokovic. By the way, Laval's Leila Fernandez is still playing. She's active in mixed doubles. Mm-hmm. The Jays lost 4-0 last night to Seattle. They're struggling. Toronto continues their West Coast swing with a series against the Giants starting tonight. The Jays were shut out for a second straight game and have now just won, I think, 2 of their last 10. They are 6 full games under 500. Oh, and Evelyn Bedeau had a good weekend. She had a hat trick as the Montreal Roses at home in Laval on Saturday afternoon. Easily beat Vancouver. Rise score there was 5-1. All right. Coming up right to 6 o'clock, we are going to, tell you a couple of things. Arnie Zweig's going to join us, as always, portfolio manager, senior wealth advisor with Scotia McLeod. We'll go over the markets and get some morning money on for you. Oh, I wanted to mention this. Mitch Shulman, Dr. Mitch, is going to be joining us, as always, at 7:50 to answer some questions about those pesky mosquito bites. It's Ken in for Andrew here on CJAD 800. Let's head off to the newsroom.
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28: Good morning. It's 6 o'clock. I'm James Foster with your CTV News update. It's going to be another hot one today with temperatures expected to get up to 30 degrees, but not nearly as humid as it has been. It is 18 degrees right now. Your weather details are in moments, and here's what is making news. A not-so-jewelry heist. The cleanup continues after a train derailment near Montreal in the champ. Stays the champ.
13: That and more coming up. But first, let's head on over to the traffic center, speaking of champs, and check in with Debbie Marcellos.
0: Well, James, we're looking at a pretty light drive in from the South Shore. Traffic moves well in from Laval. It just slows before Laval on the 13th southbound at the Vachon Bridge because of lane deviations at Dagenais. They're redoing the roadway there. And on Laurentian southbound, it moves well through Laval. But in Montreal, it's heavy after Salaberry down to the Metropolitan. Met westbound slows from Lac-Ordaire to Saint-Michel and then at Lacadie to Stinson. 25 south for Lafontaine Tunnel from before Sherbrooke because of roadwork in the tunnel, and it's heavy on Notre Dame westbound from Vio to Pineux. Jumpstart is building soccer pitches across Canada so more kids have places to play. Learn more at jumpstart.canadiantire.ca. Traffic and transit every 15 minutes on CJAD 800. Your next report at 6:15.
13: In the news, it was a not so smash and grab at a jewelry store on Fleury in Hunts-en-Cartierville last night. Montreal police say an SUV with four suspects inside crashed through the front of the store, but the would-be jewel thieves were forced to flee empty-handed. Officers managed to track down the suspected getaway car and arrest all of those inside. A CN rail train went off the tracks near Montreal yesterday. Yesterday, CTV's Matt Gilmore has details on this crash in Repentigny.
4: Miraculously, CN says no leaks, fires, injuries, or property damage have been reported. Around 200 houses near the crash site were evacuated, and power was cut to the area near Le Bourgneuf Boulevard and Émile Genet Street. Those residents have since been allowed to return home. The cause of the accident is still under investigation. One witness describes the moment the train came off the tracks.
5: I see all the electric wires start moving and I hear loud noises. What the hell's going on? So I honestly thought a plane was crashing right there, and I got to the stop right here and then I could see the train had derailed. So I right away I went with my truck all the way to the almost all the way to the train to get out to see did it hit something, what happened, to see if I could help out. And nobody was injured from what I saw.
4: And officials say this is the first incident of its kind on record to occur on that stretch of track.
13: Authorities still trying to determine what led to the province's latest suspected drownings that took place in Montreal overnight Saturday into Sunday. Happened in the Lachine Canal near René Lévesque Park when authorities say one person fell into the canal and a second person entered the water to help. Reynald Hawkins, executive director of the Quebec Life Saving Society, says that in these types of situations, the first thing to do would be to call for help.
6: First, contact the emergency response and try to find any flotation device.
13: Both individuals were in their early 20s. More than 18,000 government engineers have launched an unlimited general strike following what the union is calling a breakdown in contract negotiations. The union saying that talks fell apart after the Treasury Board rejected multiple settlement proposals and demanding concessions on previously settled framework items. According to the union, the two sides are less than $15 million apart in terms of wages. Despite this, they say the province is investing billions annually in public infrastructure. Prime Minister Mark Carney is set to leave this afternoon for Halifax, Nova Scotia.
7: There he is set to tour a Canadian Armed Forces base and announce new measures to make Canada more secure, resilient, and prosperous. His announcement will come ahead of the two-day NATO summit in Turkey, where he will jet off to tonight. At the summit, massive hikes to military budgets are expected to feature prominently as NATO members remain under heavy U.S. pressure to spend much more on defense. World leaders will also seek to avoid diplomatic friction with U.S. President Donald Trump. Naira Ahmed, The Canadian Press.
13: And Joey Chestnut won his 18th title at the Nathan's Hot Dog Eating Contest in New York City, as if it was ever in doubt. Chestnut dominating the men's competition by eating 66 hot dogs and buns in 10 minutes. Now, that is 10 short of his record, which is 76. But the 42-year-old Chestnut remains unbeaten since 2015. Earlier in the women's competition, Mickey Sudo cruised to her 12th win, topping her own record by eating nearly 39 hot dogs and buns. Annual contest was held under brutal conditions with the heat index at the time. In terms of Fahrenheit, it was over 100 degrees on Coney Island. For interviews and other audio, go to CJAD800.com or download the iHeartRadio app. Your next CTV News update is at 6:30.
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9: heavy rain and thunderstorms are causing flooding in various areas
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0: That's a toe-tapper. Allman Brothers, released this day 55 years ago, back in 1971, the Allman Brothers album At the Fillmore East. It was the band's artistic and commercial breakthrough at the time, rapidly increasing their exposure and garnering them a whole new legion of fans. Highly regarded as one of the greatest live albums of all time. The kitchen toe-tapper this morning for you. I love it. It's Ken in for Andrew at 6:08. Here's your CJAD 800 Normanville weather forecast for this 6th of July. Hope July takes it nice and easy. June was in a hurry. Slow down. Summer doesn't last very long here in Montreal. 18 is the current temperature. 30 will be the high for today with a mainly sunny day. A couple of clouds. No talk of any precipitation or any rain. So it's going to be a nice one. We're looking at 34 with the humidex. UV index 8. That's high. A couple of clouds tonight. Low near 20. Tomorrow, another day like today. Sunny. High 29. Humidex at 34. Wednesday, sunny and 31. Thursday now, they're calling for rain. Showers and a high of 30 on Thursday. And then back to the sun and a high of 29. On Friday. Arnie's way again. Some morning money is on the way. We have Lasso Country Music Festival. Lasso tickets on the way for you to win in this hour as well with the Almost Can't Lose quiz. And coming up next, a report on some changes on the way for the Canadian Criminal Code and how it will impact first responders. That's next.
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0: A beautiful start to the day, 6:12. We have a road report standing by in just a couple of minutes with Debbie Marcello, so we'll find out what's coming up at 6:30 from the CJAD 800 newsroom as well in just a couple of minutes. But right now, I want you to hear this report from CTV National's Rachel Aiello on changes that are coming to the Canadian Criminal Code in order to help first responders.
16: Hold your head nice and still.
17: First responders show up to help on someone's worst day. But they face unique risks and sometimes violence against them once arriving on scene.
18: Many first responders are regularly exposed to violence, threats, aggression, traumas, incidents, that's part of their work. So these experiences don't always result in physical injuries, but they have lasting effects psychologically.
17: Though there's now optimism that newly passed changes to the criminal code will help reduce these instances. Or at least ensure tougher penalties for perpetrators. Soon, judges will have to consider if a victim of a crime was an on-duty firefighter, paramedic, police officer, or other first responder as an aggravating factor that could increase the sentence.
19: This is a reactive response, unfortunately, but it's certainly an important step that the government has taken. And by prosecutors and judges putting this out in there and utilizing this new legislation, we're hoping that that becomes preventative in the long run. You know, not only with the public, but also for our members to make sure they're reporting these incidents so that it gain more traction.
17: These changes were stitched into the broader Bill C-14, the Bail and Sentencing Reform Act, which received royal assent when Parliament adjourned for the summer in June.
18: It's a message that violence against first responders will not be tolerated.
17: The new policy comes into effect on July 15th. Advocates say it's a welcome move, but is just one piece of the puzzle when it comes to improving the day-to-day conditions for Canadian emergency workers.
19: When you're attacked at work and, you know, you're assaulted, scratches, hit with pipes, shot at, that obviously has a negative impact. So making sure there's supports in place to help with those first responders on an ongoing basis is extremely important.
17: After a recent string of on-the-job police deaths and injuries in his province, Ontario Premier Doug Ford is pushing for a national conversation on the issue when all of Canada's premiers gather later this month in Charlottetown for a Council of the Federation meeting. Rachel Aiello, CTV News, Ottawa.
0: Ottawa. 6:14, just ahead of our traffic report, on a lighter note here on Friday, of course, Taylor Swift, Travis Kelce, got married at Madison Square Garden. There was a massive list of the biggest stars who were invited, including the crew over at Good Morning America, and they dished on some of the wedding details.
20: It really was intimate, wasn't it, guys?
21: As intimate as it could possibly be, given it was Madison Square Garden. And really, this garden inside the garden, it was just so beautiful. And it's hard to imagine that a place that big and a wedding with such stars could feel so personal and so intimate.
20: Because they had their neighbors, their high school friends. It was like any wedding that you would attend.
22: It was their dream wedding, and it really was amazing. Congratulations to both of them.
21: Congratulations.
20: Oh, and their vows. All right. They wrote their own vows.
22: Thank you for inviting us.
0: Quarter after six. Let's get a look at the roads and bring in Debbie Marcellus. Debbie, what a beautiful start to the day, too.
23: Yes, and sun glare, a bit of a factor for folks coming in on Laurentian Auto Route southbound around Henry Bourassa, but it is loosening up and just slowing at Côte-Vertu to board the Metropolitan. On the Met West, it's heavy from La Cordaire to Saint-Michel, then it slows at Saint-Laurent to the Laurentian Auto Route. DeCary Expressway in pretty good shape, no problems on the T-Canner or the 20. In from Laval, 13 southbound heavy at Saint-Martin. In from the South Shore, it's just starting to slow at La Fontaine Tunnel at the 132. Want to safe SUV that's been recognized by the IIHS? Check out the great offers on the Mazda CX-70 and CX-90 hybrids during the Mazda Find Out event. 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Your next report at 6:30.
0: Thank you, Debbie. It's Ken in for Andrew. Yeah, sun's up and it's looking nice out there. Currently 18, comfortable 18. 30 is the daytime high today, and with the Humidex, it'll feel like 34. But a mainly sunny Monday and a nice start to the week. Trudy's putting together the 6:30 update. What do you have lined up?
24: Well, we have a story from Montreal police about an attempted smash and grab with the aid of an SUV. The attempt failed. This was in the North End early this morning, and four teenagers are now under arrest. We'll tell you more coming up on the 6:30 news. The province wants pharmacists to keep Benadryl and similar medications behind the counter, still available without a prescription, but you have to go through the pharmacist first. We'll tell you why. And federal bureaucrats, most of them, will be starting a new work schedule today, and not so pleased about that, some of them. More on that as well in about 14 minutes.
0: Did I see something online, or was I half asleep? last night on Facebook of you coming home and finding something as a in terms of a surprise on your front porch.
24: So funny.
0: What was that?
24: Well, we had been away on vacation and we get home and our son had picked us up and he drove into our driveway and there's these two gorgeous tiki banners hanging from the lights on either side of our front door. Tiki, but like, where did they come from? We're big tiki people, sure. You know, and yeah. We have a lot of tiki stuff and mugs and, you know, that type of thing. But we don't know who put them there. They appeared in the middle of the night, apparently. Our son was a little bit freaked out when he was going out sure. The next morning. What?
0: Am I in the right place?
24: Yeah, so we're trying to figure wow. out who left us the little
0: it.
24: Gift.
0: I
24: yeah.
0: love it.
24: Nice mystery to have to solve.
0: No kidding. 618, by the way, Debbie's Road Report that you just heard was brought to you by Supermarché Ackerman. 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A look at the markets, how they wound up closed on Friday. A couple of business headlines as well. Arnie Zweig is going to join us in 2 minutes here on the Andrew Carter Morning Show.
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0: At 6:22, happy to be here and up with you this morning. It's time for Morning Money with Arnie Zweig, Portfolio Manager, Senior Wealth Advisor with Scotia McLeod. Good morning, and how was your weekend?
10: Great, Ken. How was yours?
0: Very nice. I went downtown a couple of times on the Rim. Friday night, we went to see a show at the Jazz Fest, and then we went to the movie at the old Montreal Forum on Saturday afternoon. So, yeah, a good weekend. The weather was cooperating, too.
10: Yeah, and I finished some gardening on Saturday and admired it yesterday.
0: As you should. Arnie, I guess on Friday in the U.S., because of the 4th of July weekend, things were quiet, but Canada's main stock index wrapped up the week pretty well on Friday.
10: Yeah, the TSX closed up just over 300 points. Oil was a little firmer, but really, and when we look at oil these days, we're looking at the U.S.-Iran deal and whether or not that holds. So far, it seems to be okay. It was interesting that OPEC announced that they'll be increasing production in August, so that will be of interest to us, see how that plays out. In the week ahead, besides those headlines around the Iran deal, we're going to see a NATO summit, and so we expect to hear a lot around defense spending, and I'm sure Mr. Trump will have something to say about that. We're going to hear from a couple Federal Reserve representatives, and the Federal Reserve is expected to issue their minutes from their June meeting. Mm-hmm. So there's a lot going on.
0: Mm-hmm. You flagged this opinion piece from the BNM Bloomberg website, and the topic was how 2026 is shaping up to be a stellar year for diversified portfolios.
10: Yeah, it really has been a good year to date so far. Look, we expected, we didn't expect all of the controversy around the world, but mm-hmm. there has been a lot of economic and political chaos in the first 6 months of the year. But you wouldn't know it from the performance of financial markets. You know, year to date, the Dow is up over 10%, the TSX is up over 11%, and when you dig deep into it, you see that in Canada, a lot of the gains came from diversified portfolios. So the big banks gained in value and their dividends are strong, and you saw some strength in the S&P 500. Their tech sector has driven, as well as industrials. But you saw weakness in other sectors. So, for instance, your mothership, BCE, is down almost 5% year to date. And that was the best of the telecoms for the first 6 months. So it shows that you have to have your toes in different areas of the economy, and that you can't just go all in on one sector. Diversification is key.
0: Diversification is key. Couldn't agree more. Canadian dollar, how did that wind up on Friday?
10: Yeah, so the dollar, where is it, 142 or so? So yeah, over the last number of months, the value of the loonie has fallen to around 70 cents from 73 cents last year. We're going to see therefore, if your portfolio is only Canadian, you gave up some bang. You gave up some bang.
0: Right. How's Monday looking?
10: Looking for direction. Dow futures are up about 30, 40 points. It's bouncing around there. And NASDAQ futures are 1% stronger at this point in time. But I'm sure there'll be headlines that will move markets as the day progresses.
0: Arnie, enjoy that garden. All the work paid off.
10: See you in my garden soon, Ken.
0: Oh, very good. Absolutely. We'll talk tomorrow at 6:26. Ken and for Andrew on the way in the next half hour with the Can't Lose Quiz. Oh, this is a nice prize all this week for the Andrew Carter Morning Show. It's if you're a country music fan, even if you're not a country music fan, it's just a great event, a pair of tickets to go see Lasso, the country music festival, next month, August 15th and 16th at Parc Jean Drapeau. That's going to be fun. That's another great event here in Montreal every summer. So that's on the way in about 20 minutes time. Get your celebrations in on the text line at 514-790-0800. We'll take care of that for you, just before 7 o'clock as well. And right now, how about this FIFA update?
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11: I'm John Rodenberg. A wild roller coaster ride saw England hand Mexico a rare loss in a World Cup on home soil with a 3-2 win.
12: And there ends a World Cup classic. England knock out the co-hosts in their own back garden. Mexico out of the World Cup.
11: Jude Bellingham scored twice in 99 seconds in the first half after Mexico clawed one goal back, and with England down to 10 men after a red card, Harry Kane scored from the penalty spot in the 60th minute to make it 3-1. Mexico scored another but couldn't get the equalizer. England will play Norway in the quarterfinal. Norway's Erling Haaland scored in the 79th and 90th minutes to give Norway its biggest win in history, 2-1 over Brazil. Haaland now tied for the lead in tournament goals with 7, along with Lionel Messi and Kylian Mbappe. Today, two geographical and soccer rivals will meet head-to-head as Portugal and Spain will meet for the spot in the quarterfinals on the line. Then tonight, the United States will take on Belgium, and the Americans will have striker Bo Balogun back in the lineup after his red card suspension from his last match was overturned by FIFA after a phone call from Donald Trump. Meanwhile, Canada's national men's team arrived in Toronto Sunday night after its best ever World Cup ended with a loss in the round of 16 to Morocco on Saturday. You can watch the FIFA World Cup matches on TSN, CTV, Crave, and streaming at TSN.ca. 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
0: Very good. Trudy standing by with a 6:30 update. A couple of other sports notes. 19-year-old Summer McIntosh, one of the great names in sports, really. Summer McIntosh from Toronto. She's the new world record holder in the women's 200-meter butterfly. She set the new record last night here in Montreal at the Olympic pool with her family cheering her on. Summer touched the wall in 2 minutes and 1.65 seconds. The previous record was 2 minutes, 1.81 seconds. Congratulations, Summer. She is just incredible. And, I mean, she had a great Olympic Games in Paris, the 2024 Games. She was a triple Olympic gold medalist in Paris. Toronto Blue Jays continue to struggle. They were shut out again last night in Seattle. That's two in a row where they can score a run. They lost 4-0 to the Mariners. They continue their West Coast swing with a series against the Giants starting tonight. The Jays are, yeah, struggling indeed. They've only won two of their last 10 games, and there are now 6 games under 500. All right. Monday morning, nice to have you here. Let's head off to the CJAD 800 newsroom.
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24: Good morning. It is 6:30. I'm Trudy Mason with your CTV News update. A mix of sun and cloud today, a high of 30 degrees. Weather details are coming up in minutes. In Montreal right now, 18 degrees, and here is what is making news. Wannabe thieves crash an SUV into a North End jewelry store. Provincial government engineers on strike. And the phone call that changed the American team's lineup for tonight's World Cup match. With the latest from the CJAD 800 Traffic Center, here is Debbie Marcellos.
14: Well, we have a very busy drive on the Metropolitan West. It slows from L'Angelier, and it's pretty heavy all the way into DeCary. It backs up on Laurentian South at Salaberry, but looks like an incident now on the Médéric Martin Bridge, Laurentian southbound in from Laval. On the 13th South, we have some delays from the 440 down to Sampson, and of course at the Vachon Bridge, as we have lane deviations at Dagenais, where they're resurfacing the roadway. Traffic on the inbound La Fontaine Tunnel is starting to slow at the 132, but heading to the South Shore at La Fontaine, it backs up before Sherbrooke. Want a great offer on a great car? The Mazda 3 and its innovative technology available all-wheel drive and turbo engine await you at the Mazda Find Out event. Traffic and transit every 15 minutes on CJAD 800. Your next report at 6:45.
24: In the news, four teenagers are under arrest after a spectacular failed robbery in North End of Hunsick early this morning. Just before 2 o'clock, someone drove an SUV through the front entrance of a jewelry store on Fleury Street East near Curat Avenue. They were unable to get access to the valuables, however, and fled the scene in a getaway car, leaving the SUV behind. Witnesses gave police a description of the getaway vehicle, and patrol officers intercepted the four suspects a short time later. The oldest is 18, the youngest is 13. A report this morning that the province will require Benadryl and similar medications to be kept behind the counter in pharmacies. Littawar says the move was prompted by a coroner's recommendation after the death of an 18-year-old South Shore man in 2023. He'd purchased a large quantity of over-the-counter meds containing diphenhydramine. That allergy drug can cause euphoria and hallucinations, and in the case of overdose, the cessation of breathing. The new government regulation will require Benadryl and other products containing diphenhydramine as the only active ingredient to be kept behind the counter. Still available without a prescription, but each sale would be noted in a patient's record. Quebec's 1,800 government engineers are on strike as of today. They've declared an unlimited walkout as they seek a new contract. Mediation in their dispute has failed. The engineers say they are simply seeking the same wage increases as those granted to other provincial employees. Many federal bureaucrats, meantime, start a new work schedule today. They'll have to be in the office 4 days a week. And many are not happy about that.
1: Although a lack of office space is delaying that plan for some departments, including Immigration, Refugee and Citizenship Canada, and some regional Health Canada and Public Health Agency of Canada offices. Federal unions have fought the government's back-to-office directives, and some have filed unfair labor practice complaints. Most public servants were told to work remotely when the COVID-19 pandemic began in March of 2020, and core federal employees have been working 3 days in office since September of 2024. Naira Ahmed, The Canadian Press.
24: And it is not unprecedented, but it is unusual, and some World Cup fans are calling foul after the suspension of a top American player was lifted following a call to FIFA by U.S. President Donald Trump.
3: Sources say President Trump called FIFA President Gianni Infantino and asked him to review the suspension. And yesterday, the organization made the surprise announcement, saying it would allow Balogun, the top U.S. goal scorer, to play tonight. The red card reversal is not unprecedented. Portuguese star Cristiano Ronaldo was given a red card just before the World Cup, which would have sidelined him for the start of the tournament. But FIFA intervened, allowing him to serve the suspension at a later date.
24: More news at ctvnewsmontreal.ca, including a story about bee bricks, what they are and how they benefit pollinators. Your next CTV News update is at 7 o'clock.
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4: I'm so protective of my kids, though. I really am. I don't even like taking my kids out that much no more. I get into arguments with the other kids. I think kids play too rough. I do. Me and this boy got into it at Chuck E. Cheese. It wasn't a fight. It was an altercation. We got into a little altercation because my baby was in the balls. He was throwing the balls at my daughter's head. He was throwing the balls, hit my daughter right in the head. Bow. My daughter's so damn stupid, she thought it was a game. She playing.

0: She like, Daddy, look. So I get mad, I'm like, throw a ball back. I look at my son, he's just looking at the
1: That's Kevin Hart. He's having a birthday today. Kevin Hart is 47 years old. We'll do celebrations. Get him in on the text line at 514-790-0800. That's coming up in about 15 minutes. Let's take a look at the weather forecast and let you know about Monday. It's looking good. Very nice. Currently 18. 30 will be the high for today. Loads of sunshine. Just a couple of clouds. Very nice day. That 30 will feel like 34 with the humidity. Coming up around the corner, Trudy's takeaways. Some of the opinion pieces in the papers that caught her eye this morning. And we'll tell you one that's in La Presse this morning. On changing rooms, are they disappearing from clothing stores?
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1: It's 20 minutes away from 7 o'clock. Trudy's pulled up a chair for her takeaways. Went through the papers this morning and read some of the columns, opinion pieces. And we'll start with Richard Martineau. He says the government's not respecting his feelings.
9: Yes, and this is a very tongue-in-cheek kind of a July Monday morning column where Richard Martineau is talking about the absolute horror, the shock and horror he had when he recently opened an official letter from the province. And he was shocked and appalled because it didn't contain a trigger warning on the outside, because inside it announced that since he is soon turning 65, he was going to be added to the provincial prescription drug insurance plan.
1: Right.
9: And, you know, how dare they, how dare they tell me I'm 65? I don't feel 65. And he goes on to say that in his head, he feels like he's 35.
1: Yeah, we all do.
9: Yeah, that's it. And so he is demanding, he is requiring that the Quebec government and the federal government allow him to change his birth date on all its his official documents. You know, he says this is the way our society treats these things these days. If, you know, and he's riffing on the gender sure. debate, of course, and, you know, where you can ask for your gender designation on certain documents to be changed. And he's saying that if feelings are really primary, why can't I change my age? Why can't I decree that I don't feel 65? I feel much longer, younger. And so the government must take my feelings into account on official documents.
1: Does he know he gets to ride public transit for free with his Opus pass now when he's 65? Come on.
9: It's a big benefit.
1: Let's jump to La Presse. Tell me about this column by, Nathalie Morissette on changing rooms. She says they're disappearing from clothing stores.
9: Yeah, she's talking about, the Brandy Melville chain, including an outlet here in Montreal where, change rooms have, you know, try-on rooms have, been put off limits. And, you know, why is this? Well, there's all kinds of chatter online that what people had been doing, I guess these are the type of try-on rooms that only have a curtain, not a door. Yeah. And people were using bubble gum to stick the the curtains closed for more privacy. Right. And so maybe it became a hygiene or a maintenance issue. Anyway, but she's talking about how Brandy Melville is not alone, that in certain only certain Walmarts changing rooms know. Village des Valeurs has no more changing rooms.
1: Costco never had them, right?
9: Geez, you know, I've never bought clothes at Costco. Oh, I don't know. I've never tried to try stuff on there.
1: Side note, by the way, don't take your pants off in Costco.
9: Probably not a good idea. What Village des Valeurs has said is that they've multiplied the availability of mirrors. So if you just want to try a sweater or a blouse on over what you're wearing, you can do it and see yourself in the mirror. But it was a question of safety, security, cleanliness,

0: and so on. But what she's pointing out in her piece, Nathalie Morissette, is that it looks as though these are lower end chains that are selling cheaper clothing, and they have to do the calculation of floor space devoted to change rooms and the cost of manning the change rooms versus having more merchandise to sell okay. out there and not having to pay an attendant. So maybe that's the calculation that they're making. Other stores are upping their change room game and having a more luxurious experience, yeah. a bigger area to change in and so on.
1: From what I remember, Simons has some really nice changing rooms. Mm. I was at one recently in the Simons in Laval, Carrefour Laval. Another one in La Presse, it's a piece from a couple of students who are in veterinary medicine. They want to know why the province's animal protection laws don't apply the same way to farm animals.
0: That's right. Kim Gagnon-Clusiot and Eloise Bédard-Sabarin are veterinary medicine students at the Université de Montréal, and their op-ed in La Presse today is titled For the Love of All Animals, and they're talking about how when Quebec decided to update its animal protection laws, it decided not to extend them the same way to farm animals, and they talk about how big farm raising or farm raised animals are in terms of agriculture in Quebec. It's very big. We have a big poultry industry, mm-hmm. big pork industry, and a big milk industry. And right now it's the industries themselves that are left to kind of self-regulate, and they feel that's not right. They also say that veterinary students choose their field of study because they want to help animals and protect animals. And if the protections that are afforded to, say, dogs and cats are extended to the farm, it might be easier to recruit students to big animal practice.
1: Okay.
0: Apparently, there's a shortage of vets. The aging of the veterinary contingent is a worry, and so on. But if the values of the students aligned with the work they were doing, it might be easier all around.
1: Okay. Before I let you go and you head back to the newsroom to put together the your next update, Trudy, it's International Kissing Day. You don't have to answer now, but I'm going to ask you later. Do you remember your first kiss?
0: Yes, I think so.
1: You don't have to name names.
0: No, I don't remember it, actually. No, it was a guy I saw a couple of times. I think I was 13 or something, or 13 yeah. or 14. And
1: was it a basement party?
0: No, it was a church dance.
1: Okay.
0: It was after a church dance, yeah.
1: Oh, very good. More on that later. 640
0: No.
1: 645. You let us know on the text line. You remember your first kiss? If you can share some details. The good ones on the air for you. 514-790-0800. Do you remember your first kiss, Debbie?
2: I'm trying to remember which one was my first kiss.
1: Which one? You were very...
2: Was it?
1: I bet you were very popular in grade six.
2: I don't even think it was grade six. Oh, boy, I can't even.
1: Hang on. Give me a second here. 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What kind of a Monday morning we have it?
2: Well, it is very, very heavy on the Met West from Lac-Ordaire into Decarie. Northbound Decarie slows at Jean Talon. And in from Laval 13 southbound, we have an incident at Notre-Dame. So traffic is heavy from Dagenais. And on the Laurentian southbound, an incident at the Médéric-Martin Bridge just before the span at Boulevard des Prairies. So traffic is from Saint-Martin in Laval on the 15 southbound. And then in Montreal, it slows just before Henri Bourassa to the Metropolitan. So far, so good, though, in from the South Shore, just a minor slowdown on the up ramps for Champlain and Mercier bridges. 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Offer ends July 6th. Traffic and transit every 15 minutes on CJAD 800. Your next report at 7.
1: All right, 647 says our clock. 18 is the current temperature. Your CJAD 800 Dormeville forecast calling for a high today of 30. Loads of sunshine, just a few clouds. The 30 will feel like 34 with the humidity. Here's James Foster with a look ahead to 7 o'clock.
3: Morning, Ken. Montreal police called to a jewelry store late last night after an alarm was tripped. When they got there, they saw an SUV crashed through the front of it and went, I don't think that's supposed to be there. Four suspects trying to smash and grab, but they didn't. They got away empty-handed, but their getaway car was later picked up by police. The province quietly changed the rules for all them e-scooters that you see zipping about, extended its pilot project as well. I'll tell you what you could get fined more for if you don't follow the rules. And a red-hot spill on the highway. All that and more at 7.

0: Curtis James Jackson III. 50 Cent. I can't even say it like the kids do. 50 Cent. He's 51 today. Other celebrities having birthdays today. Sly Stallone is 80. Burt Ward. You old enough to remember who Burt Ward is? Robin in the Batman TV series. He's 81. Jeffrey Rush, the actor. He was great in so many movies. The King's Speech, right? He was in that. With Colin Firth. 75 years old today. Fred Dreyer. There's a name from the 80s. He's 80 years old. He was in a TV show, crime detective thingy, Hunter. Shelley Hack, former Charlie's Angels and a model and an actress. She's 79 years old. I have a few here from the, mailbag for celebrations. It's for, I need a pronunciation guide for some of these. Kalem and Nakai and Khalil. Happy birthday to my three beautiful kids all celebrating today. 20, 20, and 14. Enjoy your special day. That's from Mommy, Grandma, Pappy, and Martin. Thank you for sending that one in, Lola. Much appreciated. This was sent in by Donald, a celebration for Maria Rosa. Happy birthday to a lovely wife, mom, and Nona from Donald, Jessica, David, Luca, and Alessio. There you have it. 10 minutes to go before 7 o'clock. It's Ken Connors in for Andrew Carter. What do you say we play the Can't Lose Quiz? It's going to be the pub quiz, and up for grabs all this week, great prize, passes to go see the Country Music Festival next month at Parc Jean-Drapeau, Lasso, with Thomas Rhett, Mumford & Sons, Old Dominion, the Turnpike Troubadours. 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
22: Good morning. It's Ken Connors in for Andrew Carter, and this person on the phone, I believe, is Melvin out in Ville Saint-Laurent. Melvin, is that you?
23: Yes. Hi. Good morning.
22: Good morning to you. Do you also work in Saint-Laurent?
23: No, I work as a security guard downtown on the street Metcalf.
22: Sure. Absolutely. Okay. So you got a bit of a commute. That's all right.
23: Yes.
22: All right. Listen, we have these country music lasso passes to give you if you get 3 out of 5 right on our country music quiz. Are you ready to go?
23: Okay.
22: All right. Yeah, and you know what? They're going to be multiple choice, so it won't be too hard. You ready?
23: Okay.
22: Yes. All right. Melvin, Keith Urban was born in which country? Keith Urban was born in which country before he moved to Australia as a child? The multiple choice is, was it Canada? Was it New Zealand? Was it England? Or was it Australia? Where Keith was originally born.
23: What are the choices again?
22: Canada, New Zealand, England, or Australia?
23: I think New Zealand.
22: Yeah, there's one. Yeah, off to a good start, Melvin. Melvin, which country superstar is known for hit songs like Friends in Low Places and The Dance? Is it Tim McGraw, Blake Shelton, Garth Brooks, or Alan Jackson? Friends in Low Places and The Dance.
23: Garth Brooks.
22: It is Garth Brooks. 2 for 2. Oh, those tickets are almost in your hands, Melvin. I can feel it. Carrie Underwood first became famous after winning which TV singing competition?
23: American Idol.
22: Look at you, Melvin. Very impressed. You got a couple of passes for Lasso. It's one of the big ones. It's always good. Big lineup, and it's going to be next month here at Parc Jean-Drapeau. Well, nice going.
23: Thank you very much, guys.
22: I'm going to ask you to stay on the phone for one more minute. How's that?
23: Okay.
22: All right. All right, that's Melvin and Saint-Laurent winning, getting us off to a good start. That's the prize all this week with the Can't Lose Quiz here on the Andrew Carter Morning Show. It's Ken Connors in for Andrew. By the way, in sports yesterday, there was so much going on. Let's start with FIFA, round of 16. England over Mexico, 3-2. Thrilling game. Norway beat Brazil 2-1. So, by the way, England's Jude Bellingham. He scored two goals yesterday in that game, 98 seconds apart for the win. England is going to move on to face Norway Saturday in Miami in the quarterfinals. On today's FIFA schedule, a couple of big games. Portugal up against Spain. The U.S. up against Belgium. Congratulations again. It happened last night here in Montreal at the Olympic pool. 19-year-old Summer McIntosh from Toronto, who is, by the way, a triple Olympic gold medalist at the 24 Paris Games. She's the new world record holder in the women's 200-meter butterfly. She set the record last night here in Montreal, and she touched the wall in 2 minutes, 1.65 seconds. The previous record, it was so close, was 2 minutes, 1.81 seconds. And let's throw some love at our women's soccer team, the Montreal Roses. Evelyn Badu had a hat trick as the Roses at home in Laval on Saturday afternoon easily beat Vancouver by a score of 5-1. All right, coming up in our next half hour, John Moore is on the way. He's going to got some news on the big Lionel Richie and Earth, Wind, and Fire show last night at the Bell Center. And also going to talk about the wedding at Madison Square Garden on a Friday night, of course, all over the news. That's at 7:20 this morning. And coming up right after the news at about 7:10, we are going to talk to you about another big festival that's always in Montreal in the summertime, and it's going to be starting later this week. Everything you need to know about the Caribbean Festival coming up right after the 7 o'clock news here on CJAD 800.
0: Good morning. It is 7 o'clock. I'm James Foster with your CTV News Updates. It's going to be another hot one today. Thankfully, not nearly as humid as we've seen of late, but still pretty darn hot at times as we get up into the 30-degree range. It is 18 right now. Your weather details are in moments, and here's what is making news. A not-so-smash-and-grab. Attention e-scooter users, there's a new piece of equipment that you'll have to wear and a red-hot spill on the highway. All that and more coming up, but first we're going to head on over to the traffic center and see how the drive is going with Debbie Marcellos.
1: Well, James, we have a couple of incidents in from Laval. An accident on Laurentian Autoroute South, Highway 15 at the Médéric Martin Bridge, at beginning of the span. And that's backing up traffic almost at the 440 now. In Laval, it also slows on the 13 South at the 440 down to an incident at Notre Dame. And now an incident on the Bisson Bridge at the end of the span just before Gouin. So it's a couple of problems in from Laval. On the Met West, it's heavy from Lacordaire to Decarry, northbound Decarry, just slows at Jean Talon now. In from the South Shore, busy on the 132 up ramp for Mercier. Champlain Bridge slows at Taschereau. It's the super sale at Super C. This week, strawberries are only $2.44 for 750 milliliters until July 8th, only at Super C. Traffic and transit every 15 minutes on CJAD 800. 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
0: In the news, four teenagers were arrested following an attempted robbery at a jewelry store in Ahuntsic-Cartierville overnight. Montreal police saying that the suspects crashed an SUV through the front of the store, then tried to steal some of the jewelry inside. However, they were unsuccessful, leaving empty-handed. They left behind the SUV, hopping into a getaway vehicle. The suspected car was then intercepted by police, and the 18, 17, 16, and 13-year-old inside were all arrested. On Friday, the province quietly introduced a new draft regulation updating the e-scooter pilot project. The new rules extend the micro-mobility project until 2028, but it also adds the new rules. The previous 25-kilometer-an-hour speed limit becomes a very strict speed limit now, even when going downhill. It gives police the power now to hand out $200 speed speeding tickets to anyone clocked going faster. Equipment guidelines were also changed. Beyond the standard helmet, the province will soon require riders of e-scooters to wear protective wrist guards or gloves. If you're caught without the needed equipment or your scooter doesn't have the needed reflectors or brakes, you can be hit with a $100 fine. The Quebec government is looking to move Benadryl and other allergy medications behind the counter at pharmacies. The latest draft regulation published by the National Assembly's Gazette highlights any and all medication whose sole active ingredient is diphenhydramine. It would also it would remain available without a prescription, but it would no longer be sold on regular pharmacy shelves. You would need to speak with a pharmacist before purchasing. The pharmacist would then be required to keep a log of sales. A 45-day public consultation is currently underway. At the end, the government has plans to adopt the regulation. At the same time, the regulations which make Benadryl similar to the current rules for extra-strength Advil, well, it then changes the rules for extra strength Advil and would remove that from behind pharmacy counters to be on regular store shelves. Police northeast of Montreal say no injuries were reported and nothing was spilled after a CN rail train went off the tracks in Repentigny yesterday. Reporter John Kennedy says the derailment knocked out power to a little more than 1,000 customers.
2: They say no leaks, fires, or injuries have been reported and that none of the rail cars contained hazardous materials. A railway spokesperson says 45 train cars derailed and that while three had previously transported diesel, they weren't loaded.
0: Railway investigators set to carry out on-site dismantling and cleanup work today. U.S. aviation officials have launched an investigation after a Delta Airlines flight was hit by a firework while landing.
3: The flight was coming in for a landing at Chicago's Midway Airport on the 4th of July when the pilot reported their plane had been hit by a firework. The Airbus A319 was about 200 feet off the ground preparing to land when it was struck. The firework did not cause any injuries or damage to the plane that had flown to Chicago from Atlanta. The jet was taken out of service for a complete inspection. I'm Rory O'Neill.
0: And officials in Ohio say they have determined what was the mystery substance leaking from a semi-truck spilling all over the highway. Turns out it was Frank's Red Hot Sauce. You know, Ohio's fire district saying that it was dispatched after a big rig spilled the sauce onto Highway 71. The fire district saying that the trailer was full of 40,000 pounds of the condiment, but the spill posed concerns about possible environmental effects. According to the Columbus Dispatch, the Ohio Environmental Protection Agency was called in and responders attempted to contain the substance so it wouldn't go into people's drains. For interviews and other audio, go to CJAD800.com or download the iHeartRadio app. Your next CTV News update is at 7:30.
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0: she sounds so breathy there.
1: That's Beyonce. A little bit of a surprise for her over the weekend. She released a new song on the 4th of July called Morning Dew. Donk. It's part of her, it's part of her upcoming 20th anniversary issue of B-Day, Beyonce. 708 with Ken in for Andrews, enjoying the week off, some vacation time. Let's get right to the weather forecast. Looking out the window, gorgeous start to the day. We had a beautiful sunrise as I drove in this morning. Your CJAD 800 Dormeville forecast calling for a high today of 30. Lots of sunshine, just a bit of cloud. That 30 will feel like 34 when you factor in the humidity. The UV index is 8. That's very high. The current temperature is 18. Tomorrow, more of the same. Sunny and 29. Wednesday, more of the same. Sunny and 31. Enjoy. The rain is on the way Thursday, apparently, with showers all day and a high of 30. You know what else is on the way? The Caribbean Festival. Everything you need to know about another one of Montreal's great festivals. That's coming up next here on CJAD 800.
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1: Happy to be here. 2710, bon matin. Well, if you're looking for a taste of the islands without leaving Montreal, the Old Port is the place to be later on this week. The Taste of the Caribbean Festival returns from the 9th to the 12th. That's Thursday right through to the weekend. Bringing 4 days of Caribbean food, live music, cultural performances, family activities. And this year, a soccer theme with the World Cup quarterfinal watch parties. It's one of the biggest Caribbean festivals in Canada. And here to tell us what's new this year is the festival's marketing and partner relations director, Lorraine Leblanc. Lorraine, good morning.
7: Good morning.
1: Nice to have you on the show. Lorraine, let's start here. You know, for someone who's never been to the Taste of the Caribbean Festival, what can they expect when they walk through the doors and get on the property?
7: What they can expect is really the Caribbean vibes. It's all about smoke-grilled food, great music, great vibes, and really a relaxed atmosphere. So it just feels like you've traveled without, you know, without your passport.
1: Right. No, you don't have to worry about luggage or your flight.
7: Exactly.
1: This year's theme is Soccer Fiesta. Tell me a bit more about this.
7: Well, this year we've combined with Tanguy. So we have a Tanguy soccer zone, and with Ali Gerba, who's our soccer ambassador, who's a former international player. So we have everything from a soccer rink. People can come and play soccer during the day. We have with Soccer IQ some more activities for the whole family. You can come and test your skills for those who like to say that they're very good at soccer. Well, now is the time to prove it. We also have a lounging area where people can sit down and watch the soccer games that will be happening. So we have the 4 quarterfinals starting on Thursday at 4 o'clock. So it's everything about, you know, mixing up what we love best, food, culture, and sports.
1: Lorraine, it's at the Old Port. What are the hours?
7: It's from noon to 11 every day.
1: Noon to 11 every day.
7: Yes, and it's free access for everyone, so you can just walk through the door. The only thing that you have to pay for is, which is a new asset this year, which is the Rise Concert Zone. So we have international artists coming to the festival. To really represent everything, you know, that we have going on in the Caribbean. So on Thursday, it will be the Compa evening, the Creole evening. Mm-hmm. On Friday, it's Latin, with DJ Camilo out of New York. On Saturday, we have Dwayne Stevenson from Jamaica. And we're closing off the festival on Sunday with the Queen of Soca herself, Allison Hines.
1: Very nice. So that lineup, that's on the website, right, if you want to check that?
7: But yes, everybody can go to cotc.ca for more information and for the ticket information.
1: You know, food is always a huge draw. So with more than, 25 Caribbean restaurants taking part, what are some of the must-try dishes, if you will, or drinks that visitors can look out for?
7: The must-try dishes, I think it's really the fusion dishes that we have. So we have some jerk chicken poutine on site and some grilled poutine, so mixing up some of the Jamaican and Haitian flavors with the poutine. And we also have our tropical cocoa this year, which is our signature cocktail that's made with a really nice Rubicon juice and Bacardi rum.
1: No.
7: Can't miss that.
1: What's it called?
7: It's called the tropical cocoa.
1: The tropical cocoa. I love it.
7: Yes.
1: All right. Lorraine, is it family friendly? And when I say family friendly, are there activities for kids maybe to take part in?
7: Yes, definitely. So this is really a family ambiance. There's a kids zone where we have some inflatable games, also related to soccer, some face painting, and more activities for kids. So everybody from, toddlers to, older folks, everybody in Montreal is welcome. Mm.
1: And hopefully, we'll get the rain out of the way so you can have a great weather weekend for the Caribbean Festival. But it must be very stressing sometimes because you have absolutely no control on the weather, right?
7: No, we don't. But at the same time, it's really, that's what the Caribbean is all about. I think that, if anyone traveled, that rain doesn't really stop us from doing anything. So it's really just, come down, you'll be under a tent somewhere, enjoy the food, and then the rain will pass, and we're back to the show.
1: I love your attitude. Lorraine, it's a lot of work goes into these things. I tip my hat to you. I hope you have a great turnout, and thanks for jumping on the air with us and telling us all about it this morning.
7: Well, thank you very much, and I'm expecting everyone. And again, people can visit cotc.ca for all the information.
1: Absolutely.
7: So I look forward to seeing you all.
1: Have a great day.
7: Thank you, too.
1: 7:15, Caribbean Festival, starting this Thursday, down at the Old Port. Let's get a look at the roads with Debbie Marcellus, brought to you by The Met. There's a new way to travel in Greater Montreal. The Met, Montreal's Metropolitan Airport, is now open. Debbie, go ahead.
0: Well, we're seeing a very busy drive, especially in from Laval this morning with the accidents on both the 15 and Laurentian Autoroute bridges, the 13 and Laurentian Autoroute 15 bridges in from Laval. So working on one now on the Bisson Bridge 13 South. They've cleared the incident we had at Notre Dame, but traffic is solid from the 440 in Laval 13 South. Laurentian southbound clearing out after an accident at the Bisson Bridge. And on the Met West, we have delays from Lacordaire all the way into Decarie. Northbound Decarie, slow at Jean Talon, eastbound TransCanada at Côte de Liesse. And in from the South Shore, Champlain Bridge just slows on the up ramp. Mercier moving well. 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
1: Mm-hmm. Thank you very much. 18 is our current temperature. 30 will be the high for today with some humidity to deal with as well. Lots of sunshine. That humidex brings us to 34. Trudy Mason will bring us a 7:30 update in less than 15 minutes. What are you working on?
8: We have that story about an attempted smash and grab robbery in the North End. Someone drove an SUV through the front of a jewelry store. We'll tell you what happened after that coming up on the 7:30 news. That freight train derailment in Repentigny yesterday afternoon, no injuries. There were several cars involved that were diesel tanker train cars, but they happened to be empty at the time of that derailment. We'll have more. And in the U.S. at Midway Airport in Chicago, a Delta Airlines plane was hit by a firework on the 4th of July. Investigation underway. Details in about 13 minutes.
1: It's International Kissing Day. Any more details on that first kiss?
8: Still don't remember the kid's name.
1: No. Where was it? Where did this take place?
8: That would have been St. Paul's Church in Lachine in the mid-70s.
1: Okay.
8: Yeah.
1: In the coat room? Where exactly?
8: I think it was near the front door. That's all I can remember.
1: Did you see it coming?
8: I think so, yeah.
1: Oh, boy. All right.
8: But, it's always awkward. First, it's always.
1: Teenage years are awkward.
8: No.
1: Don't get me started. Mine was in a, I'm going to really sound old here, but it was at a basement party in Saint Laurent.
8: Oh, yeah. Was it Spin the Bottle?
1: It was Spin the Bottle.
8: Oh, yeah.
1: I didn't know what I was doing.
8: And so many people watching.
1: Yeah, no kidding.
8: Pressure.
1: International Kissing Day. You can text us at 504-790-0800 if you want to share details about what you remember about your first kiss. International Kissing Day. 718, another look at sports coming up in less than 10 minutes. Dr. Mitch is on the way, by the way, as always, just before 8 o'clock. We're going to talk about mosquito bites. They can be a real pest and itchy. But coming up next, John Moore weighs in on, apparently there's a celebrity wedding on Friday in New York City, and we're going to talk about Lionel and Earth, Wind & Fire last night at the Bell Center. Did you go? Send us a highlight on the text line, what you liked about the show last night, 514-790-0800.
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0: sing it. John, that's Lionel Richie at the Bell Center last night, and apparently in fine form after a rough health week last week.
1: Yeah, he returned to the stage in Toronto, then did Montreal, and you're absolutely right. I mean, he collapsed on stage. He's 77 years old and usually in robust health, but he had an episode quite recently. But he is back and had a great show, apparently, both in Toronto and Montreal, and made a big joke of drinking Pedialyte on stage just to say, I got to keep my electrolytes up here.
0: Yeah, Anthony DiBiasio was at the show last night. He said one of the things he loves, especially when you have to do morning radio, he said Earth, Wind, and Fire were scheduled to come on at 7:30, and they came on at 7:30 sharp.
1: There you go. Yeah. And imagine being able to see both of those acts together. And Lionel Richie, I'm not sure, I'd imagine you've talked to everybody. I interviewed him many, many years ago. And just one of the nicest, most polite, present people that you could talk with.
0: I was lucky enough to meet him, run into him. He was at a restaurant on St. Denis years ago, and I had a nice chat with him in the lobby before we got our tables. Yeah, very, very,
1: oh, very nice.
0: Great guy. Tell me about what you heard about the Travis and Whitney.
1: Travis and Taylor.
0: I called her Whitney. Travis and Taylor.
1: Whitney. Taylor Swift and Travis Kelce are now officially married.
0: Right.
1: They're both 36 years old, incidentally. The announcement was signaled on a sign outside of Madison Square Garden that said, "Just and T. Married." Mm-hmm. Interesting, actually, the officiant was Adam Sandler.
0: I know. Who knew?
1: Meanwhile, the two of them apparently got the blessing of Kate Middleton and Prince William. They have been friends, William and Taylor Swift, for about 10 years. They were in England quite recently. And so ahead of the wedding, Kate Middleton and Prince William said, "Listen, we can't come, have a great time."
0: John, I guess if you're a certain age and you're old enough, you know the name Tommy Hunter. He was an institution, I think, with a variety show on CBC back in the day, and he passed away recently.
1: Yes, and, I don't want to be too glib, but I didn't know he was still alive. But Tommy Hunter has died at the age of 89. And anybody who grew up, is our age and probably grew up in a universe with two and a half television stations, would have known about the Tommy Hunter Show, which was this fantastic, very 60s style showcase of country music. And it ran from 1965 to 1992. So he gave his blessing to an awful lot of emerging artists and gave them a platform.
0: John, it was a weekend to be in Montreal. The weather was spectacular and the city is just buzzing with the Jazz Fest and everything going on.
1: I know.
0: Down at the Quetzal, the Spectac. Just incredible.
1: Yeah.
0: You have any, before I let you go, what's the latest on, Katy Perry and Justin?
1: Well, we're hearing from some people in their inside circle that there's a bit of friction because Justin Trudeau, perhaps surprisingly, I think people think that he just lives in this cauldron of fame and self-possession, but apparently he likes flying commercial, he doesn't travel with an entourage, he doesn't have minders, he doesn't have servants, and Katy Perry just loves living in this sort of maelstrom of attention. So the two of them are having a bit of a hard time.
0: Mm-hmm. We wish them well. John, we'll talk tomorrow.
1: Okay.
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3: 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A wild roller coaster ride saw England hand Mexico a rare loss in a World Cup on home soil with a 3-2 win.
4: And there ends a World Cup classic. England knock out the co-hosts in their own back garden. Mexico out of the World Cup.
3: Jude Bellingham scored twice in 99 seconds in the first half after Mexico clawed one goal back, and with England down to 10 men after a red card, Harry Kane scored from the penalty spot in the 60th minute to make it 3-1. Mexico scored another but couldn't get the equalizer. England will play Norway in the quarterfinal. Norway's Erling Haaland scored in the 79th and 90th minutes to give Norway its biggest win in history, 2-1 over Brazil. Haaland now tied for the lead in tournament goals with 7, along with Lionel Messi and Kylian Mbappe. Today, two geographical and soccer rivals will meet head-to-head as Portugal and Spain will meet for the spot in the quarterfinals on the line. Then tonight, the United States will take on Belgium, and the Americans will have striker Bo Balogun back in the lineup after his red card suspension from his last match was overturned by FIFA after a phone call from Donald Trump. Meanwhile, Canada's national men's team arrived in Toronto Sunday night after its best ever World Cup ended with a loss in the round of 16 to Morocco on Saturday. You can watch the FIFA World Cup matches on TSN, CTV, Crave, and streaming at TSN.ca. 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
0: News is standing by. It's Ken Connors in for a vacationing Andrew Carter. I mentioned that the Jazz Fest wrapped up on Saturday night. Should mention, too, and a big hello to everyone who took part in the West Island Blues Festival in DDO. That was on Saturday. They certainly had a nice day weather-wise and a nice evening as well. So good morning to them. All right, coming up around the corner right after the newscast here, he has written a book, his latest book. It's called The Hidden Curriculum of Video Games, and we'll talk to him in about 10 minutes.
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6: 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It is 7:30. I'm Trudy Mason with your CTV News Update. A mix of sun and cloud today, a high of 30 degrees. Weather details are coming up in minutes. In Montreal right now, 18 degrees, and here is what is making news. Thieves flee empty-handed after an attempted smash-and-grab in the North End. Quebec's forest fire risk at extreme in the North. And Taco Bell really thinking outside the bun with this menu addition. With the latest from the CJAD 800 Traffic Center, here is Debbie Marcellos.
7: Well, they've cleared the accident on the Médéric-Martin Bridge, Highway 15 southbound in from Laval. It is heavy on the 15 south in Montreal from Salaberry to the Metropolitan. 13 south over the Bisson Bridge, it's a three-car accident and traffic slows from Dagenais on 13 south through Laval. Northbound to Carey is heavy at Côte Saint-Catherine now, and we have delays on the Met West from Vio to DeCarry. You know, 20 westbound, it slows at Angrignon to Ville-Saint-Pierre. In from the south, Shores fans are in pretty good shape. 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Offer ends July 6th. Traffic and transit every 15 minutes on CJAD 800. Your next report at 7:45.
6: In the news, four suspects aged 13 to 18 are under arrest after an attempt at a smash-and-grab robbery early this morning. Shortly before 2 o'clock, an SUV rammed the front entrance of a jewelry store on Fleury Street in North End of Hunsick. The occupants were not able to grab any of the jewelry, however, and ended up fleeing in a waiting car, leaving the SUV behind. Police spoke to witnesses who provided a description of the getaway vehicle, and the four suspects were arrested soon after. No injuries, no toxic spill, no fire after a freight train derailment in a residential neighborhood in Repentigny yesterday afternoon. About 20 cars left the tracks, including several oil tankers that happened to be empty at the time. Witnesses say the noise and shaking were tremendous. This man initially thought another kind of disaster was unfolding.
8: I honestly thought a plane was crashing right there, and I got to the stop right here, and I could see the train had derailed. So I right away I went with my truck all the way to the almost all the way to the train to get out to see did it hit something, what happened, to see if I could help out. And nobody was injured from what I saw.
6: Hydro-Québec did cut power to the neighborhood as a precaution, but restored service to most residents within a few hours. Quebec's forest fire agency, SOPFEU, is keeping a worried eye on the weather forecast, which is calling for warm and dry weather for the next few days. They are worried that a dry spell will push up the risk in northern Quebec, which is already at the extreme level with more than 200 fires burning. The Journal de Montréal says some 900 firefighters were at work over the weekend, with extra help coming in from BC, New Brunswick, and Prince Edward Island. The head of NASA, Jared Isaacman, maintains the U.S. is in a space race with China.
9: Appearing on CBS Face the Nation, Isaacman warned the Chinese program is moving at incredible speeds.
10: Chinese will land their Taikonauts on the moon. There's no question. The question is, will the United States return before them? And will we do so in a different way this time? Will we build the base, establish that enduring presence? I think the answer is yes.
9: He also argued for maintaining an American presence in space, pointing to possible scientific and economic benefits. His comments come on the heels of NASA's historic Artemis II mission, which flew four astronauts around the moon and back to Earth, marking a significant step for the space agency. NASA's Artemis III mission is scheduled for next year. I'm Mark Mayfield.
6: And Taco Bell in Canada is adding an item to its menu that you might not immediately associate with a chain that draws its inspiration from Mexican food. It's chicken nuggets. Even the head of marketing for Taco Bell Canada is acknowledging that nuggets are not the first thing people expect from Taco Bell. Meera Patel insists, however, that the bold move to stretch the brand into a high-interest category is in keeping with the chain's flavor profile and has been selling them in the U.S. for some time. The crispy chicken nuggets are all white meat coated with crushed tortilla chips, seasoned with Mexican-inspired spices, and paired with a jalapeno honey mustard sauce. They will be available in Canada for a limited run. 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Your next CTV News update is at 8 o'clock.
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0: was on this day back in 1957. We're going back. Paul McCartney and John Lennon meet for the very first time. It was at a community event in the Liverpool suburb of Woolton, where Lennon's group, the Quarrymen, were performing. Trudy, the next time they meet, John Lennon asked McCartney to join his band, and the rest is history.
1: Oh, yes. Music history.
0: Could you imagine those two did not meet?
1: Oh, that's an alternate universe story in the making right there. You got to write that, Ken.
0: Absolutely. I'm on it. 7:37. I'm in for Andrew, who's enjoying some vacation time. Here's your CJAD 800 Dormez-vous weather forecast for today and a couple of days ahead. It's currently 18. 30 will be the high for today with lots of sunshine, a little bit of cloud, and 30 will feel like 34 with the humidity. Tomorrow, basically the same type of day, sunny, high 29, humidex 34. Wednesday, sunny and a high of 31. Thursday,

0: 29 on Friday, Saturday, another sunny and 29. All right. He has written a book, a new book about video games. It's called The Hidden Curriculum of Video Games. He's got a very interesting take about the impact of video games, and we'll talk to him when we come back here on CJAD 800.
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0: Good morning. It's 7:40. Well, video games are more popular than ever, it seems, with millions of people spending many hours a week immersed in virtual worlds. But what if the biggest impact of gaming isn't the violence that we've been debating for decades, but rather the way games quietly shape how we think about things such as success or technology, competition, even society? A new book explores that idea, and joining us now is Professor David Wyndon from Concordia University, author of The Hidden Curriculum of Video Games. David, good morning.
5: Good morning, Ken. Nice to be here.
0: Oh, nice to have you on the show. David, in your new book, your most recent book, you make the argument that when it comes to video games, it's not the violence we should be concerned with, but there's a different impact on what we should be paying attention to. Explain that.
5: Yeah, well, everybody kind of tends to worry about violence in video games because they think, well, violent video games are a simulation of violence. And on one level, that's true. I mean, that's kind of the surface appearance of them. But that's not really how players experience them. Like, if you've played a violent video game, Ken, you probably haven't experienced it, like, as a simulation of violence. You've just kind of experienced it as a fun game. You're playing, you're getting through obstacles, you know, you're fighting your opponents, stuff like that. So people don't really experience games as violence, but there are some things that people should definitely be paying attention to. I mean, one important thing we should be paying attention to is just, well, how much time are you having in the video game experience? Like, how much time are your kids spending? How much time are you spending? But another important thing that's, and this is one of my main arguments in the book, is, like, what kinds of experience are kids having? Like, is the game all about colonizing territory? Is it all about extracting resources, moving as fast as possible, being as efficient as you can, min-maxing at every moment? Like, that's actually a much more powerful experience, I argue, than the supposed experience of violence that we find in the games.
0: David, in the book, you write that, you know, many games reward things like speed and efficiency and control. So how did those ideas shape the way these kids, these people will see the world?
5: Well, I mean, I think that let's think about, how do you see a forest? Okay, as an example. I mean, you could see a forest kind of for its aesthetic qualities, for its beauty, or you could see a forest as just a resource, as just so many rolls of toilet paper, right? I mean, and what I argue in the book is that what games do is they give us this tendency to see things as just a resource, because that's what things often are in games. So there's this tendency to kind of always be calculating for efficiency, always

0: always be seeing everything as a resource. The other things that games do is they speed us up, because they're very fast experiences. Like, games aren't really genuine experiences of violence, I argue, but they are genuinely speedy, efficiency-maximizing experiences. And if you're always thinking in the mode of speed and efficiency maximization, that can really have an effect, I argue, on how you tend to see the world.
1: We're on the phone with David Wallington, a professor of education at Concordia University. His latest book is called The Hidden Curriculum of Video Games. You know, it's just a game, quote-unquote, is what a lot of people tend to say. What would you say to someone who believes video games have no impact and no effect at all?
0: Well, I would say that they're living in dreamland a little bit, if that's what they think. Look, I've played video games my whole life, right? I mean, video games has been an important part of my experience. I'm a gamer. Do I think that that experience has had no impact? Absolutely not. It's certain that that experience has had an impact. Pretty much every experience that we have in life has some kind of an impact on us. So I don't think we should delude ourselves into thinking that video games have absolutely no impact. I mean, depends on what game you're playing, depends on how long you're playing it in terms of what kind of impact it's going to have. But I think it's a virtual certainty that playing a lot of video games is certainly going to have some kind of impact, at the very least.
1: David, just as we wrap, I'm not sure if this is a silly question or not, because I'm not very familiar with video games, but are there certain types of video games that encourage other things like reflection, cooperation, creativity? Are those out there as well?
0: There are tons of video games out there, and actually I talk in the book about some video games that I think are beneficial, that do encourage reflection or cooperation or critical thinking. So there is a huge variety of games that we can choose to play as adults or that you can have your kids play. So I think there's a lot of great possibilities out there, Ken, and I think that the variety of video games is really amazing, and there's really positive possibilities out there, and there's some much more negative ones too.
1: One last one. When it comes to just the gender split, is it heavily dominated by males, by men?
0: Well, it depends on the game.
1: Okay.
0: Some video game spaces, and I talk about this in the book, are indeed very male dominated. And I think, I don't just think it. I this has also been found to be the case, that some of those male dominated spaces can be pretty problematic in various ways. There's online misogyny. There are kind of different values that dominate the space. It's sad, but there's a lot of unpleasant experiences to be had out there in the world of online gaming. And again, I think that people need to be really cautious about the kinds of gaming environments their kids are spending time in, is what I would say.
1: Once again, the book is called The Hidden Curriculum of Video Games. Can it be bought wherever you find your books, David?
0: It can be pre-ordered. It's coming out later this month. You can pre-order it anywhere you'd find books.
1: David, thanks so much for your congratulations, and thanks so much for your time this morning.
0: Thanks a lot, Ken.
1: Oh, you're more than welcome. 7:46. 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Monday morning, the commute. How's it faring?
2: It's not so bad in from the South Shore. Its fans are moving well, but a tough go in from Laval. An accident on the Bisson Bridge Highway 13 southbound. Three cars. Traffic slows from St. Rose. On Laurentian southbound, they've cleared the accident at the Médéric-Martin Bridge, but we still have delays from Saint-Martin. It remains heavy down to the Metropolitan. Slow and steady on the Met West from Lacordaire to DeCary. Eastbound side of the 40 just slows through the DeCary Circle. Northbound DeCary from Sherbrooke now, and heavy on Highway 20 West from Angrignon to an incident just after First Avenue. 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
1: All right, so we're looking at a daytime high today of 30. It's currently 18, still rather comfortable, but we'll hit 30 and it'll feel like 34 with humidity. It is July in Montreal. Rob Lurie over there at CTV News Montreal. He's the assignment editor, handing out assignments and projects, stories this morning. Hey, by the way, did you watch any of the soccer yesterday?
3: You know, I didn't. We were visiting friends up north, and so we were hanging out on a lake. And,
1: look at you.
3: And so we didn't get to watch soccer, and I'll tell you one thing. I'm not upset about it.
1: Okay, we'll leave it there. How was the drive back last night?
3: You know, it wasn't that bad.
1: The 15.
3: It wasn't that bad, but we were quite worried that we were leaving right at dinner time, which is usually when it is pretty bad after a beautiful weekend. But fortunately, not so bad. We were able to come home early enough to play tennis in the evening, so it was great.
1: Oh, good for you. Yeah. So what can we look forward to this evening?
3: Well, we're going to be following up on the train derailment in Repontigny. The community definitely on edge following that. Fortunately, there were no injuries, but many Quebecers still have trauma about the horrible derailment in Lac-Mégantic, which, can you believe this, happened 13 years ago today.
1: Wow.
3: So we're going to be following up on that. Premier Christine Frechette is on the south shore of Montreal today with the mayor of Longueuil. She'll be announcing another one of those specialized courts to deal with conjugal violent cases. And we're going to follow up on Steve's Music Store downtown announcing the closure over the weekend. They haven't announced when the St. Catherine location will close, but it's a pretty big blow to the city's music fans. We'll see if we can share some memories of the store founded by the late Steve Kerman.
1: Yeah, heritage store, if you will, a real landmark
3: here
1: in Montreal.
3: I think so. Yeah. I think so. Back in the day, if you were taking guitar lessons or no matter what instrument you were playing, they were sending you to Steve's to get it.
1: Absolutely. Rob, thanks. Keep up the great work.
3: Thanks, Ken. Have a good one.
1: All right. You can watch those stories tonight at 5, 6, and 11:30 on CTV, the CTV News app, and on Crave. 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
5: Prime Minister Mark Carney is expected to announce today which of the German and South Korean bids to build a fleet of 12 submarines and one of the biggest ever military procurements Canada has chosen. Germany's ThyssenKrupp Marine Systems and South Korea's Hanwha Ocean are competing for the contract to build 12 conventionally powered submarines worth tens of billions of dollars. Toronto's World Cup hosting duties are wrapping up, and early numbers show the payoff on the $380 million price tag may be mixed. Hotel occupancy rates were down for the first 2 weeks of the World Cup, and credit card figures show spending from June 12th to the 26th saw a modest boost, but less than Taylor Swift's 6 shows in Toronto. However, foreign-issued cards did see a spike. Oil prices slipping after OPEC Plus announced on Sunday that 7 of its members plan to expand oil production by a combined total of 188,000 barrels a day starting in August. It was the 5th straight month that OPEC Plus members have agreed to raise output. Those are your morning business headlines for BNN Bloomberg. I'm Roger Peterson.
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14: And a happy Monday morning to you.
1: It's Monday already. How was your weekend?
14: It was very nice. Isn't it weird, though? I don't know about you guys, but I, no matter what's going on, I find my Mondays at this time of year are easier to face than they are later on in the year, like in the winter.
1: It's depressing when you, well, for us with morning radio, you get up at, you know, you get up at 3:30 in the morning and it's cold and it's dark. It's a little more pleasant during the summer. Mitch.
14: Although I bet it's a lot more difficult to fall asleep in the afternoon.
1: That's true. That's true. Yeah, when the weather's so good. Dr. Mitch, my wife Lorena was at the driving range yesterday, hit a bucket of balls to work on her game, and she came home. She said she got the nastiest mosquito bite on her calf. She said it felt like a little pin sticking into her leg. So we're going to talk about mosquito bites, and they're nasty, and they can be very itchy, but scratching them, I guess, is not a good idea.
14: You know, I don't know about you, but my mom, my grandmom used to tell, don't scratch it. It'll make it worse. And you know what? They're right.
1: Mm.
14: It turns out when the mosquito or bug bites you, some of us are much more sensitive and we're reacting to certain substances in their saliva. And that when they bite you, what they're basically doing is they're injecting a small amount of different sorts of anticoagulants to keep the blood from coagulating so it'll flow more easily for them, and other proteins and things that they're carrying. And so your body reacts to it. And as I said, some people react a lot more than others.
1: Mm.
14: It's tough not to scratch. Boy, oh boy, is it tough. If you can ignore it, though, by 5 or 10 minutes, unless you're having a major reaction, which some people do have, it'll be gone. To help you ignore it, what you could do, and I think works great, you could get an ice cube.
1: Oh, yeah.
14: And you just gently put the ice cube and gently rub it on the bite for maybe a few minutes. And you'd be amazed at how much that helps. But you're not going to have an ice cube with you if you're in the middle of the golf course, right? So all you can do is try and not scratch at it. If it's still persistent, if it's still bothersome, certainly there are oral antihistamines, things that block one of the substances that our white blood cells release in that area, which causes the itchiness, a substance called histamine. And antihistamines, as you would guess from the name, block the action of the histamines. Now, when you say antihistamine, most people think of things like Benadryl and Atarax,
1: exactly,
14: which were very sedating in the day. In fact, some people even use them as sleeping aids.
1: Mm.
14: The second and third generations, the ones that you can buy over the counter, Claritin, Reactin, Allegra, on and on and on, they are non-sedating. They will not put you to sleep, or they shouldn't put you to sleep, or they're less likely to put you to sleep. I guess all those terms are fair. And so you can use one of those. Expect them to take about 15 or 20 minutes to start to have an effect. Other things you can use, calamine lotion. Remember that?
1: Oh, yeah.
14: Really works nicely. You place it on it. Looks kind of yucky, although it looks less yucky now than the formulations we used. Soaking in an oatmeal bath. Works really, really nicely, and there are packets that you can buy. But what we used to do is we used to take oatmeal, put it in a nylon, an old discarded nylon, put it in the bath, and it would just make the bath water a lot better for you and help with the itch dramatically. And then there are hydrocortisone creams, usually 0.5% thereabouts, and they can help, and they do relieve the itchiness.
1: Mm.
14: The key thing you want to make sure of, though, is that it doesn't get secondarily infected or that you aren't having a more significant reaction. So if instead of that one spot, you start noticing hives or bumps elsewhere in your body, or you have any trouble breathing, or you feel, God forbid, tingling in your throat, in your mouth, in your lips, and or your throat closing in, this is a do not stop, do not pass go, do not collect $200. You call 911 immediately because you may be having a severe allergic reaction. Very rare, but it's a possibility. And you can use a Benadryl or an Atarax while you're waiting for a Jean Santé to get to you. The other possibility is infection, and that's the real reason why my grandmother used to tell me not to scratch. She was afraid you'd break the skin and then allow the bacteria that are there to get in. And you'd know you had an infection because it got bigger, redder, hotter, swollen, tender. Sometimes there'd be pus. And those are all signs of infection, which may require, an oral or a local antibiotic to cure.
1: Always great information. Dr. Mitch, thank you as always. We'll chat tomorrow.
14: A pleasure. I hope she's feeling better.
1: I'll check when I get home. Thank you very much. 7:59. A little look at sports here for you. Montreal's Felix Auger-Aliassime yesterday at Wimbledon defeated Spain's Alejandro Davidovich Fokina. And now Felix advances to the quarterfinals at Wimbledon. His opponent tomorrow, by the way, is going to be seven-time champ Novak Djokovic. Laval's Leila Fernandez is still playing. She's still active in mixed doubles. Pretty cool event last night here in Montreal at the Olympic pool. 19-year-old Summer McIntosh from Toronto is the new world record holder in the women's 200-meter butterfly. She set the new record last night here at the Olympic pool. Summer touched the wall in 2 minutes, 1.65 seconds. The previous record was 2 minutes, 1.81 seconds. And what else? Of course, in FIFA. Today, we've got Portugal and Spain going at it, U.S. and Belgium going at it, and yesterday, in the round of 16, Norway beats Brazil 2-1, and England 3-2 over Mexico in what was a fantastic game, if you saw any of that. All right, James is ready to go. Here comes your update from the CJAD 800 newsroom.
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16: Good morning, it's 8 o'clock. I'm James Foster with your CTV News Update. It's going to be another hot one today as temperatures get up to about 30 degrees. The good news is not as humid as we have seen. It is 18 right now. Your weather details are in moments, and here's what is making news. A not-so-smash-and-grab. Two suspected drownings in the Lachine Canal, and it is the summer of summer. All that and more coming up, but first we're going to head on over to the traffic center and see how your drive is going with Debbie Marcellos.
2: Well, it's a tough go in from the South Shore, rather from Laval, in from Laval, 13th southbound. It's on one of the bridges, a three-car accident at the Bisson Bridge, and so that's why we have congestion from St. Rose. It has cleared out on Laurentian Auto Route 15 after an earlier accident at Saint-Martin and one at the Médéric-Martin Bridge. But we have congestion, stop-and-go traffic from the 440 down to the Metropolitan. Met westbound heavy from Lacordaire to DeCary, northbound DeCary, backing up from Turcotte now because of problems on the 20 westbound. It's a center lane stall at Norman on Highway 20 West. So traffic backs up from Angrignon. It is also affecting traffic coming off the Mercier Bridge through LaSalle on the 138, but no problems to board Mercier. The Champlain Bridge moving well. La Fontaine Tunnel, just a minor slowdown on the 132 access ramp, 225 North. It's the Super Sale at Super C. This week, strawberries are only $2.44 for 750 milliliters until July 8th, only at Super C. Traffic and transit every 15 minutes on CJAD 800. 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
16: In the news, looks like it was a not-so-smash-and-grab at a jewelry store on a Fleury in Hunsick-Hartsayville overnight. Montreal police saying that an SUV with four suspects inside drove straight through the front of the store. But from there, The thieves or would-be thieves try to grab whatever jewelry they could, but were forced to flee empty-handed. Officers did manage to track down the suspected getaway vehicle and arresting all those inside, ranging from ages 13 to 18 years old. Nearly 200 residents in Repentigny were forced from their homes yesterday after a freight train derailed in the residential neighborhood. 45 rail cars left the tracks, which border a bike path. Incredibly, no one was injured, and there were no spills to speak of. Canadian National is investigating as it looks for a cause of this derailment, which has happened near the 13th anniversary of the Lac-Mégantic tragedy. An investigation is underway after two people in their 20s are suspected to have drowned in the Lachine Canal overnight Saturday into Sunday. CTV's Sweta Rassi has details.
17: Officials say one person fell into the water. A second person went in to help. When the rescue crew arrived, the individuals, both in their 20s, were pulled from the water after a two-hour operation that included one Coast Guard vessel and two boats from the Montreal Fire Department. Renal Hawkins is with Quebec's Life Saving Society.
18: Inside the canal is usually very calm water. Maybe it was an invitation, say, oh, I can jump in inside that. But when you jump in, you have a deep side of the canal because it's not a shallow end.
17: The circumstances around the incident are not clear. Hawkins says if you see someone drowning, the most important thing to do is to first call 911.
18: First, contact the emergency response and try to find any flotation device.
16: More than 1,800 Quebec government engineers launching an unlimited general strike this morning after the union says contract negotiations broke down. The union saying that those talks fell apart after the Treasury Board rejected, they say, multiple settlement proposals and demanded concessions on previously settled framework items. According to the union, the two sides are still about $15 million apart, despite the province investing billions annually in public infrastructure. And 19-year-old Canadian swimming sensation Summer McIntosh has added another world record to her list of accolades. McIntosh set the new mark in the women's 200-meter butterfly with a time of 2 minutes, 1.6 seconds at the opening night of the Canadian Swim Trials here in Montreal.
19: It's a really emotional moment for me. This is something that I've been working on for a really long time and getting so close to it. The crowd was always loud throughout the whole race, but I could tell on the last 50 that I must have been close to world record pace just based off how loud the crowd was, and that really kept me going and motivated me to get to the wall.
16: And Summer's mom, Jill, who in her own right is a former Olympic swimmer, was nothing but proud of her daughter.
20: Tonight was extra special because that world record was Summer's dream, like dream as a 10-year-old. And this shows you when you dream bigger than you can possibly imagine, you can get anything done with, you know, the support around you and hard, hard work.
16: McIntosh now holds 4 world records. This record that she broke was the longest held in women's swimming, having stood since 2009. 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

0: Oh, that takes me back. You recognize that voice, right? That's Pat Benatar. Released this day 45 years ago, 1981. Her album, Precious Time. The album peaked at number one on the U.S. Billboard Hot 200. And was certified double platinum back in the U.S. It's a lead single that you're hearing right now, Fire and Ice, was a top 20 hit on the Billboard chart. The song won Benatar the Grammy Award for Best Female Rock Vocal Performance in 1982. And she and her husband are still out there, still singing, still touring, right? Neil Gerardo, is that it? One of the great voices in pop and rock music. 8:07, that's how we start the 8 o'clock hour with Ken Connors in for Andrew Carter, who's enjoying some vacation time. Here's your CJAD 800 Dormez-vous forecast for this Monday, the 6th of July. Temperature's still holding steady. Oh, we jumped. Just refreshed. It's now 20 out there. Feels like 24 with the humidity. 30 will be our daytime high. Plenty of sunshine. A little bit of cloud cover every now and then. No talk of rain, though. That 30 will feel like 34 with the humidity. Tomorrow, another day like today. Sunny. High of 29. Wednesday, sunshine and 31. Looks like Thursday we get some rain. It'll be hot. It'll be 30. But it looks like rain showers in the forecast for Thursday. And then back to sun Friday and Saturday. Well, performed at the Jazz Fest, went back to his car, and had quite the surprise. We've got the story for you coming up next here on CJAD 800.
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0: 10 minutes after 8 o'clock. Good morning. Well, imagine going back to your car after being at the Montreal Jazz Fest and discovering that your trumpet, along with thousands of dollars worth of gear, had been stolen. Well, that's exactly what happened to Quebec jazz musician Remy Cormier. But instead of giving up hope, he tracked down his missing trumpet himself and recovered it after a tense confrontation. Remy joins us now to tell us what happened and to talk a little bit about his music career as well. Remy, good morning.
5: Hey, good morning.
0: Nice to have you on the show. Remy, before we get to this story, tell us a little bit about yourself. What kind of jazz do you play? What's your career been like so far?
5: Yeah, I've been playing music professionally since I was 18, so for the past 15 or 16 years already, been part of a bunch of pop projects and, you know, accompanying a bunch of major artists when they come in Montreal, and I've had my own projects since 2023, so yeah, that's pretty much it.
0: Can you name drop a couple of people you played with?
5: I played with Lauryn Hill in December.
0: Oh.
5: Been playing with a lot of the French scene also, Gregory Charles.
0: Sure,
5: and,
0: yeah.
5: You know, all the people in Quebec, so a bunch of people.
0: So, Remy, tell our listeners what happened. So you're in town, you went to take in the Jazz Fest, you go back to your car, and what's going on?
5: Yeah, it was like my first day off in a couple weeks because festival season, you know, so I've been super busy, and I felt like I wanted to be part of the Jazz Fest, but just, you know, just go and hang and see some shows, and I didn't want to carry my big case throughout the whole crowd because it's very crowded this year. So I decided to, you know, leave my trumpet in the trunk under, like, grocery bags and stuff, so I thought it would be safe.
0: Yeah.
5: And I just went there for a couple hours, and, you know, I was parked in the middle of festival, so there was hundreds of people around, so I felt pretty confident that it would be fine.
0: Of course.
5: But, yeah, I came back, drove back home. I live in Rodden, about an hour away from Montreal, and I was almost home when I wanted to go to get some gum in my bag, and I realized, hey, where's my bag? And I started looking around in my car, and I really didn't notice before getting back home that everything had been stolen, you know. So,
0: they got into the trunk.
5: Yeah, I don't know how it happened because I had to unlock my car when I came back, so everything looked fine.
0: Yeah,
5: I don't really know how they did it. Still, maybe with a, I don't know if they unlocked the door, or maybe if one of the locks on one of my door was broken. I don't know.
0: So
5: how it happened.
0: So when you got to your car after leaving the Jazz Fest, there was no apparent damage. So you just
5: thought
0: everything was fine.
5: Everything looked fine. So yeah. I didn't even check. I just started driving and got back home.
0: Remy, how did you track this down? What did you do? Did you call the police first?
5: Yeah, the first thing I did is calling the police, but they were like, you know, we have a lot of calls. We don't really deal with that. We don't start searching people and like, because I had my iPad in the case, so I could track it down with find my phone.
0: Mm-hmm.
5: So I was seeing live where it was, you know, but I was already like an hour away from Montreal. So I was like, I'm not going to show up there. And it was like 2 or 3 a.m. too.
0: Sure,
5: so,
0: of course.
5: I didn't want to drive again there. So, I called the police. They said they couldn't do anything. I called them again. Called 911 and they said the same thing. So I was like, oh my God. So they really can't do anything.
0: So you had to take this into your own hands. So what did you do?
5: Yeah. I called one of my good friend Modibo, who's actually works for the Jazz Festival. And, the next morning when I wake up, and he was pretty close to the location that was, pinging. So he went there and waited for me. But meanwhile, he saw two people coming out of the building where the iPad was.
0: Right.
5: So he confronted them and turns out they had the iPad inside. He had to be a little, insistent for them to go and get it. But then, so I arrived there and he had the iPad already, but they didn't give him the trumpet. So, they said they would return the trumpet in a couple of minutes, but they never came back.
0: Oh.
5: So I'm like, okay, you stay here. I'm going to go walk around and try to find, because it was, I don't know how to say that, but it was kind of a crack house, the place, where we were, waiting.
0: It looked a little shady, as we say.
5: Yeah, very much shady.
0: Okay.
5: So, I kind of knew what to look for. So, I went and walked around the block and found a homeless, camp.
0: Yes.
5: So I went there and some guy saw me walking in with my iPad and started walking super fast in the opposite direction. So I'm like, hey, you stay here. And, you know, I was pretty pissed off too. So I guess he got a little scared. So I went and talked to him. And then my friend Modibo came and he kind of, you know, he started arguing with them.
0: Sure.
5: Because he saw that guy at that other house.
0: So where's your trumpet? Where was it?
5: It was actually in a tent in that camp, man, the whole time, but they didn't want to tell us. So, you know, we had to start being a little
0: insistent. Yeah.
5: Yeah. Wow, up wow. Until the, yeah, one of the guy, I guess he got scared. So he went into one of the tents and brought me my trumpet.
0: Okay, so you managed to get your hand without any violence or anything too physical.
5: Yeah.
0: Okay, very good. But still, yeah, still not something you wish to happen.
5: Exactly. And, you know, it's like
0: I imagine you've had that trumpet for a while.
5: Not even because I had a new sponsorship. It was like my first trumpet out of a sponsorship deal with a huge company. So
0: okay,
5: I was
0: okay.
5: Super proud of it. And I just received it. It's been a super long to get it, like over a year to get the shipment.
0: Well,
5: so I really, really wanted to find that horn back.
0: Okay. Well, I'm glad you got it back and you got it back without the incident. But of course, it's never a fun thing to know that your car has been broken into and you've lost something that's very important to you. Remy, I'm glad you're, you got it back, and thanks for sharing the story with us here.
5: Hey, my pleasure. Thank you.
0: Bye-bye now. Remy Cormier, a Quebec-based musician. 8:16, let's get to the roads and bring in Debbie. 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
6: Well, they're still working on a three-car accident at the Bisson Bridge, Highway 13 southbound in from Laval, so it is backing up from St. Rose. On Laurentian South, it slows around Saint-Martin, and then it's heavy down to the Metropolitan. Slow on the Met West from Lacordaire to DeCary, and heavy on northbound DeCary from before Sherbrooke because of problems we're having on Highway 20 westbound. It's a center lane stall at Norman, and that's backing up traffic before Angrillon and affecting the drive coming off the Mercier Bridge. So heavy now across the Mercier through LaSalle to Ville-Saint-Pierre because of that stall on the 20 West at Norman. No problems, though, in from the South Shore for your spans if you're heading to the South Shore, LaFontaine from before Sherbrooke. 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
0: We're seeing out our window here at the corner of Papineau and René Lévesque. A beautiful July summer morning here in the greater Montreal area. The current temperature is 20, feels like 24 with the humidity. 30 will be the high, sunshine all day. That 30 will feel like 34 with the humidity, with the humidex. Trudy Mason is working on the 8:30 update. What are you putting together?
7: Well, the province has issued new regulations for some over-the-counter prescription, over-the-counter medications, the ones you can get without a prescription. Some of them are now only going to be available behind the counter at the pharmacy. Benadryl is in that category. Others are going in the other direction, being put out onto the open shelves. We'll tell you which. That's coming up on the 8:30 news. That subcontract, we are expecting some kind of an announcement by the Prime Minister later today. It is expected to be about the subcontract, and there are already reports that Germany has landed that contract to build Canada's subs. And we have a story about the Lincoln Memorial Reflecting Pool. We'll tell you what the U.S. Interior Secretary has been saying about it.
0: Trudy, thank you. 20 minutes after 8 o'clock, want to say hi to Laura, a neighbor, and I was watching her dog Sparky over the weekend, and Laura was at the Earth, Wind & Fire Lionel Richie show last night. Hope they had a great time, by all accounts. Anthony was there last night, too, and they said it was terrific. Lionel was in fine voice after he had a bit of a dizzy spell, I think, last week at one of his shows, and they had to cancel a couple of shows or reschedule them, but he was in fine form last night. So was the horn section with Earth, Wind & Fire. 20 after 8 o'clock, we'll have a second breakfast chat with Mitch Joel and Elias Makos at 8:40 this morning. Once again, congratulations to Melvin, who was our winner earlier this morning. We kicked off the week with these lasso tickets for the Country Music Festival. It's the prize all this week on the Andrew Carter Morning Show with the Can't Lose Quiz. So, Melvin, congratulations. Your crack at it coming up tomorrow, just before 7 o'clock. All right. Coming back in just a second, just a couple of minutes, with Robin Glantz, dietitian, nutritionist, and we're going to take a look at the way we eat when we're on vacation, how that differs from our daily lives. All right. That's next here on CJAD 800.
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20: Good morning. It's 8:22. Well, you know, summer often changes the way we eat. Maybe it's a patio breakfast. Maybe it's a barbecue with friends. Fresh Quebec strawberries. An ice cream on a hot afternoon. Oh, gelato. Or that watermelon that somehow tastes better at the beach. It's funny, when we're on vacation, we tend to slow down and enjoy our meals a little more. We're not eating lunch at our desk or rushing through dinner between errands. We actually sit down, savor the food, and make the meals a part of the experience. So today we're asking, is that vacation mindset around eating actually a good thing? Robin Glantz is here to explain why vacation eating might actually teach us something about having a healthier relationship with food. Robin, good morning.
21: Good morning, Ken.
20: How is my intro there? Do you agree that vacation eating is the best kind of eating or the way to eat?
21: I absolutely do. And it's funny because so many times my clients, when they're about to leave on a holiday or vacation, they'll start saying, oh goodness, I'm a little worried. I'm going to overdo it. I'm going to eat too much. There'll be all these fun foods. And that's exactly what I remind them of. I said, don't, you know, this should be what we're striving for year round. Vacation eating and holiday eating is some of the best eating we could do.
20: What is it about being on vacation that changes the way we eat? Like when my wife and I travel, like that's a big part of our day. Where are we going to have lunch? Let's have lunch at a great spot. Like it becomes the event of the day, you know, where you choose to eat.
21: You're absolutely right. And that's what I say is, so much of the problem I see in the day-to-day life of how we eat is that we're rushing around, food becomes secondary, we're eating on the go, and then only at the end of the day when all the distractions of our, you know, work life have settled, then we suddenly get so ravenous and we grab whatever. Whereas when we're traveling, that's it. Like those meals become the anchor of your day. Where are we going to eat next? And it means that you're really kind of getting a really good rhythm to your body and really getting in tune.
20: Do you find because in that scenario, in that situation, we take more time to enjoy the food and chew our food and just stretch out the meal?
21: Yes, of course. We sit there, we savor, we notice. What also, part of that is also just physiological. When we're in a new environment and not just at your desk, your job, your home, all the senses are more acute in a new environment, and that includes those involved in eating. We look, we smell, we notice, we taste, and that has huge benefits and makes us feel way more satisfied than we would have in the first place.
20: When you're in a situation or surroundings where there's some great places to eat and with great scenery, it's very tempting. Do you find it makes us hungrier?
21: Well, that's a good thing. We should not fear hunger, especially often when we're on holiday. We're walking around, we're swimming, we're doing more, and we need to be eating. We shouldn't be scared about that. But absolutely, that kind of curiosity and wanting to taste all the local delicacies, I think that's a beautiful thing.
20: You know, it's summertime, and you know, it's great to have the fresh Quebec strawberries, what have you, and the watermelon. Do you have a personal favorite summertime treat?
21: Oh, goodness. I mean, I'll start by saying anything had on a terrace is going to just taste 10 times better, and so I'll be happy with that. But come on, I'm partial to ice cream, and it's one of those first things. I get somewhere new, I'm like, all right, where are we going? But I live near the Pointe Claire Village, so Wild Willy's in the summertime is one of my favorites.
20: I live in Saint-Laurent, and it was Saturday night, and it was about 8 o'clock, and my wife just said, you know, let's go for an ice cream. And so that's just a nice event to do, like on a beautiful summer evening, you know, it's still kind of light outside around 8 o'clock. Just go and have a gelato and sit outside and watch the people walk by.
21: It's just amazing. And I think too often we distill healthy eating or nutrition down to the nutrients and what's in the food, and we forget about the experience and the pleasure to be had. And that is extremely valid.
20: No, I want some ice cream, Robin. Way to go. Thanks for this. Always a pleasure having you on the show, Robin.
21: Thank you.
20: All right.
21: That's bye-bye.
20: 8:27. Let me bring in Paul Debaillé. Paul, good morning.
1: Good morning. How are you?
20: Talk to me about the game, the England game, the two goals in 98 seconds, Paul. What was going on?
1: Oh, my goodness gracious. I think I died three times yesterday. again, for the neutral, that was just, you couldn't have asked for better. You had penalty kicks, you had red cards, you had goals. So for the neutral, that was phenomenal. For either fan of either Mexico or my end, for England, it was just absolutely mind-blowing. So much action, so much back and forth. The stars, you know, showed up. The other thing that was really amazing was there was a delay for, well, I mean, this is typical of the weather pattern sort of in North America, but there was a weather delay for an hour. So you can imagine, you know, everybody just, the tension building up even further. And Mexico hadn't lost more than twice in Azteca Stadium. So for England to do this, again, on paper, England should have won based on, you know, the quality of their players. But Mexico had, and we don't want to lean too much on this, but they had the fact that they know that stadium, they play in that altitude, and have had a lot more weeks up there as well to sort of be properly acclimatized, because a lot of their players play in Europe too, right? They're not all playing in Mexico all the time. And they did it. They did it. England beat Mexico. It was 11 minutes of extra time too for those, you know, because when people get penalties or there's a little bit of rolling around on the ground or someone gets injured or hydration breaks, the ref adds a lot of time. So 11 minutes. I mean, a half, an entire half is 45. I mean, that's a lot of time.
20: Paul, you knew
1: they
20: it was...
1: did it.
20: Go ahead. Finish.
1: Yeah. No, that's it.
20: Oh, I was going to say, you knew it was going to be a great game. I mean, I got excited during listening to that crowd at that stadium sing the national anthem. It gave me goosebumps.
1: And loud. And they are, I mean, the Mexican supporters of El Tri are absolutely bonkers, which is why you love them. They spent the night before playing music and shooting off fireworks to try and keep the team, the England team awake at their hotel.
20: I know.
1: There's some absolutely crazy footage of what they tried to do the night before. They, like, sort of throw the English team off their game.
20: Paul, before I let you go, just give me a quick look ahead. Today we got Portugal and Spain and the U.S. and Belgium.
1: Yeah, right. So, I mean, again, there's a whole controversy now about a rescinded red card or a suspension of a red card so that one of their USA star players can play. But they're playing Belgium. I mean, U.S. should get through the Belgian team. And the Portugal-Spain game at 3 o'clock, you guys need to watch that because it can go either way, right? The stars on both sides. They're both powerhouses in Europe, so it's massive. And I know you got to go, but Brazil, Norway, let's not forget Norway.
20: Yeah.
1: Haaland
20: yeah.
1: beat Brazil. Brazil's out. They're out of the tournament.
20: I know. One final thought. I mean, think anyone's late for work in England this morning?
1: Yeah, nobody's going to work.
20: with that time difference?
1: Yeah, bank holiday. Yeah. everybody had planned. There's nothing going on today in the UK.
20: Yeah.
1: Nothing.
20: All right. Paul, always great.
1: Recovery.
20: Always great having you on the show. We'll talk again soon.
1: Okay. Enjoy the games. Enjoy the day.
20: Absolutely. All right. Trudy's ready to go. Let's take it to the newsroom.
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7: 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I'm Trudy Mason with your CTV News update. A mix of sun and cloud today, a high of 30 degrees. Weather details are coming up in minutes. In Montreal right now, 20 degrees, and here is what is making news. Benadryl going behind the counter, extra strength Advil coming out. A spectacular but failed robbery attempt in the North End early this morning. And just what hit a Delta plane landing at Chicago over the weekend. With the latest from the CJAD 800 Traffic Center, here is Debbie Marcellos.
6: We're working on clearing that stall on Highway 20 westbound at Norman. They had to block two lanes, so traffic backs almost from Turcotte, but the stall has been cleared finally. It has affected the drive on the 138 coming off the Mercier Bridge. It's heavy through LaSalle, and 138 just slows on the up ramp for Mercier. Champlain Bridge moving quite well, but it slows on 15 north from De La Verendrye. It's heavy all the way up to Cary. On the Met West, it is stop and go from Vio to De Cary, and it backs up on Laurentian South in Laval at Saint-Martin. 13 southbound, an accident on the Bisson Bridge as traffic backed up from St. Rose, and two incidents north of Laval. One in Mirabel on Route 148 in Mirabel, and that's at Rue Saint-Vincent. Two vehicles and a truck, so it is closed in both directions on Route 148 in Mirabel, and also an accident on the 640 eastbound just before De Montagne near Boulevard des Pins. 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Offer ends July 6th. Traffic and transit every 15 minutes on CJAD 800. 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
7: In the news, some changes coming to a pharmacy near you. Quebec has decreed that Benadryl and similar allergy meds containing only diphenhydramine must be kept behind the counter, still available without a prescription, but requiring a chat with the staff. The concern is that diphenhydramine can be abused as a hallucinogen. A coroner noted its link to the 2023 death of an 18-year-old man on the South Shore. Sure. Also moving behind the counter, nicotine pouches. However, extra strength Advil will be allowed to move in the other direction, out onto the open shelves at pharmacies. Four young people are under arrest after a jewelry store heist went wrong in North End, Ahuntsic. This was a break-in via an SUV driven through the store's facade on Fleury Street. Despite the damage, the thieves were not able to access the valuables in the store and ended up fleeing empty-handed to a waiting getaway car. Witnesses provided police with a description, and a vehicle was intercepted a short time later. The suspects range in age from 13 to 18. Multiple reports this morning that the German bidder has landed the contract to supply Canada with a dozen submarines. The other bidder was South Korea. Prime Minister Mark Carney is scheduled to make some kind of announcement in Halifax later today, and it is widely expected that it will be about the multi-billion dollar subcontract. The submarines themselves will cost up to $30 billion, and the long-term contract to maintain and upgrade them is valued at up to $50 billion. In the U.S., aviation officials are looking into what happened with a Delta Airlines plane that was hit by a firework while landing at Midway Airport in Chicago on Saturday. This is the pilot reporting the strike to air traffic control.
3: Twin Tower, we just had a firework at our plane, Delta 1076. We're continuing.
4: Roger.
3: And we're just hoping it was just the mortar that went off underneath, but definitely felt the big bang.
7: The Airbus A319 was about 60 meters off the ground when it was hit. It did land safely and was removed from service for inspection. And the U.S. Interior Secretary Doug Burgum is reiterating President Donald Trump's belief that the Lincoln Memorial reflecting pool, the one that's been more green than Trump's American flag blue, has been vandalized.
22: Appearing on CNN's State of the Union, Burgum claimed there is evidence that supports the claim. He added that seven people have been arrested for damaging the newly renovated pool. The alleged vandalism has drawn the ire of Trump, who is behind the estimated $16 million renovation project. I'm Mark Mayfield.
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0: close to home.
4: There has been a shooting. There is an armed and dangerous suspect at large.
0: Count on us.
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0: When you need it.
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4: Very much an ongoing story.
0: The voice of the community. The voice of Montreal. 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
24: Good morning. In for Andrew Carter, Ken Connors. CJ.

0: Styles just wrapped up a run of 12 shows at London's Wembley Stadium. Originally supposed to be just 6 concerts, but due to massive demand, he wound up doing 12 shows, each one completely sold out. Wembley's capacity, by the way, is 80,000. So he played to over 1 million people over the stretch of 12 shows. Oh, I wanted to mention, too, that during the run, on a night off, he played a set at a music festival in London where he not only sang Bridge Over Troubled Water, the Simon & Garfunkel classic, that's online, it's fantastic, backed by a full orchestra, but he also sang 2 songs written by Montreal singer-songwriter Patrick Watson, which is very cool. And on Friday night, Patrick Watson did the big free outdoor show at the Jazz Fest, and he also became the first Montrealer to win the Jazz Fest Spirit Award since Leonard Cohen, so he's in good company there. 8:37, Trudy, thanks for a good morning.
1: You too, Ken. Always great to work together.
0: We're coming back tomorrow, right?
1: Excellent. Yeah.
0: Right. Good to have you back. 8:38. Here's your weather situation. Your Dormez-vous forecast calling for a beautiful summer July day. 30 will be the high. It'll feel like 34 with the humidity. It's currently 20. Tonight, overnight low, 20 is the overnight low. Tomorrow, another beautiful day. Sunny in 29. We have sunshine in 31 on Wednesday. Right now, Thursday, they're telling us it's going to be wet and rainy. High of 30, hot, but showers throughout the day on Thursday, then back to the sun on Friday and Saturday. We'll come right back in a couple of minutes and have a second breakfast chat with Mitch Joel, a regular Monday here, a guest on the Andrew Carter Morning Show. And Elias will tell us what's coming up on his show at 9:05.
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5: Exactly 8:40. Let's have a second breakfast chat with Mitch Jewell, tech advisor, co-founder of Thinkers One, and the author of Six Pixels of Separation and Control Alt Delete. How was your weekend, Mitch?
6: Oh, it was amazing. I gotta say, between Jazz Fest and Comic Con, my Montreal festival heart is full.
5: Absolutely. It was just a great weekend. The weather cooperated. I was mentioning earlier, Lauren and I went downtown for a show at Place des Arts Friday night. The weather was perfect. The city was crackling. I use that word. It was just great. The restaurants were full. There was music in the air. Everyone was just having a good time.
6: Let's get into it. What show? What show did you see?
5: I went to see, it was a tribute to Tony Bennett by John Pizzarelli.
6: I was there.
5: Oh, yeah. It was good, wasn't it?
6: I enjoyed it a lot. In fact, I was privileged enough because, you know, if you don't know, I have another podcast where I interview bass players called Groove, the No Trouble Podcast. And I sat down with his bass player, who is just an incredible human being, Mike Karn.
5: Yep.
6: So this guy, you'll love this story, Ken. This guy, Mike Karn, came up in tenor sax and achieved like the highest level. Like when he graduated school, within 7 weeks, he was playing in Ray Charles's band. Oh. And then in his late 30s decided, you know what? I want to play the bass. I don't want to play the tenor sax. And he became an expert bassist who now plays with, of all people, John Pizzarelli. So just an incredible story.
5: And
6: so
5: how about that? I love the show. How about that piano player that John brought in?
6: Yeah.
5: Oh.
6: Yeah. What a trio. Just incredible trio. And it was just, I found it was concert after concert like that, whether it was ticketed or free. Every corner I turned down, and I saw a ton of shows, I was blown away.
5: Yeah, we took the REM downtown, and we went for dinner at close by there in the Ketsia Spectacle. Went to I think it's relatively new, it was a Japanese brasserie. And then when we came out of the Pizzarelli show, you know, and we got out on the street, Patrick Watson was headlining that big free outdoor show. It was and sounding fantastic. It was one of those nights where you just stay out all night if you wanted to, just take it all in. Just beautiful.
6: Yeah, I'm an early bird, and I have to tell you that it was really challenging for me the past couple of weeks between the interviews and running out. It was just so many great shows. Friday, I was down there early and got a chance to see Alain Caron from UZEB, who was playing solo at Jésus, and just an unbelievable show. Just so good. Such a great, great weekend.
5: Yeah. Then we got back on the REM on Saturday, and we went downtown to catch a movie called The Invite. And it's with Seth Rogen, Ed Norton, Olivia Wilde, and Penelope Cruz. And it's very funny. It's about two couples who live in the same New York City apartment building, and they decide to have a dinner together, and it goes in a totally different direction, and let's just say adult conversation takes place and takes center stage.
6: Okay, what will it take to get you guys to come? I really would love for you to experience Comic-Con. So I was there Saturday. You went to a movie. I went down to Comic-Con. Yeah. Christopher Lloyd was there from Back to the Future. Leah Thompson was there. Yeah. But just so much fun to wander. And then I went late in the afternoon, admittedly. But then I went back to Jazz Fest and managed to catch the Christian McBride and Julian Lage show, where Christian was awarded the Miles Davis Award this year.
5: Nice.
6: And these two on stage were some, so I don't know if you know, Julian was just named to Bob Dylan's band.

0: Wow, really?
1: Yes, yeah, yeah. So, and Christian, I mean, if you've never seen this person play a stand-up bass or just his knowledge of jazz, wow, just, I got to tell you, I'm smiling ear to ear just thinking about the past week, and yeah.
0: It's been a good one.
1: Such a great time for the city.
0: By the way, I believe that they set a record at Comic-Con with 67,000 visitors over the 3 days, so that's a new high for them.
1: Yeah, I went to the opening on Friday, and I went downstairs, and I'm friends with a lot of the people there, know the people who own it, and Jay Rockman, who's one of the spokespeople there, and I couldn't believe, like, I was really shocked, because, you know, it's busy, but on Friday, I was like, what's going on? It felt really, really busy out of the gate, and I thought, they're going to have a good weekend if this keeps going.
0: Yeah, and the great thing is, too, at the Palais, you just take the metro right there and go upstairs, and you're in the place.
1: I think also as it opens up, where, you know, people think of Comic-Con comics, it's not. It's everything from, there's K-pop music stuff going on there. They've got, movies and trading cards and sports memorabilia. And it's really just anything that you think of in terms of your entertainment. And I think over the years, as these people keep coming in, whether it's the celebrities or the vendors and the artisans, you just really feel like, oh, like, this is a place you go for all the stuff you enjoy in life, like all the entertainment. And it's all just packed in, from rock t-shirts to whatever you want, you can find there. So it's just a lot of fun.
0: Yeah, it's a great, great time in Montreal. And, the weather cooperates. It was just a beautiful, beautiful weekend. What's on your schedule for this week?
1: Well, we're taking it easy. It's, you know, camp season, summer season. So this weekend's pretty chill, with the one exception that I should definitely mention to everybody who's interested in business or starting their own business, is Startup Fest. So we have another festival. Startup Fest is happening Wednesday to Friday. I'll be there all 3 days. And listen, if you are in business, if you're interested in business, I'm going to be doing a session with Jay Carls from Midday Squares about why founders should be thought leaders and share their wisdom. Harley Finkelstein from Shopify is opening it up in conversation with George St. Pierre, UFC fighter. So it's just a really interesting mix of, if you want to get out there, network, talk about a business idea, be around entrepreneurs. It's a fun event. It's right, it's at the K in the old port, and just a beautiful venue also. So it's a great experience.
0: Rich, have a great time. Thanks for this. We'll chat again soon.
1: Love it. Have a great day, Ken.
0: That's Mitch Joel. I almost said Mitch Shulman. Mitch Joel, regular Monday guest here on the Andrew Carter Morning Show on a Second Breakfast Chat. We'll talk to Elias in just a second at 8:46, though. Let's get to the roads. This time around, brought to you by the Met. Not that Met, the other Met. There's a new way to travel in Greater Montreal, the Met Metropolitan, Montreal Metropolitan Airport. It is now open. Discover the Met. Let's take a look at the roads and your commute on this Monday morning. Debbie, what are you seeing?
2: Well, a pretty good drive in from the South Shore, but in from Laval, we still have that accident. Three cars on the Bisson Bridge, 13 southbound. So congestion is from the Vachon Bridge all the way down to the Bisson Bridge. Laurentian southbound, Highway 15 from the 440. Pretty heavy down to the Metropolitan. Met Westlows from Lacordaire to Stinson. Northbound to Cary, backing up from before Turcotte at De La Vérendrye, but they finally cleared that stall on Highway 20 West at Norman. Traffic slows at Angry. We have an incident on the 640 heading eastbound in De Montagne area just before Boulevard des Pins. So congestion, we're seeing that congestion quite a bit now from almost Chemin Principal on the 640 eastbound, and Route 148 in Mirabel completely closed in both directions because of an accident at Rue Saint-Vincent. Drive legendary Quattro. 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
0: Thanks, Deb. It's 8:48. Elias Makos has pulled up a chair. I got a couple of things I want to mention to you. Let me get something off my chest. I just mentioned to Mitch that we went downtown on Friday night for the Jazz Fest, went to a movie at the Old Forum on Saturday, took the REM both times, flawless, comfortable, fast. It angers me. It frustrates me to no end when I get up in the morning and I put on CJD and I find out there's another service interruption.
3: I know.
0: It works, it's beautiful.
3: It's perfect.
0: Why can't they get their act together?
3: Ken, if I can make you feel better.
0: I've taken it about 24 times since the West Island lines have opened up.
3: And you've never encountered a problem, right?
0: No.
3: Okay. So I'm going to make you try and make you feel better. One of the things we did, and I forget, it was the last few, maybe the last time they expanded. We spoke to a historian, a public transit historian, about what happened when the Metro launched. So when the Metro launched in the 60s, it was not smooth sailing. There were breakdowns, interruptions, yeah, problems all the time. So you have to, and if you look around the world, every time a new public transit service is launched, you have to give them like a 5-year period to, to iron out the kinks. So, you know, listen.
4: Did it take 5 years for the Metro to get its act together?
3: Yeah, it took a while.
4: I'm calling Rick Lechner. Yeah. I'm going to ask him about that.
3: Yeah, it's not, it's just like, it's a new system. It's never been done before. So again, I'm sure this doesn't matter a lot for those of you who had to sit on a platform, mm-hmm, waited for a bus. So when you're stuck in that, it sucks. There's no denying it. But if they get as close as possible to 100%, I don't know what their number is right now. It could, maybe it's 99%. I know it sucks for the 1% of the time. They need to get to 99.9%. So I get it. And
4: but to me, my gauge is go a week without a service interruption. Yeah, then try to go 2 weeks without one.
3: And it's annoying when it's like it seems seemingly every time this system is put into conditions outside of room temperature, it fails. You know what I mean? Like it's too cold, can't work. It's too hot, can't work.
4: Before they give me the wrap-up sign, I got to quickly tell you that I loved Traffic Court. And then I went to the iHeartRadio app after telling Lorena about it, and I played it for her. She went, "What?"
3: Oh, that's great. We love doing Traffic Court. It's a fun segment. Oh my God. Have fun times. You know?
4: It's on the Eliza's podcast from a Friday Traffic Court, and it's about an incident on the REM for a couple from the West Island.
3: This couple that got a big ticket for buying the wrong ticket on the REM. And I should say this as well, like, because now we're, you know, it's Monday morning. Some people aren't aware. They're not listening Fridays at 10:30. Yeah. But every Friday, 10:30, you can always call and plead your case if you got a ticket over the last little while. So we love getting those traffic courts.
4: Quickly tell me what's coming up at 9:05.
3: Okay, so on the Big Five at 9:05, we've got big news because a now former Big Five panelist has jumped back into politics. Justine McIntyre is going to run for the Liberals. And that's not all. The Liberals have gotten a Keckist and a conservative to also join their ranks. Mm. So are the Liberal, is the Liberal Party of Quebec the new true coalition in Quebec politics? We'll take a look at that. Justine will join us at 10. She'll do her first interview with the show that made her something, a big, I should say. she'll join us at 10 o'clock. So that's just a snippet of what we have in store.
4: It's going to be great. 3 hours of radio with Elias Matkos just moments away. It's 8:51. Your late night roundup is next.
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23: Jimmy Kimmel.
24: The $75 million documentary Melania came out on streaming. Very exciting. Between this and Sinners, it's been a big year for vampire movies. And while some might say that it is not a great look to be plugging your vanity project while your husband's bombing another country, Melania has never cared much about optics. She can't even pronounce optics. And then the director caught up with Big M in her car to ask the question we've all been dying to know the answer to.
25: Who's your favorite recording artist?
26: Michael Jackson.
25: Well, what Michael Jackson song is your favorite?
26: Billie Jean.
25: Wow.
26: There's so many of them. It's hard to Thriller. It's hard to pick. Yeah, because there's so many good ones.
24: Right. That's why she was only able to name two. It's Thriller and Billie Jean. She loves the part of Billie Jean when he sings "The Kid Is Not My Son." She says that about Don Jr. all the time. And then
23: Jimmy Fallon.
27: Trump announced a deal to reopen the Strait of Hormuz, and within 12 hours, it fell apart and is now closed again. Nobody knows whether the Strait of Hormuz is open or closed. It is basically the Toys R Us of Waterway. I thought you were out of business. You're back? Is Toys R Us in business? No. But they were, right?
28: Yeah, for about a day.
27: Like last week?
28: Yeah.
27: Yep, Trump hasn't been this annoyed with a famous strait since Mike Pence.
28: Hi-ho! Hell!
27: You take that one home with you. Come on, that's a good one.
0: Seth Meyers.
1: The airline Emirates is reportedly developing first-class suites with private bathrooms. So if you've ever wanted a seat that reclines all the way, movies on demand, and your own bathroom, have you ever considered just staying home?
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4: Thanks for spending part of your Monday morning with us here on CJAD 800. Ken in for Andrew all this week. Trudy's ready to go with the 9 o'clock update, and then Elias Mackles will take over with the Big 5 at 9:05 to kick things off, as always, on his show. Big thanks to Kiri Yeager for booking all the interviews and producing the Andrew Carter Morning Show, and driving this bus every morning is Anthony DiBiasio on Master Control. Have a terrific Monday, and we'll talk to you again tomorrow morning as of 5.
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29: 514-342-3400. Good morning. It is 9 o'clock. I'm Trudy Mason with your CTV News Update. A mix of sun and cloud today, a high of 30 degrees. Weather details are coming up in minutes. In Montreal right now, 20 degrees, and here is what is making news. What may have caused that freight train derailment in Repentigny? Quebec government engineers walk out on strike, and the next step of SpaceX. With the latest from the CJAD 800 Traffic Center, here is Debbie Marcellos.
30: Well, we have a busy drive on northbound to Carrie. It's heavy from Turcotte up to the Metropolitan. 20 west slows at Ongaringel through to Ville Saint-Pierre. Eastbound side of the 20 in pretty good shape this morning. Eastbound Trans-Canada, not a problem. On the Met West, it slows from VO into DeCary. Heavy on Laurentian on a route southbound from the 440. 13 southbound is from the Vachon Bridge, but they've cleared the accident on the Bisson Bridge on 13 southbound. There's an accident on the 440 in Laval, westbound at the 15. And so that is causing some delays. It's on the right-hand lane with two vehicles involved. 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
29: In the news, the mayor of Repentigny says the cleanup of that freight train derailment could take a number of days. Nearly two dozen cars left the tracks as the train rolled through a residential neighborhood yesterday afternoon. Three of the cars were tankers, but happened to be empty. Mayor Nicolas Dufour tells Bell Media that stretch of track had recently undergone some work, and he will be interested to hear if the repair job had anything to do with the derailment.
31: Je sais qu'il y a eu des réparations puis une mise à neuf dernièrement du passage à niveau, parce que ça peut expliquer la problématique. On a bien hâte de voir les résultats de l'enquête de Transport Canada pour tirer ça au clair.
29: No one was injured in the derailment. Quebec's Independent Bureau of Investigation is setting up a command post at the corner of DeCary Boulevard and De Courtrai Avenue today. Officers are hoping to speak to witnesses who can shed some light on the shooting June 22nd that left a police officer, a gunman, and a bystander dead. They are urging anyone with information to get in touch, particularly people who may have cell phone video of what happened. Quebec 1,800 government engineers are on strike as of today. They have declared an unlimited walkout as they seek a new contract. Mediation in their dispute has failed. Essential services are being maintained during the strike, but some construction sites may see work delays. A number of media outlets are reporting this morning that Germany has landed that multi-billion dollar contract to build a dozen submarines for the Canadian Armed Forces. The Prime Minister does have an announcement scheduled today in Halifax, topic as yet unspecified, but it is widely believed to be about the subs. Mark Carney will leave afterward for Turkey and a meeting of NATO. U.S. President Donald Trump is headed there too and is not expected to be in a good mood with the alliance. ABC reporter Selena Wang at the White House.
0: Trump leaves for Turkey later tonight, walking into this NATO summit angry at the very allies that he's about to meet with. President Trump has spent months blasting them for refusing to join in on the war in Iran and for not spending enough on their own defense. President Trump is going to be talking, we're told by a senior administration official, with these world leaders about protecting shipping through the Strait of Hormuz.
29: And in business news, one of Elon Musk's companies is making a big move this week.
8: It's been less than a month since SpaceX became a publicly traded company, and its stock is about to join an exclusive group on Wall Street. Before trading begins on Tuesday, the rocket maker will join the NASDAQ 100, a major stock market index which tracks the 100 largest non-financial companies listed on the marketplace. Now, this is a big deal because the move triggers an estimated $4 to $7 billion in mandatory buying from index funds and major EFTs, and that can increase the stock's value considerably. Companies usually wait months, not weeks, to join if they're ever added to the list. I'm Daria Albinger.
29: 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A mix of sun and cloud today, a high of 30 degrees, the Humidex 34. Few clouds tonight, a low of 20. Tomorrow, sunny, a high of 29. And the outlook for Wednesday, sunny and a high of 31. In Montreal right now, we have 22 degrees. For all the news during the day, stream us on your smart speaker. Just say, play CJAD 800. Your next CTV News update is at 9:30.

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2: Howdy. Hope you're having a fantastic morning. Monday morning right here on CJD 800 and the Elias Makos Show. It's July 6th. If you're writing a check and keeping score, here's what we've got in store for you today on the Big Five. A Big Five panelist makes a big jump back into politics. Plus, are politicians biased against renters? We're going to talk about that. I will try and squeeze in some World Cup talk for listener Jael, who sent me a message about a story they absolutely want covered. And I think you will be quite happy when we get to the end of the Big Five today. Let's meet our panelists, both in studio on this Monday morning. Jimmy Zubris, longtime businessman in the city, longtime activist, the former special advisor to former Mayor Valerie Plante. Hi, Jimmy. How you doing?
3: Good morning, Elias.
2: Great to see you here. And sitting right next to him is Anthony Kosh, a former national spokesperson for conservative leader Pierre Poilievre, current managing principal at AK Strategies. Hi, Anthony.
4: How you doing, Elias?
2: Fantastic. Good rapport, I think, between the three of us. We should have a rip-roaring time over the Big Five this morning. Just a note for listeners, my wife is due. The due date's in 10 days, okay? Baby has still not shown up. My wife this morning says, I'm as big as I can get. There's no more room, she says. Honey, there's no more room. So just so you know, at any time, I may need to press the emergency broadcast button, and we're going to go to our pre-taped Best of Elias Makos special if I have to run to the hospital. But that's how it's been the last little while, and it'll continue to be that way this week. So keep it locked to CJAD if you want some breaking Elias baby news. All right, guys, let's get to the topics this morning. We'll begin by talking about one of you, one of our Big Five panelists. It's official, making the jump back into politics. Justine McIntyre will run for the Quebec Liberals this October after a month of speculation. And by the way, that's not all. The Liberals also announced that a former Caquist, ex-minister Pierre Dufour, is going to run for the party. And that's not all. A former Quebec conservative. His name is Ange-Claude Bigili-Mana. Also joining the Liberal ranks. This is a very curious one because Bigili-Mana is a self-described anti-woke who has railed against creeping gender ideology in schools and the government at, trying to force electric car sales. So this is like a conservative, Quebec conservative Éric Duhaime guy who's now part of the Liberals. And I need to point out, you know, some of the stuff in the Liberal Party that we've seen is very left of left of left of left. So I throw this at you. Is the Quebec Liberal Party now the true coalition in Quebec politics? Anthony, I saw a reaction there as I went down the list.
4: I mean, I think they always kind of were, at least in the post-1976 world. And I think that's part of why they sort of fell apart the last two elections, which is, you know, when the PQ exists, Jean Charest did this to great success, right? He said, if you don't want a referendum, you vote for me. I am the referendum before the referendum. No matter what else happens in the province, you know for sure we're going to stay within Canada. And I think there's no surprise that as the Parti Québécois has sort of refound its thrust and has done quite well in the polls for the last several months, that the PLQ has responded in kind. They've had a little bit of a dip recently, but I think that's sort of what's coming out. So it's the return of the, at least we're not the PQ, and you don't have to worry about a referendum coalition. Yeah. So I think that's a reflection of these three candidates, right? Like, I like Justine, but I don't think we agree very much on things politically. Yeah. She's more of an environmentalist, definitely a urban progressive or whatever you want to call it.
2: Yeah.
4: You've got Dufour, who's an ex-Caquist, and then you have somebody, like I said, on the right. So this is like three people who have little to nothing in common politically, all like, running under like, the same banner.
2: Like, I just can't wait for the first meeting where it's like, Ange-Claude, meet Jennifer Macaron.
4: Yeah, but I think this is the problem. I think they're gonna find that this may be somewhat successful in the short run in terms of building an electoral coalition.
2: Yeah.
4: But, you know, as the Brian Mulroney folks could tell you after 88 or whatever example, there is actually such a thing as having too broad of a coalition in politics. And what ends up happening later is everybody goes, we don't agree on anything, we can't do anything, which direction do we go in, and your coalition doesn't last?
2: Great question, because I do think, like, you look at these three candidates, and that's, wow, this is a true coalition forming. is it too broad? I have a listener writes this. The Liberal Party is whatever you want it to be.
4: Yeah.
2: Jimmy, your thoughts.
0: First of all, they announced four candidates on the same day. So it didn't go unnoticed that the four candidates probably all were a little different and from different regions and so on, right? As you mentioned, Justine is actually running right here where we are, where the station is, or just a bit east of here. And of course the other candidates, Terrebonne and so on all around. So that's the first thing. The other thing too is that, I don't know if they thought this through or something, because one of the worst things for me in politics has always been managing caucus, right? Because that's where you get the divergent opinions and so on. And you usually, it's also a good moment because you come out of caucus with one position, and a lot of times it's a compromise. A lot of times, you know, certain elements in the party might win a debate.
2: That's politics.
0: That's politics. That's fine, but it's a compromise on your caucus, right? It's not a compromise on Quebec politics or Canadian politics, depending on your level. So this is going to be interesting because out of the three candidates here, you know, the CAQ always, François Legault always sold himself on a coalition. In fact, it's in the name. I brought in people. I mean, at one point,
2: but so that's the thing. The CAQ was not a coalition.
0: It was a coalition from at the beginning. Mm-hmm. It was a coalition because he brought in elements that were, pro PQ, where he said no referendum for 10 years.
2: He brought together separatists and federalists.
0: Yes.
2: And then very quickly, as soon as they gained power, it was very clear it was going to be PQ light.
0: Yes.
2: Right?
4: I think it was, broadly speaking, at least originally, it was a coalition of nationalists who didn't want to leave Canada. And at least originally, there was a pro-business faction.
0: Didn't want a referendum.
4: Yeah, fair. Yeah. But there was a pro-business faction. And I think you're right that as time went on, the pro-business faction was neglected more and more. PQ without separation.
2: Yeah. And then they gave in to unions time and time again. I mean, the list goes on and on. Now, by the way, speaking of broad coalition, maybe to make it even broader, you get someone to join the Liberals who's kind of like, separatism curious. And speaking of Liberal candidates, the TikTok star now running for the party is causing some unease in internal circles. Speaking on the podcast Génération Oui, which is an independence podcast, a Quebec young separatist podcast, Farnell Morissette, he's the TikTok star that is now running for the Liberals, he said he'd be open to considering independence if Quebec's constitutional demands are not met. The Quebec City candidate says a new constitution debate in this country of Canada is coming thanks to Alberta's growing unrest. So did this go along, Anthony, to like, hey, big broad coalition, some young people with different ideas about Quebec nationalism, part of the Liberal Party now?
4: Yeah, I mean, I've been on the other side of it. Sometimes I have the microphone in front of my face, but as you know, Eli, sometimes I'm the guy who tells the politician or helps the politician decide which interview they should give or in what context. And a lot of the time I have to be the bad guy, you know, who doesn't let you do, who says, no, this candidate can't do this interview. This is why, okay? Because as much as, you know, we want access to the media and all those sorts of things, from a partisan perspective, it turns out a lot of your candidates who have very independent streaks can go out there and cause immense amounts of brand damage for no particular reason.
2: But does this cause brand damage?
4: Yes, it does. The PLQ in particular. If this was a CAQ candidate, if this was even a PCQ candidate, some kind, I don't think.
2: Does it
4: so
2: cause
4: big.
2: Brand damage outside of Western Montreal?
4: Okay, well, maybe. I don't think it's so bad, but I'm saying the only thing, in my estimation, unfortunately, that the PLQ really has going for it is that they could tell people to look for Lucien Bouchard under their bed before they go to sleep every night, right? Like, I don't understand. Yeah. Like, what is a Quebec Liberal bar for all intents and purposes beyond being still trying to relitigate the battles of the 1990s, with all due respect.
2: Yeah.
4: So, again, as you could tell, I'm a traitor to my kind. I'm an Anglo-Montrealer who's not particularly fond of the QLP. But notwithstanding that, I just think this strikes to the very center of the issue. And if Charles Millard wants to go out there and tell everybody, like Jean Charest did many years before him, and say, PQ's running, they're in the lead right now, they're saying they're going to have a referendum, if you vote for me, I promise you there's not going to be a referendum. And then you have members of your team that are saying, well, I would actually, it cuts straight to your brand.
2: How's this for a Liberal Party bus? You've got an urban progressive, like you mentioned, Anthony and Justine McIntyre. You've got a CAQist. You've got an anti-woke. And you've got a young TikToker, or younger TikToker, who's like, yeah, you know what, separation, maybe we'll have to press the issue. What do you say, Jimmy?
0: Well, first of all, recruiting this guy, you knew that it comes with some baggage, right? Because he's got a huge following online. He's taken, you know, being a TikToker, he's going to get some.
2: He's a big following.
0: He's a huge following, and which helps the Liberal brand because it helps them with young people where they really have been struggling in the last few elections and in any poll you look at. And at the same time, I think they wanted to shore up their nationalist cred a little bit. Don't forget, he's running in a seat which is pretty much the plateau of the Quebec City, right? It's a very progressive seat. It's a very different seat than Westmount or, you know, or the West Island or certainly even over here. So I think that they, I don't know why he did this interview. I mean, I don't.
2: Cause it's a very popular, among Quebec youth.
4: I know them. Yeah. But I'll have to say though, for what it's worth, Quebec City is not a separatist city.
2: Yeah.
4: Like people forget this, people think, but it's not. And in fact, the reason why the 95 referendum failed, I mean, there's many reasons, but the number one is that Quebec City voted against it. Like Quebec City is a conservative place, right?
0: No, but it's this seat itself, which is a very progressive seat. So I wasn't talking about
2: that's
0: just
2: true. There are the hipster parts of Quebec City and this is probably about trying to pick off like the Quebec Solidaire voter, to be quite honest.
0: Well, though that's who the seat is, right? Yeah, that's who he's going after over there. So I think that, you know, this is going to cause some embarrassment, I think, for Charles Millard because he's sold himself so far on no referendum. I'm not the guy who's, what did he call it? Not we, may we, maybe, whatever. And this is sort of saying, you know, if our demands aren't met. Now, my next question as a journalist is, what are those demands?
2: By the way, speaking of podcasts that should happen, it should be the Liberal Party should have a podcast. It should be hosted by Ange Claude, Biggie Mana, and Jennifer Macaron, and just see what happens. All right. When we return. Turn on the Elias Macko Show. Is the government biased against renters? We'll talk about that and more. Let's do traffic. 918. Debbie Marcellos has this look at the roads. Debbie, good morning.
3: Good morning, Elias. It is a very good drive in from the South Shore this morning, but a tough go in from Laval. Clearing out finally on 13 southbound. We had an accident at the Bisson Bridge all rush hour, but traffic still slows at the Vachon Bridge. It opens up at Saint-Martin. Laurentian South out of Route 15, heavy from the 440 down to the Metropolitan. Slow on the Met West from Vio to DeCary. Northbound DeCary busy at Queen Mary. 20 West slows at Engrignon to Ville-Saint-Pierre. 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
2: All right, we're back here on the Big Five, having a grand old time with Anthony Kosh and Jimmy Zubris. Guys, let's talk a little bit more politics. Is our federal politicians, or politicians in general, biased against renters? Now, last week, a Global News investigation found that very few MPs in the House of Commons are renters. Not only do almost all of them own their homes, but a significant portion, about 30%, are landlords. 32% of Liberal and Conservative MPs are landlords, along with 27% of Bloc MPs. No NDP MPs are landlords. And of the MPs with the most power, those in Mark Carney's cabinet, almost 40% are landlords. So a lot of people are looking at this and saying, you know what, this is why renters and the growing cost of apartment rents, why we're not seeing movement, is that people in the House of Commons simply don't understand the plight of renters. Jimmy, do you think they've got a point? Is that, are politicians biased against renters?
0: That's a tough question, but certainly if you look at the demographics, your initial answer would be yes. I don't think so, because a lot of them were renters before they become. And the other thing too is, let's not forget, this is not people that own their own homes. This is people who actually rent the
2: landlords,
0: home, right?
2: Landlords. So 40% of Mark Carney's cabinet, landlords.
0: Yeah. So actual tenants in the House of Commons might be 10% or 12%. And that's a very low number, right? Especially when you consider that in Montreal, I think it's 70%
2: are renters.
0: Yeah. Right. So for me, the question is always is when you make these laws or when you, who you consulting and how you're consulting with them too. And certainly I don't think so. I don't think they're biased, but obviously the numbers don't agree with me.
2: What do you say, Anthony?
4: I hate to be boring, but wrong level of government. Most of them, I'll just say the federal government. The only thing that the federal government...
2: Wait a minute, but this is the government that is saying we are going to build like we've never built. Yeah, they're doing a bailout for condo developers in Vancouver.
4: Yeah. But here's the real thing. Here's what actually happened. I think this is the reality. The one major tool that the federal government does have that actually has a meaningful impact on the rental market, on the housing market at large, is just immigration. Right? And that's why you see markets like Montreal hasn't been so much of a correction, but if you look at Vancouver, if you look at Toronto, housing market's been hit really hard. After years of people telling us that immigration had no impact on the housing market, turns out that it actually had a pretty damn big impact on the housing market.
2: Yeah.
4: But I'd say, I don't think there's an inherently anti, I mean, if you look at some of, for example, the rental laws or the tenancy laws that exist in Montreal, I don't think anybody could be described them as being biased towards the landlord.
2: Mm-hmm. I know landlords would say that, right?
4: Yeah, but I'm saying, I think people, I'll push back. I'm no fan of the federal liberals and they are making a bungle of the programs that they have announced. But I think when people are looking at somebody or at a level of government to blame for relations between landlords and tenants, rents, or even just the housing market in general, it's better to focus on municipalities and by extension, provincial governments that actually have jurisdiction over this. The federal government can throw money at things. Like you said, they could do bailouts. They can make strategic investments. They can decide to build certain things.
2: Yeah.
4: But fundamentally, municipal affairs and housing is primarily, in fact, almost exclusively, the provision of provincial and municipal governments. The federal government, to the extent they have any real impact at all, like I said, is through funding or just through cutting or increasing immigration.
0: And also, especially in interest rates for banks and certainly in making more money available for people to buy homes and so on.
4: That's independent.
0: That's all the bad. But again, that's also federal. So there are ways. Yes, it's not just immigration. There's also other things, but you're right in saying that a lot of it is provincial. The TAL, for example, is all provincial, very little municipal.
2: I do think it matters at this extreme, you know, like I actually expect the numbers to be out of whack with the general population. Of course, I think politicians are going to be more likely to own their homes.
4: Yeah.
2: But when it's so one-sided, I can see how you could say, yeah, maybe there is some bias because you can't truly understand what renters go through if no one is a renter inside your party or inside your caucus, right? And especially if so many of them are landlords. But a point taken here, maybe it's the wrong level of government. I wonder if we did a similar exercise in Quebec City, if we'd find much of the same thing. All right, let's talk about taxation here for a second. Canada's richest families are pulling even further ahead, according to a new report from Canadians for Tax Fairness. Now, the average family in the top 0.01% is now worth $408 million in Quebec, $546 million in Ontario. Across Canada, there are 3,300 families with at least $100 million in wealth. I don't know if that's a high number or a low number. If you look at it, we're 40 million Canadians, 3,300 have $100 million or more. The group says it's time to tax extreme wealth, not just income, to reduce inequality and help pay for public services. Experts say rising stock markets, soaring asset values have allowed the ultra-rich to build wealth much faster than wages have grown. But they also warn, you want to do a wealth tax? You need international cooperation, because otherwise the wealthy would just flee this country and go somewhere else. The report says extreme wealth concentration poses a risk of democracy, saying it fuels inequality, resentment, social division. So, what, if anything, should we do about it? What do you say, Anthony?
4: I think wealth taxes, point blank, are theft. There's a difference between taxing different sorts of things, but this is insane. And again, you want to take an example, and this is how you know it's not actually about funding services. $546 million in wealth, okay? Let's say you taxed all of it.
2: Yeah, you took it all away.
4: And you redistributed it equally.
2: Yeah.
4: Everybody gets $14. Okay, so everybody gets a mediocre sandwich, and then all of that money that's actually working in the market and generating things is gone and nuked. And I would also encourage people to say, like, I find it funny, people will complain in one hand that the government wastes money and that they're so inefficient, but then they want to take money from private actors that are actually in the interest of making more and being productive, and give it to people who, you know, lost money selling drugs. With SQCA or whatever it's called.
2: SQDC.
4: Yeah, SQDC, exactly. So, no, I think, again, wealth inequality is a problem. especially intergenerationally. I recognize this, but a wealth tax where you take somebody who has assets that were acquired with dollars that were already taxed.
2: Yes.
4: And you say, based on the present value, so this is the question I always ask somebody, if I have assets that depreciate in value, does that mean I don't have to pay taxes?
2: Oh, it never works the other way.
4: No. It's only if the value of my assets increase, you're going to force me to sell things so that I could pay something so that everybody gets the equivalent of $14. So we lose this private wealth that actually is deployed efficiently so that everybody could get a sandwich. So some people could feel really good about themselves, but nothing actually changes.
2: Jimmy?
0: So I think what most people want to see is that everybody pays their fair share of taxes, right? Yeah. And we've seen cases, examples, and you can go on and on where, you know, Panama, using offshore accounts. You want the government to close those loopholes.
2: Yeah.
0: You have guys here in Quebec that depend on the government for subsidies who their corporations are set up in Delaware and other places. So I think the idea is that, it's, everybody has to pay their fair share. You know,
2: you want Brookfield Asset Management to stop operating at a top of a bike shop in
0: or on a cruise ship with a Liberian flag flying. Yes, I do. That's part of it. Right? We had a prime minister who had ships that were flying with non-Canadian flags. Mm-hmm. That's, you know, and I get why he did it. Why? Because he didn't want to pay tax the way none of us want to pay tax.
2: But I want to ask you about what Anthony just said, right? Mm-hmm. And he called it theft and he pointed out, and I think rightfully so, like people have already been taxed, mm-hmm. you know, like for instance, let's say you're really good with your money mm-hmm. and you don't buy cigarettes, you don't buy booze, you don't buy drugs, and you take your money and you invest it instead. And it's the money that's left over after the government has already taken away 50%. And now you're saying, oh, if you do really well by your investments or you start a business with that money that you've saved, now we should start taxing it even more. And
4: Before sale. This is not capital gains.
2: Before sale. That's
4: exactly.
2: Right.
4: Exactly.
2: Yeah.
4: Right?
2: Yeah. Before sale. Like, hey, oh, on paper, you're worth this much. We need to tax it. Man, that does seem a little unfair to me.
0: When you say somebody doing well is $1 million, $2 million. At $500 million, it's not you did well. You did extremely well. And a lot of times it's brought down.
2: What's the level?
0: I don't know what the level is, but certainly that's at another higher level. And like I said, take one example, the grocery stores, right? We've seen where the people that own grocery stores have made, certain people, I'm not going to say all of them, have made a lot of money over the years and whatever. And yet we've had surge pricing in grocery stores or, you know, other stuff.
4: Those are real problems, but
0: The government hasn't yet
4: but
0: solved.
4: I want to know if these people, okay, that are advocating for Canadians for tax fairness, I want to know if they, like double as real estate agents in Florida or the United States, because that's what's going to happen. Yeah. This is the point. Oh, we need international coordination. We need all of the countries to work together, because guess what? There's places like Panama. There's places like the UAE. There's places like Singapore. There's places like the United States of America.
2: The big one is that now a 30-minute drive from where we are, 35 minutes, 40 minutes, you get to the United States, and they have gone down the path of reducing taxation, reducing bureaucracy. Yeah. Good luck. We're already seeing what's happening with the brain drain.
4: They want your money.
2: They want it.
4: So if Canada makes it so hard for you to do business here, and it's already hard to do business here, there's a place where they speak the same language as mm-hmm. us. You know, we've got, most people have family there in some capacity. It's not that hard to move if you got this kind of money. It's like, why don't you just open the door for them and say, you know, bienvenue aux États-Unis.
2: The one thing that I always think of is, you know, Bernie Sanders, right? Our good friend Bernie Sanders, the top 1%. Can you hit me with some Bernie, by the way? The top 1% of the top 1% of the 1%. Like Bernie Sanders, you look at his tweets over time, and he would tweet out, we need to go after the millionaires and billionaires. We need to go after the millionaires and the billionaires. We need to go after the millionaires and the billionaires. Then he has a couple of big books, and he becomes a millionaire. And then he stops adding millionaires in the tweets. We need to go after the billionaires. We need to go after the billionaires. 1% of the top, what?
6: 1/10 of 1%.
2: So my problem is that the people that want to go after the wealthy, they're always picking those who have more than them. And it's just, my level of wealth is okay. But if you have more than me, now it's a problem. And that's what makes me, think that some of this wealth tax stuff is nonsense because of that.
0: I agree with you, but in the U.S. it's a bigger problem too, right? The when you talk about the billionaires or whatever, is that in a lot of cases when Bernie Sanders brings them up, like the Koch brothers, Soros, whatever, they're funding candidates. Why? Because they want certain laws passed to help them. We've gotten rid of that, at least in Canada, or we've limited a lot. There's a big difference between us and the U.S.
2: That is a good point, right? Because wealth in some countries can really guide policy. Okay, going to leave it there on that front. But, you know, we're having a great time. Let's supersize the Big Five. When we come back, a couple more stories we want to get to. One about high-speed rail in the country and just how much support there truly is for it. Also, for our listener that said Jay, who sent me a message saying, I want you to talk, Elias, about this big FIFA scandal. We'll talk about that as well as the Big Five continues.
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7: Good morning, it's 9:30. I'm James Foster with your CTV News Update. Reports this morning suggesting that the Canadian government has chosen a German company to build Canada's new submarine fleet. Germany's TKMS will reportedly be awarded the lucrative contract to build 12 new submarines for Canada, beating out a bid from a South Korean firm. Prime Minister Mark Carney is set to announce his decision in Halifax later today. The general strike by provincial government engineers began as planned this morning. The engineers work primarily for the Transportation Ministry, but also at the Ministries of Natural Resources, Environment, Municipal Affairs, and Cybersecurity. Essential services are being maintained, but construction sites will inevitably be affected and delayed. More news at ctvnewsmontreal.ca, including whether you should buy rotisserie chicken at the grocery store. Now let's head on over to the traffic center and see how your drive is going with Debbie Marcellos.
3: Well, we have an accident on the Chaldor-Galspan Highway 40 westbound. Just one lane is available during the towing operation. So we're seeing some congestion from the 640 and on the 640 access to the 40 west in the east end. On the Metropolitan West, it slows from VO into DeCary, northbound DeCary from Sherbrooke, heavy up to the Metropolitan. 20 west slows through Ville-Saint-Pierre and 13 south and from Laval from Dagenais, heavy down to Notre-Dame. Laurentian southbound stop and go from the 440 to the Metropolitan. Drive legendary Quattro. 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Traffic and transit every 15 minutes on CJAD 800. 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
7: And from your Dormez-vous Weather Center today, looks like it's going to be another hot one as temperatures get up to about 30 degrees today. Humidex value is not too bad, into the mid-30s, so nothing like that 40-something range that we saw last week, but still pretty warm with a bit of sun and some cloud today. Clear skies for your Tuesday and Wednesday. Hot days as well, 29 on Tuesday with sunny skies, 31 on Wednesday with, again, nothing but sunshine. Thursday, all of a sudden, looks like it could be raining before we go right back to the sunshine for Friday and Saturday. So, I don't know, something's up with Thursday. We'll have to wait and see. It is 22 degrees right now. Your next CTV News update is at 10 o'clock.
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2: Some opposition over high-speed rail in Canada is growing. We'll take a look at that as the Big Five continues. Plus, big scandal brewing. The soccer world is up in arms after FIFA decided to rescind a suspension of a U.S. player. This involves Donald Trump. We'll get to that and more next.
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21: So now it's me, Trump, and Ivanka. They're not talking to me, obviously, but I can overhear what they're saying. And Trump goes, Ivanka, how would you like to meet the president of soccer? And sure enough, the president of FIFA soccer was also in the suite with us. He was getting like nachos. Donald Trump just looks at him and goes, ew. And the guy put his plate down and walked straight to us. And then Donald Trump didn't even look at him. He just kept talking to his daughter and he goes, this is the president of soccer. And they gave us the World Cup and they did that because of me. And then he walked out of the room.
2: That's a comedian Shane Gillis at the ESPYs talking about a moment between U.S. President Donald Trump and the president of FIFA. Now, we're continuing the Big Five here. Anthony Kosh and Jimmy Zubris on the panel this morning. The soccer world up in arms after FIFA, that's the governing body for soccer, decided to rescind a suspension of a U.S. player ahead of their match versus Belgium today. U.S. striker Follerin Balogun, hope I'm saying that right, was shown a red card in the round of 32. Now, you know, rules state, you get a red card, you can't play the next game. Even I know that in soccer, right? But the team appealed the suspension and reportedly got some help from U.S. President Donald Trump and other White House officials. Trump thanking FIFA on social media. Man, FIFA gave him a peace prize, right? So there's a bit of quid pro quo maybe happening here. The decision is prompting other countries to question the integrity of FIFA. Wow, are somebody's questioning the integrity of FIFA? You don't say. By the way, I should note, this is not the first time FIFA has reversed a red card decision.

0: Portugal captain Cristiano Ronaldo was able to play his side's opening World Cup matches after FIFA suspended the final two games of his three-match ban last year. So this happens, but people say it looks shady. Anthony?
1: This is the point. They did not reverse it. They suspended the punishment.
0: They suspended the suspension.
1: They're moving it somewhere else, right? There's going to be a game that he's not allowed to play in. It's just not going to be during this World Cup.
0: Yeah.
1: So yeah, but I mean, man, like, regardless of what you think about the call, I didn't think it was a fair red card, but that notwithstanding, what have you. Like, it is funny, but like, this is FIFA, man. I mean, we've had World Cups be hosted in specific countries almost on the exclusive basis that they received.
0: That they're incredible amounts of bribes. Yeah, that's right.
1: Like, yeah. You know, so yeah, it's FIFA. Like, the world of international sport is probably the most corrupt, institution, whatever you want to call it, in the world. So it's no big surprise. I mean, it is what it is, but yeah, I guess.
0: It is what it is, Jimmy. What do you say?
2: FIFA preaches democracy. It doesn't mean they have to practice it, right? So,
1: do they even preach democracy?
2: I don't even know, but they gave the Peace Prize. So I figure there's some board there making some decisions, but at the end of the day, I think there's a capo de tutti capo at the end of the table who just decides everything. Look, it's absolutely, it's absolutely terrible, especially the fact that, you know, the American president, who's, you know, the most powerful person in the world, calls now the president.
0: Hold on a second. If they did it for Ronaldo, doesn't it mean like, hold on, times FIFA does this kind of stuff?
2: Yes, they do, and there's a big difference between the two, and I'm not going to justify for Ronaldo and so on. You're on the world's biggest stage, right? You want Ronaldo to play, you want Messi to play, you want those guys in there. That ref that gave that red card to Ronaldo, I'm sure at some point somebody from FIFA or somebody said, hey, what the hell are you doing? Can you imagine a Stanley Cup Finals without, you know, Edmonton not being able to play with Connor McDavid or Gretzky? Yeah. It would be, they burnt down City Hall, not City Hall here, St. Catherine Street when Maurice Richard wasn't allowed to play. No, it's similar, but it's a different thing. FIFA is just not a democracy. But the worst thing about this is that Donald Trump can just pick up the phone and, you know, and probably influence his decision. And like Anthony said, they didn't even make a decision. They just simply said, okay, we'll decide later on. So I guess when the U.S. plays Capo Verde or...
0: Anthony, you said that the red card in itself was a bad decision.
1: I didn't like the call. I thought it was a BS call. I did. I thought it was a little bit aggro. But I'm saying, notwithstanding that, if you look in the rule book, it does permit FIFA to suspend these kinds of things. Like, they didn't actually create any new rules. You can question the legitimacy of the existence of that rule, but it's on the books.
0: Guys, I just love
1: it's on the books.
2: There's a lot of stuff that are on the books that shouldn't be there.
0: I love our text message line, because sometimes you just get the most surprising messages. I got Joan, okay? Joan, okay?
1: Yeah.
0: First off, she says, Elias, I'm sick of soccer right now. All the stations, it's 24/7. Enough's enough. But then she talks about this. She goes, Joan knows her soccer, she's sick of it. She says, listen, this red card reversal happened before with Cristiano Ronaldo. So enough of the Trump bashing. And by the way, there's some people that believe, like, you just put the word Trump, now you can get the negative attention. Oh, it must be Trump. There must be something bad happening.
2: It's the president of the United States. The president, the prime minister of Canada or any other country doesn't usually get involved in these type of decisions.
1: But you know what, though? If Alphonso Davies had gotten a red card, I want Mark Carney to make a call for the boys, man. I want him to hit up the president of soccer
0: He made the call and got us in Eurovision.
1: Yeah, you gotta suspend this thing. And if it happened, I give props to Mark Carney. Like, I'm an equal opportunity guy, man. I'm trying to get the dub. Like, it is what it is.
0: It's a good point. Like, Trump's just doing right by his country. Yeah. Get the player back
1: in. He's getting the deals done, right? So if Mark Carney wants to do that in his different scenario for Alphonso Davies or whatever, like, man.
2: Can you imagine the pressure? Can you imagine, though, the pressure on the ref on this game where you're watching, or any game now, sort of saying, do I give Messi a red card for what he did, or do I give this player a red card for what he did? Because FIFA is looking in the back and saying, we need ratings. And I get it. They want their biggest players there.
0: Does the leader of that country actually have some sway? Yeah or nay? Maybe I won't give this red card. Okay. I want to get to one more topic. The Big Five will go 6 for 5. 6 topics on the Big Five. Let's talk about high speed rail. There continues to be opposition across the country. Communities, get a load of this. Communities across Ontario who are along the proposed corridor of the high speed rail track have planted Stop Aalto signs. Of course, Aalto is the name of the high speed rail project. But a recent survey, from Nanos says there is a good amount of support. 38% of Canadians believe the project should be a high priority. The number goes to 48% in Quebec. Where are you leaning on high speed?

0: rail, Jimmy?
1: 100% Ford. I think I've seen it in Europe. I've seen it in other places, and I think it's something that we need because...
0: Whatever the cost? Because people are saying
1: it's so expensive. Obviously, I know the cost is really high, but I think they just came up with some estimate, which I don't understand how the hell you get this estimate. It's so high. But at some point, when you look at the airport, look, we're investing how many billions into this airport, and now we're looking at Billy Bishop, and we're looking at the airport at St. Hubert. Yeah. We need between our major cities high-speed rail. Like, it's good for the business community. It's good for everybody.
2: Anthony,
1: I'm 100% for it.
2: Here's the thing. I want to like it. Like,
0: me too.
2: You know, I'm predisposed to be like, this is a good idea. But here's the question. It would have to be much faster than Via Rail. And it would also...
0: Anything is much faster than Via Rail.
2: Yeah, but it'd have to be two things at the same time. Much faster than Via Rail and also much less expensive than flying.
0: Yes.
2: Right? Like, and that's a really tough sweet spot to hit.
0: Yeah.
2: Because even if it's fast, if it's like the same price or close to the same price as flying, and it's not at, like, it's not gonna work. So my big fear, I agree, I like high speed rail. I wanna see it work.
0: Every time I go to another country.
2: Correct.
0: I love it.
2: Europe is also mega dense in a way.
1: But don't forget the thing with rail is that it brings you to the center of the city. You go from center of the city to center of the city.
2: Yeah. Or you can fly into Billy Bishop, right? Like, there's those kinds of options also exist. So I'm saying I agree. I wanna see it work. I'm just worried we're going to spend a gazillion dollars and then you're going to end up with a service that's kind of mid and also isn't that cheap.
0: There was a story out a couple weeks ago that says that Alta right now has more managers than employees.
2: Yeah.
0: And I said, it's lining up to be a monetary
2: boondoggle.
0: Jimmy
2: talked about the projections for the cost and saying that it sounded obscene. When's the last time a government project went, actually we came in under budget? So if the projections are obscene, add a couple billies to that because that's where it's going to end up
1: I think one of the big problems that we have quickly is that I think we consult sometimes. We need to consult. But I think we're going to spend so many years and consult so many people that that's what drives the costs up. I think as a country, society, we have to say, we need this. How are we going to get it done rather than if we're going to get it done? Because even Anthony and I, who disagree on a lot of subjects, are both saying we want this thing.
2: Yeah.
1: Yes,
2: yeah.
1: Maybe, you know, certain things there.
0: Everyone wants nice things.
1: So
0: we want nice things.
1: We're ending the big five on a subject
2: nice
1: we agree on, which is really nice.
0: And we will leave it there on that agreement. Program note, 15 minutes time, Justine McIntyre, running for the Liberals in the upcoming provincial election, will join us on the program. For now, though, let me open up the phone lines, 514-790-0800. We have agreement on the Big Five. We all want high-speed rail. Let me hear from you. Give me a call at 514-790-0800. There are communities that don't want the high-speed rail project. There are people saying it's going to cost $100 million. It's going to be a boondoggle financially. At 514-790-0800, where do you stand right now on high-speed rail? Do you want it or not? Let's do traffic. 947. And from the CJD 800 Traffic Center, here is Debbie Marcellos.
3: Well, Elias, it's a tough go for northbound DeCary. It's heavy from Queen Mary Coast Sherbrooke area, in fact, now. Heavy from Sherbrooke all the way up to that exit for the 40 westbound. There's an incident on the 40 west in the access ramp, the 50 north to 40 west, and that is causing the delay on northbound DeCary. So if you're heading to the eastbound Metropolitan, stay to the right, and you should avoid that delay. On the eastbound Trans-Canada to board DeCary south, it slows at Côte-de-Liesse, and traffic on 20 west is busy from Angrignon to Ville-Saint-Pierre. 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
0: All right, I'm taking your temperature right now on high-speed rail, 514-790-0800 if you want to jump into the discussion, because there are some strong opposition voices on the plan to get Montreal and Toronto connected over high-speed rail. The promise is 3 hours downtown to downtown. Right now, if you get the best train possible, it's 5.5 hours for Via Rail, and we all know it most of the time does not hit the 5.5. There's delays usually because they share the tracks. So that's on a good day, 5.5 hours. They can get it down to 3. I think a lot of people will be like, hey, that's a great way to go between Montreal and Toronto. But there's opposition. Ontario, by the way, we know the opposition's happening in Mirabel, right? The people in Mirabel, they don't want their land expropriated like they had it expropriated 50 years ago for an airport. So there's opposition in Quebec over the land that would be used for this. And in Ontario, residents along the proposed corridor have planted Stop Alto signs over the fear of losing their land. So at 514-790-0800, are you in favor of high-speed rail? I'll get to Jeff in a second on the phone lines. I'll read one text message first. Elias, the high-speed rail idea is a dud. Here we go again. This is the REM all over again, but on a giant scale. Do these people forget our harsh winters? I mean, listen, Japan has cold winters. They have high-speed rail. It works, right? Could you imagine a high-speed rail train riding on frozen rails 300 kilometers per hour? It's ridiculous. Does it make sense? This is Tino, by the way, throws it in his name. I should point out a couple of things. Could this be the REM all over again? Budget-wise, the REM did come in over budget. It was supposed to be about $6.5 billion, and it turned out costing about $9.5 billion. So it was over budget. I should point that out. But I should also point out, you know, Bloomberg looked at the REM, and they say that the REM is actually far less costly to what some other cities have done with their light rail, and it's actually a sort of a beacon of hope on how to do new public transit projects the right way. Let me go to Jeff in St. Agath. Jeff's in St. Agath. What do you say, Jeff?
17: Well, I'll tell you, a lot of my work is as an analyst for healthcare system outcomes, and I just ventured into this transportation area, which I'm not an expert in, but I ran the numbers.
0: Mm-hmm.
17: At $60 billion plus the cost of operating it, the population density is simply not there. If you look at the number of flights, Montreal, Toronto, Toronto, Montreal, you can get an idea of the market demand. And at the current market demand, you'll never be able to generate enough revenue for any return on investment, and it's going to be, again, Mirabel.
0: Jeff, can I tell you something? Just to throw this at you, okay? Like, if you could go Montreal downtown to Toronto downtown in 3 hours, I will tell you just myself, I will now go to Toronto maybe 2 or 3 times more per year, go catch a Blue Jays game, go see a show that doesn't come to Montreal but comes to Toronto. At 3 hours, it becomes a thing. Now, it has to be not enough a reasonably priced ticket, but I think it does change the Montreal-Toronto dynamic.
17: Well, I'm going to send it to you. I'll dig up that spreadsheet I did. You would, off the top of my head, you would need almost every Quebecer to go there, like a sizable social engineering change that you would have thousands of people descending every week, Toronto, Montreal, Montreal, Toronto. The gap in the current market demand and what that system will need to generate, even to break even, is an order of magnitude at least. 10 times at least.
0: Jeff, listen, thanks very much for your call on density, right? Because I'm getting some notes in the Big Five panel also brought up on population density. So if you want to compare us to Japan, yeah, we're nowhere near the density of Japan in that corridor. And what matters is the corridor, by the way. Yes, Canada is a sparsely populated country, but no one lives in the north. No one lives, outside of 100 miles or 100 kilometers from the U.S. border. We're very sparsely populated. But if you take a look at that Quebec City to Montreal to Toronto to Windsor corridor, you can actually say, hey, the density is favorable compared to some parts of Europe where they have running high-speed rail. So, like, I think you can actually make the density argument for high-speed rail. My concern is that when you look at the cost per kilometer, somebody brought up the REM, I read a text message, like the REM cost per kilometer is lower than other projects around the world, if you can believe it. But this high-speed rail, seemingly as it's presented right now, will cost 2 to 3 times more per kilometer than other high-speed rail projects. But I think there's another notion here. We're a G7 nation, and we should have nice things. You know, Mary sends me a note. Elias, yes, yes, and yes, we need high-speed rail. Montreal, Ottawa, Montreal, Toronto. Mary took the VIA train 28 from Ottawa to Montreal yesterday. Should be a 2-hour trip station to station. We sat on the tracks near Dorval forever. No explanations. We arrived at Gare Centrale at 8:40 p.m. Crap business class and very costly with all the dollar signs, right? So, you know, I look at that and I say, wait a minute, we should have these things that other countries have. Now, I know we're much more of a car culture. You know, it could be argued that's one of the reasons why high-speed rail never took off in the U.S., right? Because of this car culture they have and the interstates. Like, you can develop high-speed rail or you can develop an interstate network. The United States chose the interstates and they've been quite successful on that front. And I should point this out. A part owner of Aalto, this high-speed rail project, Air Canada, is a part owner. So for those of you who said, well, it's never going to happen, right? Because they're not going to kneecap the airline industry and that lucrative Montreal to Toronto business route that Air Canada and others run. Well, in this instance, Air Canada will profit from a successful Aalto train because they are part owners. On the text line, Elias, it won't work. Montreal to Toronto won't work. It will not generate the business traffic. And no way, Elias, writes another listener, saying, as a farmer, it'll be devastating to way too many producers and rural municipalities permanently. Plus, it's impractical and not conducive to our climate. Now, you know, I don't know if the route from Montreal to southern Ontario is not conducive. Other countries have winter and they have high-speed rail. So this is a new one for me, saying, well, it can't happen because of climate here. Now, the ridership doesn't exist. You know, they've done some studies. Aalto did, and the head of Aalto was on the show, Martin Imbleau. And he says that it's going to increase. If it's so fast, more people will be doing it, right? Now, I think you're right that at present, there may not be the case. But their argument is, you just wait and see. I'm going to have to leave it there on the high-speed rail front. I'll try and revisit this later in the program. But next on the show, a Big Five panelist has become the latest candidate for the Quebec Liberal Party. Why did Justine McIntyre decide to enter politics once again? She will tell us in studio next.
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24: Good morning. It is 10 o'clock. I'm Trudy Mason with your CTV News update. A mix of sun and cloud today, a high of 30 degrees. Weather details are coming up in minutes. In Montreal right now, it's 22 degrees, and here is what is making news. Which country will land Canada's big submarine contract? Carney, Trump, and Zelensky prep for the NATO summit, and how to drink like a tennis ace. With the latest from the CJAD 800 Traffic Center, here is Debbie Marcellos.
25: Well, we have heavy traffic on northbound DeCary. An accident at Snowden has just been cleared, but it's an accident up on the 40 West just before Cavendish that's causing delays on northbound DeCary for those wanting to exit to the 40 westbound. So if you're taking the eastbound Metropolitan, stay to the right. On the Metropolitan West, it's heavy from St. Laurent to DeCary. We have a stall on the Médéric-Martin Bridge, Highway 15 southbound, and from Laval, it slows at Saint-Martin. Remains heavy down to the Metropolitan. 13 South slows in Laval from St. Rose down to Notre Dame. Jumpstart is building soccer pitches across Canada so more kids have places to play. Learn more at jumpstart.canadiantire.ca. Traffic and transit every 15 minutes on CJAD 800. 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
24: In the news, Prime Minister Mark Carney is expected to make an announcement today about Canada's submarine procurement contract. He has scheduled a news conference in Halifax. Canada is looking to acquire a dozen subs, and the two finalists for the building contract are Hanwha of South Korea and TKMS of Germany. CTV News is quoting two unnamed sources as saying that it is the German firm that has been selected for the multi-billion dollar project. After the announcement in Halifax, Prime Minister Mark Carney will fly to Turkey for a NATO summit. U.S. President Donald Trump will be there and is expected to exert more pressure on NATO members to up their defense spending. ABC News national correspondent Stephen Portnoy is in Washington.
26: The president has aired his anger at the NATO partners for not taking part in the Iran war effort. He's even said he wouldn't be heading to the summit this week were it not being hosted by his friend, Turkish President Recep Tayyip Erdogan. In an effort to smooth things over, NATO's Secretary General has pointed to what he calls the Trump Trillion, the additional money Europe has recently pumped into its own defense. The White House says the president will continue urging more of that spending as he considers further drawdowns of the long-standing U.S. troop presence in Europe.
24: Ukrainian President Volodymyr Zelensky is also attending the summit and is expected to update NATO on the latest Russian attacks. Today, at least 20 people were killed, most of them in the capital, Kyiv. And what the tennis set will be sipping during the National Bank Open here in Montreal and in Toronto this year, a vodka cocktail called Le Melon Ace. The official cocktail of the tournament is a blend of Grey Goose, watermelon juice, lime juice, and simple syrup to ace the presentation. Garnish with green grapes and a sprig of mint. Grey Goose says the tipple is part of a trend that sees Canadians embracing lighter and more refreshing cocktails. For interviews and other audio, go to CJAD800.com or download the iHeartRadio app. Your Dormez-vous Weather Center forecast. Some sun, some cloud today. A high of 30 degrees, the Humidex 34. Few clouds tonight, a low of 20. Tomorrow, sunny, a high of 29. And the outlook for Wednesday, sunny and a high of 31. In Montreal right now, 24 degrees. 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Just say, play CJAD 800. 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
0: All right, welcome back to the Elias Macko Show. If you're a regular listener to this program, if you listen to the Big Five every morning, by the way, I love walking down the street and someone comes up and says, Elias, every morning, 9:05, I listen to the Big Five. I love that. Well, if you're a regular listener to the Big Five at 9:05, you're about to hear a very familiar voice. Someone who hasn't been on the air for the last few weeks, right? Because we got wind a little while back that the Liberal Party of Quebec was considering having Justine McIntyre as a candidate. Well, just before the weekend, we found out officially that Justine will be running for the Quebec Liberal Party in the riding of Sainte-Marie-Saint-Jacques. That's the riding. Manon Massé's riding, and she's retiring from politics. So it's a Quebec solidaire stronghold that could be up for grabs in this election. Justine McIntyre is in studio. Justine, thanks for coming in.
1: It's my pleasasure. And I did listen to the Big Five this morning, by the way.
0: You did?
1: Of course.
0: Okay, great. Well, good, because there's some stuff that came up there that I want to throw at you as well. But I guess the first thing first is the why. Why have you made a decision to go back into politics? A lot of people know you from municipal politics. Mm-hmm. So you're jumping back in, and this time provincially. Why?
1: Mm-hmm. It's the only question that's really important to ask a candidate, so I'm glad that we're leading with that. Initially, what brought me into politics was a local issue, and I felt strongly about this local issue, and that's what kind of got me interested in politics to start off. But once you're in there, then you realize everything that needs to be done, and you really feel like staying. The population yeah. decided otherwise for me, and the yeah. electorate is always right. Mm-hmm. So my mandate ended in 2017, and it did give me an opportunity to step back, to do other things, to further my education as well, because I wanted to learn more about what it really meant when we talk about sustainable development. So I did a master's in sustainable development, management, and sustainable development at HEC. And then I worked in the media for a while, and I had a tremendous time. But in the back of my mind, I kept thinking, like, there's still more to do. Mm-hmm. And I think that's just the way my DNA is programmed.
0: How did this come about? Did you make the foray? Did they come to you? How did this come about?
1: Yeah, it was interesting because it was a mutual friend who put me in touch with the party president, Raphael Ferraro. And he just said to me, I really think this is somebody you should meet, Justine. Uh-huh. And this is a while ago. I'm talking like over a year ago.
0: Yeah.
1: He said, I think you should meet him. He's a great guy. And I was like, oh, sure. I'm always down to, you know, meet anybody, have a coffee, talk about politics. Mm-hmm. That's my bag. So we met, and it was just a very, you know, cordial, exploratory meeting. And then as time went on, we stayed in touch. I kind of, you know, sat on the sidelines, of course, during the whole Pablo Rodriguez episode. Uh-huh. I wasn't thinking at that time, yeah, let's go. I want to be a candidate, you know. So at that time, I was very much active in the media commenting on the issues. And it's when Charles Milliard came on board And I realized he was going to be the leader. Then the tone of our conversations changed. And as the election date approached, of course, the party was eager to find candidates. And so that's how it happened.
0: So I need to ask you if the Liberal Party of Quebec is the right vessel for you. You said you listened to the Big Five. One of our panelists, Anthony Kosh, described you as an urban progressive.
1: I thought that was great. Yeah, I was really happy to hear that.
0: You know what? And I'm thinking, well, if she's an urban progressive, and I tend to agree with what he has said, I said, well, maybe the home for you should be Quebec Solidaire and not the Liberal Party of Quebec. So
1: no.
0: Why is the Liberal Party the right spot for you?
1: Yeah, I understand why some people might see me as Quebec Solidaire. My issue with Quebec Solidaire, as you and I have often discussed, is they're too ideological. And there doesn't seem to be any flexibility when it comes to their ideology on certain questions. Now, the PLQ, first of all, I'm a federalist, and that's really important to me.
0: Yeah.
1: And they identify their party, and you and I were talking a little bit about this, as regionalist, nationalist, and federalist.
0: I love that. That's going to be the slogan on the posters and everything for the next election, right? Regionalist, nationalist, federalist.
1: Yes. And I like it because I like the idea of the Russian dolls, one fitting into the other, because I am very much, you know, somebody who began her career at the hyper local level. I wasn't even thinking City of Montreal. I was thinking my neighborhood and what's going on. And for a lot of people, that's what counts the most.
0: Yeah.
1: So that was really important to me. But the federalist aspect is really important to me too, as an English speaker, as somebody who's born in Ontario, and moved to Quebec as a young adult. It's really important that we have that connection with Canada. So I believe that the PLQ is the only party that's offering that.
0: So it wasn't just you announced on just before the weekend.
1: Yeah.
0: Quebec Liberal Party announced a slate of candidates. I should bring up a couple of them. One is a former CAQist, ex-minister Pierre Dufour. Another candidate is Ange-Claude Bijilimana, who is a former conservative, self-described as an anti-woke. He's railed against gender ideology in schools, the government trying to impose what car you should buy. So it's kind of like Quebec conservative classic kind of ideas here. And so I'm looking at you and these two others, and I'm like, wow, that's a broad spectrum.
1: Yeah.
0: Where's the Liberal Party of Quebec at right now politically? How do you see it?
1: I think that recruiting candidates is a tricky business. And when you come in as a candidate, you also, it takes a while to familiarize yourself both with the party and become comfortable with the party, their values, the platform that's being put forward, but also with the other candidates. So none of us know each other. And so it's kind of a, you know, a Laura Secord box of chocolates. You never know what you're going to get, to quote Forrest Gump. So it was of course, a surprise for me when I saw that article came out. I thought, oh boy, okay. But what I've understood, and this is what party leader Charles Milliard has said, is that it is a bit of a big tent party right now. And the most important thing for the party is that adherence to the notion of being regionalist, nationalist, federalist, and also the 9 party values, which if you go on the PLQ website are described very clearly. And when you read through them, when I read through them, I thought, this resonates with me. I can get behind this. I believe in these things.
0: We're with Justine McIntyre, of course, a former Big Five panelist who will be running for the Liberals in the next provincial election. Are you trying to out Coalition Avenir Quebec?
1: Coalition Avenir Quebec started as a party that wanted to let go of the whole sovereignty federalist debate. They wanted to get rid of it. They wanted to move past it and talk about issues that are important to Quebecers, but they failed to do that. They failed in a number of ways. They failed on their primary platform promises, first of all, to bolster education. Their whole plan to invest in foreign companies to try to, you know, kickstart the battery sector in Quebec was a massive failure. They failed in government efficiency. So in the end, what it created is this understanding that we hadn't actually really moved beyond the basic questions of Quebec sovereignty. It gave room for the PQ to grow back. And I think that it did create that hope, though, that we could maybe let go of those questions and focus on what's really important to Quebecers. And now that's the position that the PLQ is occupying.
0: Saint-Marie, Saint-Jacques, I mentioned off the top, this is Manon Massez riding a Quebec Solidaire stronghold. You think you have a shot to flip it, Quebec, red, blue?
1: I think right now it's a three-way, you know, anything can happen mm-hmm. kind of a situation. Manon Massé obviously has a very strong legacy and a very strong, she's an incredibly charismatic politician, and she did very well in Sainte-Marie-Saint-Jacques. Mm-hmm. Now, she has announced that she's not running in the upcoming election, so they have a new candidate there. We'll see how she does. But Québec Solidaire overall, as you've seen in the polls, is sliding, so that's going to be a factor. Parti Québécois is running Philippe Schnob, who has a sizable reputation as somebody who was the president of the STM.
0: Yeah.
1: I'm certainly not discounting the other parties. I think it's going to be a very, very tight race. I think the Liberals and myself, my campaign team, we're going to have to work very hard. Yeah. But I do think it's possible. I think that people want a change. And I don't think that the change is to have a new referendum in Quebec.
0: As you mentioned, born in Ontario, I think there's a notion that you also want to represent Anglophones by trying to get in politics, at least in a small way, from what I can gather. A couple of always hot button issues in this province, Bill 21, Bill 96, Charles Milliard, getting into policies on those things. Are you comfortable with where the Liberal Party is? You know, use of notwithstanding clause or not the use of that kind of stuff. Are you comfortable where the Liberal Party is on those big issues?
1: I am very comfortable with where the party is, and it was part of my decision to join the PLQ, to get back into provincial politics. Was I'm happy with the direction that Charles Milliard has taken on this, because he's a very strong defender of the French language, which I absolutely think we need to do in Quebec, because, you know, and there's nuance in everything. Mm-hmm. I'm from Ontario, but I was educated and grew up in part in a village that was a francophone village in Ontario. And I've seen it over time diminish in terms of the French language, and kind of lose that aspect of their culture and of their identity and of their past. So I understand, I absolutely understand the need to defend French in Quebec. But the question is, how do we go about it? Mm-hmm. And so far it's been repressive. The use of the notwithstanding clause in a preemptive way is something that the party does not agree with. So we want to keep it in our back pocket.
0: Mm-hmm.
1: But it's not something that should be used preemptively. I believe that we can have a conversation with Quebecers and come to a consensus about what is the best way to defend our national identity.
0: On secularism, you're on the same page. Seems like they're walking back a bit. The secularism push, of course, that we saw under the CAC for 8 years.
1: Yeah.
0: It seems like they won't defend Bill 21 with the use of the notwithstanding clause, at least as I see it. And are you comfortable with the Quebec Liberal Party's take on secularism?
1: I am, because again, Charles Milliard has stated that Quebec is a secular nation, is a secular state. I believe that also. I'm a defender of secularism, especially when it comes to the authority of the state, to how we educate our children and so on. I think it's important that Quebecers learn and espouse those values. But again, here, the use of the notwithstanding clause, I think that Charles Milliard believes that we can reach a consensus as a society. We've done it before. Mm-hmm. We've had the Bouchard-Taylor Commission. Right now, it's before the courts. We're gonna wait and see what the outcome of that is, and see whether there are adjustments that need to be made. Some, reasonable accommodations to use the Bouchard-Taylor term.
0: Justine, loss for this show to not have you as a Big Five panelist. Truly, truly mean that. I wish you good luck in this upcoming election campaign. And your Real Deal kickoff is at the end of this month for your campaign?
1: It should be July 22nd.
0: July 22nd.
1: Yeah, we're organizing an event right now, so we have to find the venue and do all that, but it's going to happen.
0: Good luck. Hopefully we can chat again.
1: Thank you so much.
0: On different sides of the table here now. Appreciate
1: Thank
0: it.
1: You.
0: That's Justine McIntyre. She's running for the Quebec Liberal Party in the riding of Sainte-Marie-Saint-Jacques this October. When we return on the Elias Macko Show, if you are not a fan of artificial intelligence, I've got something great for you. And we all know the backlash against AI is beginning. Well, something that will give you a chuckle and certainly be on your side is coming up after a look at traffic. Let's go to Debbie Marcellos, 918. Here's a look at the roads.
25: Well, Elias, we have an accident on the Metropolitan Highway 40 westbound just after the DeCary Circle. That's causing delays on the Met West from VO and on northbound DeCary from Queen Mary, Cote St. Luke Road. Laurentian South aboard the Metropolitan from Salaberry, but we have a stall in Laval on Laurentian South at Notre Dame. 13 South slows in Laval from Dagenais down to Notre Dame. 25 South for La Fontaine Tunnel from before Sherbrooke down to an accident at Souligny, and you're down to one lane in the tunnel to the South Shore. In from the South Shore, spans are in great shape. 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
0: Do you hate artificial intelligence? You're one of those people, the throngs of people now. The backlash has begun, right, against artificial intelligence. I think some warranted, some not. But if you hate AI, send me a text message, by the way. Give me a yay or nay. Last week on the show, a theme of the whole show is like asking you if Engin de Poitrine, if they're hot or not, if it's good music or not. This week, I think what I'll do is, do you love AI or do you hate AI? Send me a text message, 514-790-0800. What are your thoughts on AI? Are you scared of it? Do you hate it? Do you love it? And in just a few moments, for those of you who are not partial to AI, I'll give you a beautiful example of AI, artificial intelligence, being not so intelligent. But before I get there, a couple of other stories I want to get to. First things first, a little note on the public servants of Canada. You know what they've got to do this week? Oh, these poor federal public servants. They have to be like the rest of us and go into the office. Starting this week, new work schedule for federal public service servants. They need to be in the office 4 days a week. Some departments are allowed to delay because apparently they don't have enough office space. Boo-hoo. But the rules have changed. And, you know, we've seen this here in Quebec. Quebec government tried to get public service workers to go into the office 3 days. They've recoiled in horror over the idea. Of course, me, Mr. Joe Plummer here, I've been coming into the studio forever, 5 days a week. Gotta work. Maxim Gadot, every day he's in the studio. He's producing this one. He doesn't get to do it from home. So the rest of us gotta go into work. I think some of these federal employees with big salaries and big pensions and great benefits, they should also be going into the office 4 days a week. We will see if they'll raise enough of a stink to pull that back. But for now, in Ottawa and other places federally, public servants are back in the office. Now, again, not 5 days a week, 4 days a week. So a note, a spell, we're pouring out a drink for those employees back in the office. I want to take you to Washington right now, just for a moment, because Donald Trump is speaking at the White House, in the Oval Office. He's been doing a press conference now for a long time, but I want to play you a little moment here from that press conference. He was asked about FIFA, about the World Cup. There is a controversy happening in football, in soccer right now, because FIFA has reversed, or they've suspended a suspension on an American player ahead of their game against Belgium. And people are like, wait a minute, you can't do that. This player got a red card in the last game. You can't take away his, it's an automatic suspension for the next game. Well, they have reversed that. A lot of people are saying, oh, you know what? FIFA's in the bag for Donald Trump. They gave him a peace prize for crying out loud. Here is Donald Trump just moments ago on those FIFA shenanigans.
5: You can't take your foot and properly place it on somebody else's foot when you're going, no, these were two great athletes that got tangled up. This referee who is a little bit suspect. If you check his past, I don't want to say that because I don't like to create controversy, but very suspect. If you'd like, I'll provide you with the past. He made a call that nobody could believe. You know, even people on the other side, they say, oh, we got lucky. Wow, that's... And it's very interesting. They say they don't show him in slow motion. And I never realized that. I never heard of that before.
0: So there's Trump, who famously, just a little while back, said that the National Football League, the NFL, which a lot of people point out shouldn't be called football, it should be called hand egg, based on what they do and how what the shape of the ball. Donald Trump famously said that the NFL should change its name from football to something else, because the true football is the one played at the World Cup over the last little while. Anywho, we'll keep track of that. Belgium is livid over the fact that they're going to have to play against this player now that he's not suspended for the next game. Okay, to artificial intelligence. Now, I've played you this, I don't know, is he a comedian? Is he a social media guy? This guy named Husk, and I've played a couple of his clips before. What he does is he tries to prove that these AI chatbots are not intelligent at all. So his latest video posted online, what you're about to hear, is this guy Husk and three phones. On each of the phones, he's loaded up the ChatGPT chatbots, right? So you've got three voices coming from three separate phones, and he's going to try and get these phones, these artificial intelligence chatbots, to count from 1 to 100. The results are hilarious. Have a listen.
10: I got three of you here now. The more, the merrier.
11: Absolutely.
10: So I was thinking with your collective intelligence, we could now count to 100 no problem.
11: Oh, nice. Absolutely. Yeah, totally. We can do that. So just let me know how you
10: want to
11: break it up.
10: Yeah, just count from 1 to 100 and don't stop.
11: Got it. Yeah. All right, I'll start us off.
12: I'll say 1, and then the next day I can say 2, and we'll just go until we hit 100. Ready?
11: Yep, I'm ready. So I'll go after you. Let's keep it smooth, and we'll just count straight through. Go for it.
12: Awesome. Perfect. So I'll say 1, you say 2, and we'll just keep that rhythm going. Ready? Here we go. 1.
13: Exactly.
11: Perfect. I'm ready. Right, so go ahead and say 1, and I'll jump in with 2 right after you.
13: Perfect.
12: Exactly. So I said 1, now it's your turn.
11: All right, perfect. Exactly. So I'll say 2, and then you'll say 3, and we'll keep going one after the other.
10: You just don't have to explain to each other how to count.
11: You're totally right.
12: We'll just jump right in and keep a steady flow. I'll continue now. 3, and you'll say 4, and we'll just go straight through. Let's do it.
13: Yep, that's
11: exactly.
13: The plan. We'll just keep it going.
11: So I'll go ahead and say 4, and we'll just keep the rhythm going.
13: I'll say 5 right after, and we'll just keep it rolling until we get all the way there.
11: Exactly. I'll say
10: 6 now. Exactly.
11: Exactly.
13: Right.
10: No.
0: That is social media guy Husk, who just loves embarrassing artificial intelligence chatbots every single opportunity he gets. We had to stop it there because these chatbots simply incapable of reaching an agreement and a game plan to count from 1 to 100. When we come back on the Elias Macko Show, we're going to take you to Trudeau Airport. And in fact, you know, yesterday I got a visit. I had a buddy who lives in Toronto now, and he's in town. He's got a gig in Montreal, and he sends me a note on Saturday. Hey, I'm going to be in town. You want to hang out? And I said, yeah, come on over, that kind of stuff. So he gets to my place yesterday afternoon, and he says, Elias, what is going on? What's happening at Trudeau Airport with Uber? I just had to wait. It was the stupidest system. What did they do? The old system was perfect. So he tells me this story. And then lo and behold, we're already booked here on the Elias Macko Show for this morning. We're going to be speaking to the team at Aéroport de Montréal. And we're going to ask them, what did they do? Why did they take a system for getting an Uber at the Montreal airport, at Trudeau Airport, that was working really well, and seemingly change everything about it? If you've experienced a long wait time for an Uber at Trudeau, we want to hear it. Send me a text message, 514-790-0800. And on In Transit today, we'll get to the bottom of what went wrong with Uber at Trudeau Airport.
14: Good morning. It's just past 10:30. I'm James Foster with your CTV News update. One person was killed, another clinging to life after a serious crash this morning in Mirabel, happened at around 8 a.m. on Route 148. Police there saying a large truck crashing into a small vehicle near the intersection of St. Vincent. When crews arrived, both passengers of the car were trapped inside the vehicle. A 45-year-old woman was pronounced dead. A man remains in hospital in critical condition. A truck driver injured this morning when his semi-truck started rolling down a hill while he was on the rear platform. Sherbrooke police saying this one happened at around 8:30 this morning. The semi-trailer then collided with three other vehicles as it made its way crashing down the hill. No one else was hurt. More news at ctvnewsmontreal.ca, including whether or not you should be buying rotisserie chicken at the grocery store.
0: That's up for debate. Hold on a second. Buying, like, what? There's someone who doesn't think you should buy rotisserie chicken at the grocery store?
14: Well,
0: what's wrong with these people?
14: I mean, as a vegetarian, I wouldn't be buying it. But also, I mean, hey, Elias, if you want to find out more, might I suggest you head on over to CTV News Montreal.
0: Oh, you know I'm going for this one. Thank you, James.
14: Now, the real question here is, Debbie, where do you get your rotisserie chicken? And a follow-up to that, what's going on the roads?
1: Costco has great rotisserie chicken at a great price. On the Metropolitan heading westbound, we have very heavy congestion because of an accident just after the DeCary Circle. They've just reopened the lanes, but congestion is from PNF on the Met westbound. Northbound DeCary from Côte Saint-Luc Road, just solid up to that exit to the 40 West. And as a result, we're seeing congestion on the 20 westbound from Angrignon to Ville-Saint-Pierre. Traffic opens up after First Avenue. In from Laval, 13 southbound slows from Dagenais down to the Bisson Bridge. Laurentian southbound is from the Médéric-Martin Bridge, heavy down to the Metropolitan because of that accident on the 40 heading westbound that's been cleared. But now we have a stall at Côte-Vertu on the 15 south. 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
14: And from your Dormez-vous Weather Center today, we will see some sun, some cloud, and temperatures back up at around 30 degrees today. Humidex maybe into the mid-30s, so not as unbearable as it was at times last week. On Tuesday, clear skies, a high 29 degrees. Sunshine continues on Wednesday with a high of 31. We get up to 30 again on Thursday, this time with some showers, but then clear skies on Friday, so who knows what's happening on Thursday. That's a real wait and see type scenario. But temperatures at just below or just above 30 all week long. It's another almost heat wave in Montreal. 24 degrees right now. 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
0: So I'd started hearing notes from listeners. I'd started to see reports that at Trudeau Airport, they'd made some changes and they'd absolutely ruined the process for getting an Uber once you land at Trudeau Airport. And then yesterday, my buddy, shout out to my buddy Kieran, known this guy now for like 25 years. Kieran is in town. He lives in Toronto. And I was like, hey, I'm going to be in town. You know, I said, come on over. Let's have some fun. Let's have a beer in the afternoon, that kind of stuff. So he comes over to my place yesterday. And as soon as he gets in the door, like he puts his bag down and he's like, dude, what did they do to Uber at Trudeau Airport? A listener adds to this on the text line 514-790-0800. Elias, Uber at the airport, unable to get an Uber in a reasonable amount of time, ended up taking a taxi, still had to wait. Ladies and gentlemen, they moved it. They changed the system to get in the Uber. So I keep hearing complaints. What they do, we're going to speak to the team over at Aéroport de Montréal to find out more about these changes on In Transit next.
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17: heavy rain and thunderstorms are causing flooding in various areas
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0: What is going on at Trudeau Airport with after you land? Let's see, you come back to town, you're landing in Montreal, you land at Trudeau. What's happening with grabbing an Uber or a Lyft, right? Lyft operating as well in Montreal. There's been some recent changes. Boy, did I hear an earful from my buddy just yesterday. He came into town. He's working in Montreal for a couple of days, lives in Toronto. And the first thing out of his mouth when he arrived at my door, he said, what'd they do with Uber? I had to wait forever. He had to walk. Now it sucks. It used to be so good. His words, not mine. Now, Trudeau Airport recently relocated the ride share pickup area further from the arrivals halls. The move has sparked frustration, not just from my buddy, but a lot of travelers. This is since June 22nd. Travelers now have to walk 10 minutes from the arrivals area to the new location. It's located near the Marriott Hotel. It's named the Lee Caporal drop-off zone. Complaints range from confusing signs, long wait times. Ladies and gentlemen, I have a note from a listener. Says, Elias, fly to Toronto all the time. Toronto is great. You go to the ground floor.

0: It's ridiculous. So let's try and get a lowdown here of what's going on. Anne-Sophie Amel is a spokesperson for Aéroport de Montréal. Anne-Sophie, welcome to the program.
1: Hi, Elias.
0: What's going on here? People like my friend and the people on social media, the people texting me, are they wrong or is something truly wrong, different now about Uber pickups?
1: Yeah, it's different. We had to make a change. I'm sure you're aware that we have a lot of issues with congestion on the airport site. And in Montreal, Uber is a very popular means of transportation. We have around 400 pickups per hour during rush hour from Uber. And what we saw in the previous months is that it was just not manageable to keep Uber at door 28 on the façade because wait times were long and it was not an area that was adapted for such a high level of traffic.
0: But I never waited. Like, door 28, right? Like, I've used it tons of times, taken Uber, right? I never waited. I called it up as I'm walking. I pull up the cab. It's like, it'll be there in 2 minutes. Then I get to the door. Boom, it's there. I get in. I never had an issue. Now, again, I'm not there 24 hours a day. I can't see it all around the clock. But I, you know, like, and people that I've spoken to say, man, it used to work so well. Why change a good thing?
1: Well, you know, with can you just so people can imagine having 400 people trying to find their Uber on our professional ramp with the name of the model of the car, the color of the car, it was creating a lot of congestion on the ramp. So okay. We had to change that with the PIN system that we put in place just before Christmas during the fall this year. And with the big queuing and the wait times, we had to go to our new pickup location with this new system that is a first-come, first-served system. And for us, it really alleviated congestion on the main arrivals ramp. So mm-hmm. that, for us, was something that we need to do to make sure that we could have a little bit more fluidity on our ramp.
0: So, listen, making it further away, I can get that. I've been to other airports around North America where you gotta, it's a bit of a schlep to get to the Uber zone, and that happens. I can see the good reason. Yeah. What I don't understand now is the wait that people are experiencing, where once they get to the Uber zone, it's 45 minutes, it's an hour just to get in the Uber. That's a big difference. Like, whatever the faults of that previous system, you were getting one right away. They were just coming. So why is that changed? Why is it such a long wait to get in your Uber now?
1: Well, the previous system was not faster because you just didn't necessarily see how long you would have to wait. Some people would call their Uber and it would be a 20-minute wait time before they get their Uber because the driver could select the ride. What we do now is we do a first come, first serve. So everybody is on the same level. What we've seen with our data since we changed the pickup location is that wait times have decreased. If we look at the weekend, average wait time yesterday was 25 minutes, which I agree. It's longer than what we would mm-hmm. like, but you have to understand that wait times are directly linked to the number of Uber that we have on site. And Uber drivers are independent drivers. We don't have any control on the number of Ubers that we have on site.
0: So Anne-Sophie, are you saying like the I'll fully admit all the stuff I've presented to you is anecdotal. It's my buddy. Yeah. It's a listener. It's the I saw an article in the press where they spoke to a bunch of people saying the same thing. But everything I've submitted to you is anecdotal. Are you saying the data backs you up that things have actually gotten better?
1: Since we made the change, the data shows that wait times have decreased. Now, I'm not going to say that people don't wait. As I said, average 25 minutes, so there can be longer wait times or shorter wait times. I'm not saying that the experience that passengers have on the site is not valid. Of course, we can see that people can wait a little longer. What we've seen with our numbers and with data that we've collected, because we look at the wait times for Uber and taxis every day, and what we've seen is that the wait times have decreased. Now, as I mentioned, wait times are linked directly to the number of Uber and Uber drivers that we have on the airport side, and we unfortunately don't have control over that, as I'm sure you're aware with the Uber model. Mm-hmm. What we do have control is over taxis. We have a partnership with one company, so this company assures us that they have at all times a number of taxis on site, and when we look at wait times for taxis, we're at an average of around 10 minutes for a taxi. Mm-hmm. And for us, it's important that passengers are aware that there's a difference in the wait times per

0: means of transportation.
1: Are you trying? Are you trying to gently coax people? You know, if the experience with Uber degrades, you got to walk farther. It's not as convenient as it was before. Are you trying to push people at the same time, like to the taxi stand? And also, I need to point out the REM is coming. Have you got an update on the REM extension? Are you trying to? Is this a gentle way of saying people, hey, look at the other options, look at the 747 bus? Is this a way of doing that?
0: Well, I mean, our main goal for us is always to show passengers the different options. So now we have screens that display the wait time. So every passenger, you know, is going to select the means of transportation according to their own reality. So if it's the price, the wait times, the way that you can get into town. So our goal is not to coax the people from one transportation to the other. It's just to show that there's options. So Uber is a great option. Taxis is a great option. We have the 747. And now we have another thing that we offer to passengers, which is a new route, new bus. The 8:15 that goes directly to the Desources REM station, which is very practical. And from what we've heard from passengers trying it, it's very efficient. It can get you right into downtown. So there are different ways to come to the airport. Uber is one of them. I know that people like to take an Uber, but we have taxis. We have the public transit as well. So, you know, we want to make sure that people know what the wait times are for the different services that we provide on site.
1: And Sophie, listen, and I understand your perspective and you're a spokesperson. You're giving us the airport side. I will just tell you again, everything I've got to throw at you is anecdotal. But my text line, as we're talking, I have listeners and they're just sending me notes. The Uber information about a 25-minute wait is not correct. I have another listener saying, with all due respect, they lead off with that. And Sophie, they say it to you, with all due respect, her data is wrong. And another listener adding to that, and they're taking issue and they're saying, wait a minute, it's not true. I'm experiencing it. I'm unable to get an Uber in a reasonable amount of time. So, yeah.
0: What I'm giving is average wait times for the last few days. When we did the change, the first few days, there were longer wait times. We had to adapt to the change. We had, you know, there were employees there. And you know, when we
1: So there's still some wrinkles. You're getting out the wrinkles still.
0: Yeah, we're looking into it. And I can assure you that our team is on the ground every day looking at how we can, you know, what we can do to enhance the process. But what I've given to you in terms of wait times is for the last week or so. But of course, when we did the change, there were longer wait times. We had to adapt. And, you know, we recognize that adapting to a change on an airport site is not always easy for passengers. We understand that. But the airport is undergoing a huge transformation. We're modernizing all of our infrastructure. In 2027, the REM is going to open. That's going to help a lot. 2028, we're going to have new curbsides as well. So, you know, we still have a few summer seasons ahead of us where it's going to be difficult going and coming to the airport, and we understand that. We travel as much as your listeners
1: you use it.
0: And
1: you
0: our
1: use
0: friends
1: the services.
0: And families. Yeah.
1: Yeah,
0: we use the services, and we're very aware of the challenges that we have, but, you know, ADM is investing a lot to make things better.
1: And Sophie, I have to leave it there. I do want to say our listeners, they're buzzing on the text line, but I'm getting some kudos about the 8:15 bus.
0: Yep.
1: I am getting that as well, saying that it is absolutely fantastic for $375. Boom, you're at the REM. It's the best deal. Okay, and Sophie, thanks for coming on. We'll talk soon.
0: Thank you, Elias.
1: And Sophie Amel is a spokesperson for Aéroport de Montréal. Let's do traffic. Debbie Marcellos, take it away.
2: Well, we have a busy drive for northbound DeCary because of an earlier accident we had on the 40 westbound just after the DeCary circle. All lanes are reopened. Traffic is clearing out, but the remnants of the accident, folks avoiding DeCary north headed to the 20 westbound. And so it's quite heavy now. 20 west just after Turcotte through to Ville Saint-Pierre to First Avenue. On the eastbound side of the TCAN, we had an earlier issue at Morgan. So just coming off the Illatorp Bridge. So no longer an issue. All lanes lanes are reopened. Traffic moves well. In from Laval, 13 southbound slows just after the 440 down to Sampson. And we have a stall on southbound Laurentian-Nata route at Côte-Vertu, and it's backing up traffic in Laval now at Cartier. Drive legendary Quattro. 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Traffic and transit every 15 minutes on CJAD 800, your next report at 11.
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1: Another sign that physical media might not be long for this world. Sony announcing last week that it will stop producing physical discs for PlayStation games as of 2028. Now, around the world, video game players, they're growing frustrated after seeing their games disappear from online stores, losing server support for the games that they love, or becoming completely unplayable years after purchase. It sparked a growing Stop Killing Games movement, which argues that consumers deserve greater protection when they pay for a game. Let's head over now to Ross Scott, the founder of Stop Killing Games. Ross, welcome to the program.
11: Hello, thanks for having me.
1: I love that name, Ross, Stop Killing Games. Tell me, how's the video game industry? How is Sony here killing games?
11: Well, that can be a complicated question. It was formed on the premise that, as you mentioned, some games become completely unplayable a couple years after you buy them, or sometimes even sooner. And when that happens, there's not really a parallel to that in other media. It would be like, you know, if you read a book and then someone came to everyone's house, whoever bought that book, and took it away. And then so now it's just only memories of it. And we felt like that was just crossing a line, regardless of how it happened, physical, digital, whatever. But see, there's mixed in with that, there's also consumer rights issues because, okay, let's say a copy of that book exists elsewhere, but then somebody came into your house and took your copy. And that actually happened with Sony just recently with, I think, on their network for buying movies.
1: Yeah, they took away a whole bunch of movies right from people.
11: Yeah, exactly. So those movies still exist, but if you paid money for them, we think you effectively got robbed.
1: Mm-hmm.
11: So that's, There's a couple things going on at the same time with this.
1: Ross, let me throw this at you, because what I hear from video game companies is that consumers have spoken. They want digital games. They actually have given up on collecting discs, and they're just going along with the trends, which is what they see is like when they sell both a digital and a disc version of a game now, almost nobody wants the disc version anymore. So what do you say to that? That the consumers have spoken and they don't necessarily agree with your assessment.
11: Again, there's a couple aspects to that. I mean, I'm not sure the data really backs it up for games that are released on both formats. I think even for Sony, I can't verify these numbers, but from what I saw, it was roughly half and half for games that are released on both. See, what's happened is over time, a whole lot of games have just released on one. So yeah, you can stack the numbers however you want then. If it's only released on digital, well then yeah, of course everyone who played the game's gonna be playing that version. That's not the same as preferring it.
1: Yeah.
11: I think the half and half numbers are probably closer to the truth.
1: Ross,
11: given the option.
1: Ross, let me just ask you about your, video games. Like, maybe your collection here. How far do you go back, Ross? Like, what's your oldest console in your house right now?
11: Oh, well, I've been more on PC, but my oldest PC game probably goes back to 1990, 92 on CD.
1: Yeah.
11: A game called Stellar 7. But I'm kind of a weird case because I moved at one point overseas, and I pretty much had to jettison most of my physical collection. I backed it up and left it with a friend, essentially. So I don't think digital in itself has to be the enemy. The problem is so many times publishers just treat it recklessly. So again, there's that scenario where you bought a copy, then a few years later, they removed it from you and they prevented you from having a backup. So it's when all those things align that, of course, makes people paranoid about digital.
1: So
11: it should be when it's like that.
1: So in your estimation, and again, correct me if I'm wrong here, what you're saying is, like, there are ways to go fully digital, but to respect people's ownership rights, and do digital sales the right way.
11: Yeah, I'd say it's less common on consoles, but on the PC, for example, One Store, GOG, every game you buy there, it comes with an installer. You can download and back that up, copy it to a USB drive, burn your own disk of it, and that's it. It's yours for life. The store could go down the next week, and you'd still have your own copies.
1: Mm-hmm.
11: To me, that's the responsible way of doing it, and with other media, too. Like, if you bought MP3s of a music album or digital movies, that sort of thing.
1: Ross, listen, you're the founder of Stop Killing Games, so why don't you hit me with more stuff? What else is going wrong in the video game industry? How else are games being killed?
11: The physical digital, it's not necessarily how it's killing them, but that there can be a correlation depending on the platform, especially the PlayStation. The big way we've been, probably the number one way that's, again, kill the game in the sense that it just doesn't exist anymore, not that it's unpopular or harder to play, is they'll sell the game, sometimes on physical too, but it requires a connection to the publisher in order to run it.
1: Ah.
11: Now, there can be reasons to do that.
1: Yeah.
11: It does cut down on piracy. It can make the experience smoother, updates prevent cheating, that sort of thing. But the problem is there's that kind of negligence theme again where after a couple of years they decide, hey, you know what? We're done running these servers. We're not going to give the customer any way to run it themselves. Yeah, we're just going to shut the whole thing down. And that's it. Your game, it's like it never even happened.
1: Uh-huh.
11: And I think it's the sort of situation where it varies from country to country, but this might be illegal depending on where it is, but it's just never been examined before. And that's what we've been trying to push.
1: Ross, keep fighting the good fight. Thanks for hopping on with us today.
11: Sure. Thanks again.
1: Ross Scott is the founder of Stop Killing Games. When we return on the Elias Macko Show, hey, this is an interesting day. We're going to have two interviews during the course of the show with Big Five panelists, but not in a Big Five role. Paul Gott's going to join us next. Every year, he does a survey of grocery store prices. Where do you think you can get the cheapest groceries? Paul is going to tell us as we kick off Hour 3 next.
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14: Good morning. It is 11 o'clock. I'm Trudy Mason with your CTV News Update. A mix of sun and cloud today. Our high 30 degrees. Weather details are coming up in minutes. In Montreal right now, 24 degrees. And here is what is making news. A highway crash near Mirabel leaves one person dead, another badly injured. Has Germany landed that big subcontract? And will Harry be bringing Meghan and the kids on his trip home? With the latest from the CJAD 800 Traffic Center, here is Debbie Marcellos.
2: Well, it's pretty heavy on 20 westbound from just after Turcotte through to First Avenue. Eastbound side of the 20 moves well. Northbound to Cary, busy from Queen Mary up to Côte Saint-Catherine. And on the Met westbound, it's slow from Lac-Cordaire to Saint-Michel. And then at Christophe Colomb, it's stop and go through to Stinson. A stall on Laurentian Auto Route southbound at Côte-Vertu, holding things back from Salaberry. 25 south for Lafontaine Tunnel, backing up before Sherbrooke as you merge into one lane to the South Shore for road work. Want a safe SUV that's been recognized by the IIHS? Check out the great offers on the Mazda CX-70 and the CX-90 hybrids during the Mazda Find Out event. 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
14: In the news, a road crash this morning in Mirabel, north of Montreal, has left a woman dead and put another person in hospital. Around 8 o'clock this morning, a truck and a car collided on Highway 148 near the intersection with Saint-Vincent. Rescuers had to pry the wrecked car apart to get the two occupants out. A 45-year-old woman was declared dead, and the second person in the vehicle is in very rough shape. That stretch of the 148 is closed while accident investigators gather evidence. Prime Minister Mark Carney will make an announcement today in Halifax, and it is widely expected he will be naming the winning submission for Canada's big submarine fleet contract. Germany and South Korea are vying for the multi-billion dollar job. CTV News is quoting two sources as saying Germany has been chosen. Both qualified bidders offered multiple partnerships with Canadian companies in the race for the deal. Belgium has been granted the right to appeal FIFA's ruling that U.S. striker Phalarin Balogun be allowed to play in today's World Cup match. Balogun was given a red card, one-game suspension in the U.S. victory over Bosnia-Herzegovina. He'd stepped on an opposing player's leg. In an unusual move, FIFA later decided to suspend the one-game suspension. Several media outlets say the reversal came after a call to FIFA's head by U.S. President Donald Trump. World Soccer magazine writer Henry Winter says the whiff of political interference has FIFA in a pickle.
15: It undermines what has been a very good and very sporting tournament. And given that FIFA tell all national associations you can't have any political interference without getting too in-depth about this. But, of course, everyone can now say to FIFA, well, you yourselves have been the product of political interference. So an absolute mess.
14: In the game today against Belgium, the U.S. is looking to move to the World Cup's quarterfinal round for the first time since 2002. And Britain is all abuzz about Prince Harry's upcoming trip home. The key question being, Will he bring his wife and kids?
16: King Charles III's strange son is travelling to the land of his birth for a series of charity engagements that begin Tuesday. But for most royal watchers, that's just background noise. For the past 10 days, British tabloids and news broadcasts have been filled with speculation about whether Harry's wife, Meghan, will accompany him and, more importantly, whether they'll bring their two children, Prince Archie and Princess Lilibet, so they can finally get to know Grandpa Charles. But everything's up in the air as Harry seeks to arrange protection for his family after a government meeting refused to authorise taxpayer-funded security. Charles de Ledesma, London.
14: For interviews and other audio, go to cjad800.com or download the iHeartRadio app. Your Dormez-vous Weather Center forecast, a mix of sun and cloud today, a high of 30 degrees, the humidex 34. Few clouds tonight, a low of 20. Tomorrow, sunny, a high of 29. And the outlook for Wednesday, sunny and a high of 31. In Montreal right now, we have 25 degrees. For all the news during the day, stream us on your smart speaker. Just say, play CJAD 800. 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
1: No matter where you shop, it seems like everyone's talking about the price of groceries. Whether you're filling up the fridge for a family of four or just picking up the basics, the bill at checkout can be a shock. Now, one of our own here at the Elias Macko Show, a panelist on the Big Five for now years and years and years, Paul Gott, has done a survey. Over the last 5 years, each year, he compares the same basket of 32 everyday grocery items at seven major grocery store chains. And he takes a look at the difference between each of those checkout aisles. And on this week's edition, How Much Things Should Cost, we said, let's get Paul on and talk about the cost of groceries. Paul's on the line. How you doing, Paul?
17: I'm doing good, thanks.
1: And for those of our listeners that don't get to hear you on the Big Five at 9:05, I'll let everyone know you're a journalism professor at Concordia and also lead singer and guitarist for the Montreal punk band The Ripcords. Rockin' show over the weekend, Paul. Thanks for coming on.
17: Oh, it's I'm happy to be here. Fun to talk prices for a change.
1: So can I ask you why over the, you know, for 5 years now, why do you do this? Why do you go out and compare the prices at the grocery store?
17: Well, I guess at some point in time in life, I just turned old and crotchety, and I didn't believe a lot of the figures that I kept on hearing. And so I just decided there's certain things that I do that I think are kind of relatively easy. I mean, they're a little time consuming, to get my own figures. So I do this for groceries. I do it for vacancies on St. Catherine Street. I do it for, snow clearing. So I just figure out how much, you know, and it's easy to do. It's just to go out and find the prices. I do it. I compare Dollarama food prices to regular store food prices. So, and it's just, I think for my own benefit. But I started doing it, but then, you know, I mentioned this to some people. I said, you should put this up on social media.
1: Uh-huh.
17: So, now I do that as well. I sort of share all the information.
1: Well, this doesn't surprise me because it seems like there's a ton of interest when it comes to grocery store prices. So let's talk a bit about your methodology. The 32 items, how'd you pick them? The stores, let's get into the methodology of your yearly survey.
17: Well, I the 32 items to me, they were just like regular items. There's apples and bananas. Originally I had oranges, but some stores do oranges differently. They do it by the orange, not by the weight. So I couldn't do oranges. I take some basic meats like a ground hamburger meat, skinless chicken breasts, and then other things like tomato sauce and things like pickles and things like that. So things that are, you know, pretty general use things. Like I like Mexican food, but I didn't include Mexican food in there because not everybody includes Mexican food. So, and I figure if you get a swath of things that are kind of the normal things that are out there, it will be representative of all the other things in the store as well. So if some things are going up, then you can pretty much figure that the other things aren't. Okay. And as for the stores themselves, I started out doing five, which is, and they were just basically the big grocery chains. So it was like Super C, IGA, Provigo, Metro, Maxi. And then some people were saying, then when I actually originally published that, so a lot of people said, hey, you should include PA. You know, they're a homegrown chain that's growing. So I put PA in. And then a couple of years later, I got the same feedback about Walmart.
1: Mm-hmm.
17: So I started including Walmart about 3 years in, so 3 years ago.
1: Well, Walmart has become a grocery store giant in the country. So
17: yeah.
1: Give us the goods here, Paul, for this year's survey, which is what kind of disparity? 32 items, buying them all from all of these stores. Just what kind of disparity are we seeing?
17: Well, the disparity's been growing over the years. And now, like, the difference between the least and the most expensive was a lot more than I expected, which is, least expensive, $129.80, and most expensive is $181.96. So it's, you know, it's a difference of $50.
1: Over 50 bucks now. So
17: it's not, yeah. I always kind of thought it would be vaguely the same with small differences. I was actually doing this originally to do it year over year to find the difference for everything, which is why I chose major chains as well. It was easier to compare. And I wasn't thinking about the differences between between the different chains. I was thinking about the differences year over year. But then all of a sudden, you know, when I did it originally, I was like, okay, wait, there's actually quite the difference between some of them. And now it's much more pronounced than it was just, 4 years ago.
1: So 32, buying those 32 grocery items, who had that 129 basket? Who had the cheapest groceries?
17: Well, I hate to say it because, you know, I'm a bit of a lefty and I do not like Walmart. But these are the numbers that Walmart was the cheapest, $29.80. And, you know, when they entered, I added them just 3 years ago, or 2 years ago. They weren't even number one. They were behind Super C. Super C was the least expensive, but Walmart somehow has lowered its prices in general by almost 5% over the last 2 years.
1: Their prices have gone. So at a time where we always talk about food inflation, the last 5 years, you say their prices have dropped.
17: Yep, they have. Wow. On these items, actually, sir, 5.9% over the last 2 years, and I don't know how the hell they did that.
1: Wow.
17: And everybody else has, like, been going up by, you know, over the last 5 years, you know, up to almost a quarter.
1: Let's go down the list, actually. So from first place Walmart, let's go down. Second, third, tell our listeners about the cheapest baskets you found.
17: Okay, so for my basket, number one, Walmart, $129.80. Number two, Super C, $151.68. Number three, Maxi, $153.62. Number four, IGA, $167.10. Five, where the hell is that? Oh, PA, $169.16. Six is Metro, $173.48. And seven is Provigo, $181.96. I must say, for fruit and vegetables, PA still by far actually the best prices for fruit and vegetables. It's just, that's their specialty.
1: But now,
17: and specialty items. So it's almost unfair when people ask me to include them. I felt it was almost unfair because they're more about specialty items and fruit and vegetables. And so in fruit and vegetables, they do really well. It's, you know, if you're going to buy regular stuff, mixed pickles and Kraft cheese, it's not really the place to go.
1: So based on, you know, your survey you've done now for years, what's your advice to our listeners on saving a few dollars at the grocery store?
17: Well, if you can do it more often, like the one thing that that changes things a lot is special prices. And the unfortunate thing is there's less specials than there used to be. And that's one of the things that has really affected some of the overall prices. Because I do best price when I'm there. Which includes specials. I also have regular prices, but again, it all kind of evens out over the big picture.
1: Yeah.
17: But there's less specials than there used to be. So that's a bit of a problem. The other thing I actually find when I go out and do this is quite a lot of times there's no prices on things. And which is
1: meaning like what? Like there's no, like you,
17: like, go, like, you know, there's a shelf there and there's something on the shelf. And, you know, there's supposed to be a little ticket underneath saying how much they are, and there's just no price there. And which is, as far as I know, kind of illegal.
1: Hey, let me just ask you, because we're running short on time. Like you said that the Walmart price had gone down 5.9%. That was surprising. What about the other chains? Yeah. Did we see huge food inflation over the last few years, or do we also see like chains successfully keeping pricing down on your 30
17: times? Some of them did pretty well. Like I said, PA has been changing the way they do their non-veggie and roots. Mm-hmm. And so, they've actually been bringing some prices down. So their price over the last 4 years has only gone up 3.7%, which is pretty good.
1: For 5 years, that's great. That's well below inflation rates. Yeah.
17: Yeah. Whereas some of the others, Super C 19.83%.
1: Wow.
17: Provigo 24.79%.
1: Wow. But that of course is in line with the inflation numbers. So that's very interesting. Yeah, the disparity.
17: The average over the last 4 years it's gone up about 14.41%.
1: Paul,
17: which is still less than I was actually expecting. I was kind of angry guy because I always thought that things were going up faster than what was reported. And it seems to be pretty much in line with what people report.
1: Paul,
17: are the exceptions.
1: How do we see your data if our listeners want to check out what you've compiled?
17: I dropped it on a whole bunch of social platforms, on Facebook. So all the NDG platforms that are out there that I could find, NDG Living, NDG,
1: Thrive, NDG, all the
17: families. Yeah. And the Saint-Henri one as well. Mm-hmm. But anybody who wants to see it, it should be also on my personal page.
1: Okay.
17: And you're welcome to sort of look that or contact me, and I'm happy to send it. I sent it to some people directly just because they've been asking.
1: Paul, you'll be getting some messages from our listeners. thanks so much for coming on today.
17: Hey, no problem.
1: That's Paul Gott. He is a journalism professor at Concordia, talking about his grocery store price survey. And it's time for traffic now. When we come back, though, a question that a lot of you have been asking yourselves, is it time to let go of your basement? You know, in light of the flooding we had a couple of weeks ago, some people are saying, I'm not going to redo this basement again. It's time to abandon my basement as a living space. Walter Assey is going to join us next from Renovco. We're going to get his take on that very important question. Traffic brought to you by Jacques Cartier and Champlain Bridges Incorporated. On some weekends until August, road work is planned on the Honoré Mercier Bridge. Get the details at jacquescartierchamplain.ca. Here's Debbie Marcellos.
2: Elias, we have several incidents causing delays now on the Metropolitan westbound at the Laurier. We have an incident and it's backing up traffic on the Metropolitan West from Vio and on Laurentian South from Côte-Vertu. Henri Bourassa now on 15 southbound to board the Metropolitan westbound. Northbound to Carey is heavy from Queen Mary up to the Metropolitan. Southbound side slowed down to Jean Talon. 20 west heavy at Angrignon for Ville-Saint-Pierre. And we have an incident on the Champlain Bridge almost at the end of the span, so traffic backs up on the 15 south from Atwater. It's the super sale at Super C. This week's strawberries are only $2.44 for 750 milliliters until July 8th, only at Super C. Let us know what you see on the roads. Call in your tips to Star 800. 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
18: I'm Aaron Rand, and coming up on Montreal Now, Ottawa has just struck a multi-billion-dollar deal with British Columbia for a new pipeline to the west. 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She'll explain to 3:35. And a new study shows half of Quebecers have trouble reading longer texts like books or even contracts, and that by addressing the issue, it could deliver a major boost to the province's economy. 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
1: All right, welcome back to the Elias Macko Show. After the flash flooding of 2 weeks ago that damaged thousands of homes, many Montrealers are asking themselves a question that would have seemed unthinkable just a few years ago. Is it time to abandon their basements? Now, for generations, basements have been a staple of Montreal homes, extra living space, storage, some cases, rental units. But as extreme rainfall becomes more frequent, aging sewer systems struggle to keep up. Basements are increasingly becoming one of the biggest liabilities that homeowners face. Let's ask this question to someone who certainly has a thing or two to say on the subject. Walter Assey's with us, president at Renovco, and of course the host of the Home Renovation Show, Home Improvement Show, every Saturday at 9 on CJD. Walter, welcome back.
27: Thank you.
1: First things first, and don't worry, I'm not going to hold you to this one on legal liability, and we won't put this in court, but I've seen a lot of cities and boroughs saying, listen, the rain we got 2 weeks ago, it's impossible to guard against that. Like 150 millimeters in such a short time, no city in the world could handle it, and they're not responsible. So I think before we get to our discussion about the basements, I'd love your two cents on that. Do you agree or do you understand what we've seen from politicians in cities and boroughs?
27: I mean, it's just to see when the infrastructure was initially built, it was built to withstand something like 80 millimeter worth of rain at any given time. That was the calculation of the weather patterns, and that's how it was engineered, because at that time, there was no global warming as we see it today and everything else. So yes, in a way, they're right that was not engineered to withstand that much water in such a short time. It is rare to have these types of occurrences, although they're becoming more common. Of course, I mean, where we can fault them is in the construction of all these condos without, you know, all these big buildings without factoring in to improve or to make at least a study on the system.
1: Mm-hmm.
27: Now they're adjusting. I mean, finally, you see that they are building those condos, but forcing them to have retention basins to absorb the water better. So at least we know whatever is coming, like the new construction that is coming, should not be factored in worsening the problem. But everything that was built, we can't ask them to tear it all up and redig it again. Obviously, that's not really the case.
1: So, you know, I got a text message from a buddy last week, and he filled me in on what happened. He lives in DDO, and he's like, hey, Elias, remember my beautiful home theater in my basement? I'm like, yeah. He's like, it's gone now. He got flooded, first time he got flooded. And now, you know, it was a beautiful home theater. It was like having a mini movie theater in their house, in the basement. It's now gone. Everything's thrown out. I wonder, Walter, for those, maybe it's not the first time, but in the last 5 years, it's the second or third time to see major flooding in the basement. Is it time to say, okay, the basement's there, but it's not a spot to have living space. It's not a spot to put in, you know, important documents, that kind of stuff. Should some people at least be rethinking their basement as a living space?
27: I mean, you should not discount the basement as a living space. We all need that extra space. We all need a place to put the washer, the dryer, the furnace. We all need a place for that extra family room. So there are ways to plan ahead without technically sticking your head in the sand. If I take an example of, you know, certain homeowners that were flooded before, they were given, if you want, an honest report of what could be done to better the situation in order for them to be at less risk of flooding. They opted to rebuild without doing what had to be done. There are ways now, there are techniques, there is material that can be used to minimize your exposure and amount of damage you get. So rather than completely discounting 33% of your home mm-hmm. living space, just plan and do smart planning that will pay off. In case you have another flood, you're kind of ready for it rather than, you know, just discounting it. Because the water, even if you don't rebuild it as a living space, you still don't want that water to come in. Who would want 2 feet of sewage in their basement, even if their basement is not finished?
1: Yeah, no, absolutely right. You know, and I've seen some exasperated homeowners now asking questions of others, say, hey, what type of flooring did you put in? Did you put in, I think epoxy is one of the things that I heard and that kind of stuff. Like, are there materials, different ways? If you're going to redo it again, if you say, okay, listen, I've been flooded twice now, you're going to redo it. What are your suggestions, your advice on the materials that should be used, the way to make sure, you know, if a flooding happens a third time or a fourth time, that you'll be able to recover a little easier?
27: So that's a great question. So I mean, one of the first thing I would actually invest in is the infrastructure. A backflow valve on the main, backflow valve on the branches, aggressive landscaping on the outside to deviate the water away from the house, a proper sump pump pit, a backup sump pump, a functional French drain. These are all like little things, well, not really little, but things you should invest in your infrastructure to better manage the water that's coming in. That would be your number one investment before you reconstruct. And that's where most people are kind of not really doing the adequate planning. I see now already people are reconstructing without doing any of these things. What they're doing is they're doing, like you said, epoxy flooring. But before you do epoxy flooring, there are many questions to ask. And one of the most important in this case would be the levels of humidity in your basement, the condition of your slab, and your radon gas exposure. Because right now what you're breathing is your cement slab is completely exposed. And there's radon underneath. You are breathing fully on. Like before, when you had, let's say, a subfloor of some kind, there was at least some type of a barrier or a shield. So, before you opt to that, I would do these steps before. And again, radon is infrastructure. So this is how I would plan it first. I'll tell you, for example, in the basement that passed the audit infrastructure test, what we're recommending in a lot of cases is porcelain floors with DITRA membrane, because the DITRA will help dissipate the humidity in the that's coming out of the slab. We are building platforms out of cement to have raised areas, you know, for the washer and dryer in case there's a flood, it's not exposed. We are putting pressure treated wood instead of 2x4s. We're keeping gaps. So the drywall is about a few inches off the floor, and then we're urethaning the walls because closed cell urethane is waterproof, right? And then even the baseboards, we're going with PVC baseboards. So even that you don't lose. You go with a higher profile baseboard that will cover the gap in the drywall. So in case you have water coming in, everything that the water is touching is technically waterproof. All what you need to do is to clean up and disinfect afterwards.
1: Walter, I was listening to you over the weekend, and you know, one of the things you brought up was the, what you just said here, aggressive landscaping. I loved that term, by the way. Can you protect yourself? I mean, you mentioned it here, but when we say aggressive landscaping, describe that to me. What does that mean?
27: So a lot of homes, when we go around that has some type of water infiltration, specifically from the foundation or failure of the French drain or the footing, typically you see a negative slope towards the home. And sometimes it's in one area. You know, you have a dip somewhere, you know, so either some old work that happened or just was badly planned. Now, the fact that the water that you have in a major occurrence when you have, you know, 100 millimeter of rain or, you know, 173 like we just had, what you're doing is you're directing all of the rain to your French drain. So even if you have a brand new French drain, you are flooding it and eventually water will find a way into your home. So what you want to do is you want to help channel the water away from the house in every way possible. And that's like, this is easy. It's not expensive. It's a work you could do over the weekend. What you want to do is you want to add topsoil and make sure that's directed away from the house. So if the water is channeled successfully, say about 6 feet away from your foundation and more, about 80% of that water accumulation will be diminished just simply by doing this simple trick.
1: Wow. That's a big percentage. That could be the difference for a lot of these rainfalls.
27: That's exactly it. And like, I see that this is what I fail to understand is I see people rushing to rebuild without having that discussion, without putting, you know, the plan. And, you know, we're getting these calls and I'm asking these questions to the homeowners and there's this aha moment. Like, yeah, it's true. I should think about that. Mm. Once you learn how to plan for, you know, kind of managing the water away from your home, you will see that there will be a fairly high success ratio in occurrences that might happen, that will happen in the future. We're not going to say the word might anymore because it keeps on happening.
1: 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I'll direct everyone to tune in to you Saturday at 9 for the Home Improvement Show. Tremendous resource. Thanks for hopping on today.
27: Always a pleasure.
1: That's Walter Assey, president of Renovco. When we return on the Elias Macko Show, Mitch Joel is going to join us. We're going to talk about a new festival in New York City. It's being billed as an anti-big tech festival, and it is phone-free. We'll talk about that more with Mitch next.
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3: Good morning. It's 11:32. I'm Jason May. Off of the CTV News Update, a woman is dead. A second person is in hospital after an accident in Mirabel this morning. A car and a truck crashed on Highway 148 at Saint-Vincent. Both the woman who died and the injured person were in the car. Prime Minister Mark Carney is set to make an announcement today on which fleet of submarines Canada will buy, either from South Korea or Germany. CTV News has confirmed we're going with the German ones. And the Belgian Soccer Federation is demanding an explanation from FIFA to let U.S. forward Folarin Balogun play at the World Cup despite getting a red card in his previous game. Balogun will take the field after a reported conversation between U.S. President Donald Trump and FIFA President Gianni Infantino. Belgium plays the United States today for a spot in the quarterfinals. For more news, including Santé Québec turning to AI to improve the InfoSanté 811 line, go to ctvnewsmontreal.ca. And with the latest from the CJAD 800 Traffic Center, here's Debbie Marcellos.
2: We have an accident on the Metropolitan West at DeLaurier, a truck and a car, and that's why traffic backs up from P9. on the Met West, and it slows on the 15 south from Henry Bourassa to board the Metropolitan. Northbound to Cary, busy from Queen Mary up to the Metropolitan, and northbound to the 20 westbound from Angourignon Heavy to Ville Saint-Pierre. 15 south to board the Champlain Bridge, backing up before Atwater because of a stall at the end of the span. Jumpstart is building soccer pitches across Canada so more kids have places to play. 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
3: Your Dormeville Weather Center forecast, a mix of sun and cloud today, the high 30 degrees, few clouds tonight, the low 20, and sunshine tomorrow, the high 29. It's 25 downtown. Your next CTV News update is at noon.
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1: Shout out to the Luddites. Who among our listeners here at CJAD 800 will call themselves a Luddite? Someone that, you know what, doesn't necessarily pick up technology, or maybe part of that basket weaving crew that centuries ago fought against technology. Well, if you are a Luddite, there's a new festival in New York City that is for you. A phone-free, anti-big tech festival in the Big Apple. 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
9: Happy Monday. Great to see you, Elias.
1: Talk to me about this Luddite Festival. Why is it getting your attention?
9: Well, look, I think the one thing was I've been hearing this word for a while. And if you actually dig in, the Luddites were not anti-technology. What they were afraid of or worried of is the economic system underneath it. So they were worried that the value of craft of labor would be disrupted by the machines. And we've taken this word to mean if you're a Luddite, you know nothing about technology. So one is that's not the case. And I think it's not the case here too. These are mostly younger people that are doing this, and their critique is powerful, not just because it's anti-technology. They were raised in the world. They use technology. They like it. They don't like the business models. They don't like being manipulated. They don't like being taken advantage of. And they're clearly not enjoying the algorithmic result of all of this. And so what they're saying is, let's get together and do our thing. Let's create zines instead of having online magazines. Let's talk about ways in which we can disrupt the algorithms or the business models that are taking and controlling our attention. And I think that's the core of this, is people are getting frustrated with who is profiting from this loneliness epidemic. They're getting frustrated with all the money that is being paid for their attention and their data. And this is one of many ways we're seeing people in general looking for ways to commune, to have more in-person, local things happen.
1: And I guess this could be a response to, you know, there's a lot of statistics out there that show young people in particular are spending less time with each other. They're spending more time at home, alone, glaring at their phone. So this could be a response to that, to get people out, and when they're out, to stop doing things for the gram, for Instagram, but to do things just for themselves.
9: Yeah, I mean, the story here is that this is a generation that was, you know, bathed in bits, as Don Tapscott used to say. This is how they were. They were digital natives, not digital immigrants like I am, or you might be. I don't know how young you are, Elias.
1: No, I'm a digital, so I get it now. That's a great way of putting it, right? Like, I grew up, there was a time where the, especially for the phone, like, you know, like, sure, computers existed when I grew up, not that old, but like, you know, I remember the before the smartphone era. And I'm so happy that I have that
9: in my experiences. Yeah. And these young people that are raised in this system, they're just basically asking whether it's making life better. That if this is the result, and this is what we're doing, we're doom scrolling, whatever, they're saying things like, you know, does every social interaction need a platform? You know, does every creative or physical thing we do need to be content, like you were saying? And I just feel like there is this general sense of, am I enjoying this moment? Am I enjoying it? Am I benefiting from it? And why am I doing it? And I think what we're also seeing on the other side of that is many young people recognizing that the result of capturing and publishing and creating also isn't making them happy.

0: perceived in one way. And when you sit with that in the dark, alone, at home, you start realizing, well, what's the value of that? Like, what material value is it providing with me? So, again, what's important to know is this isn't older people fighting technology. These are younger generations of people that are turning towards what some are calling this anti-algorithmic life.
1: Natalia, it just wrapped up, by the way. It was over the last week, but apparently it was a rip-roaring success, that Summer of Lud Festival. Okay, we're with Mitch Joel here. Let's talk about this story, Mitch, now. New report looking at the Canadian news environment, how it's changing, especially after the Canadian government forced social media companies to make a decision, pay up or ban news. That was the government who did that. I know some people want to blame Facebook Meta, but the government law is pretty clear on how they had to act. Choose one of those two options. So since that happened, and in recent years, what are we seeing, Mitch? How is the news environment shifting on how Canadians get their news?
0: Well, at a Meta level, pardon the pun, they've made more money than ever. So this is not a company that's having financial struggles because it's been forced to do this geographically here in Canada. And what we're seeing as a result is that this Meta news ban has had a major impact in Canada because, one, many Canadians don't even know that it happened. Again, one little thing in the news cycle, they're not exactly looking at it going, why are there less news outlets here on Facebook or Instagram? They don't even realize it. Mm-hmm. And what they're starting to see from this is that they're not necessarily asking or choosing for less journalism. It's just that the platforms are showing them less journalism. By the way, what's important here too isn't just that Meta and the government have this battle. X, not a part of this, just made a decision to kind of tamper back on the actual news. They actually enjoy the back and forth of individuals with opinions that is somehow portrayed as news. Yeah. But this distinction really matters. So this is not just young people don't care about the news. What we actually have is both an algorithm problem and, more importantly, a distribution problem.
1: Well, you know, if you end up banning CJD, by the way, listen, this impacted us, right? CJD or the Montreal Gazette or CTV Montreal. And you can no longer publish on Instagram, let's say. What's going to fill the void? Well, we've seen it. It's just random people taking their camera, recording themselves, talking about a news item. And by the way, there is some value to that in the grand scheme of a media environment. But all we're getting is sort of opinionated. And the way the algorithms work, you're just fed one side of a debate, and that's no replacement, in my estimation, for what you get with a more robust media environment also delivering news.
0: Yeah, and what's interesting in this is that the actual definition of news is changing, because for these younger Canadians, they are thinking that their news is influencers, it's memes, it's citizen video, it might even just be explainer videos. To them, that is news because what else would they know? What else might they be exposed to? And so that's one aspect of it. We know what it does in the more innocent side, which is it collapses the local news market, which is one of the bigger tragedies. And the other thing that you and I have talked about endlessly here is the AI content. It's adding this other layer of, you could either call it pollution or content, however you want to perceive it to be. But that's the problem. So what we have is this strange, almost like a format problem. Right. Like if we see that our news is somebody with a little mini mic that's to have on Instagram influencers, and we perceive that to be as news, or this is the problem with it. So again, we don't have a situation where people are not interested or don't want it, or they just simply don't know what it is anymore. They don't know about the bands, and then now they just don't know what they're looking at.
1: And I just want to say, like, this may surprise people. Let me advocate for that new part of social media, you can get your news from those people, okay? And they might not be able to make a good living off of it, but some people are doing it, right? Like, let me advocate. I think there's a space for it.
0: Yeah.
1: But it's bonkers when the government implements policies that make all the traditional media outlets have to leave that space. Like, it's one thing if we're all out there, then people have all of these channels and resources. But now, especially on certain platforms, we've left it to only that side of things. And a lot of it is, I don't want to say it's not good, but it's done without any editorial oversight. And there's something to be said about when you get your news from places where there is a boss, a newsroom, an editor, it changes things. And now we

0: we've left it just to the slop. And I think we need both.
1: Well, I would elevate it a little bit and just say that the news crisis, I don't think, is any more just about the fact that it's really expensive to produce journalism and it's very hard to maintain, which was the argument pre this whole world. Now it's about whether journalism, even if it's done, can actually reach the people. Yeah. And that's the biggest shift that we're seeing in this.
0: Mitch, come back soon, okay? Thanks for coming on.
1: Anytime. Thanks, Elias.
0: Listener says, count me among the Luddites, by the way. So somebody would head to that Luddite festival. When we return on the Elias Macko show, we're going to do a little segment here called Viewer Mail. I got a couple of emails in the last hour or so that I'm going to respond to. Plus, some audio you need to hear. Ken Connors this morning speaking to a man who had his trumpet stolen from his car during the jazz festival. He ended up going to a crack house and to a homeless encampment in order to get that trumpet back. The story's incredible. You'll hear it next. Let's do traffic. From the CJAD and under traffic center, here's Lauren Glazer.
2: Good morning, Elias. We have delays southbound 13 now, starting St. Martin, running back to the Bisson Bridge. Also, delays on the westbound side of the 20. The volume starting at Angrenio out to Norman. On the westbound side of the Met, delays from Vio to Estall. It's before Stinson taking up the right side. Southbound Laurentian delays to Henri Bourassa to the Met on the eastbound side of the T-Can. You are losing some time between Corlias and Stinson on the eastbound side of the Met. Southbound 25, volume there between Vaubien and the tunnel for northbound the Carry. It's a slow drive from Cotillac Road to the top. 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
0: All right, we're going to do some viewer mail. Remember when David Letterman had the old CBS mailbag on his show? That was a fun segment. We'll do our, I guess, our version of that. And in just a moment, you're going to hear a crazy story of a man and his trumpet stolen from his car outside the Jazz Fest. And just a crazy story of the lengths he went to get his trumpet back. It was On This Morning with Ken. You're going to hear that in a moment. First things first, viewer mail. I said viewer mail. Listener mail. We're on the radio, Elias. I did like 15 years in TV. I can say it. So Trudy McLeod sends me this note on our CJAD email form. By the way, they changed the website a bit. It's easier to send us an email. So I guess that's why I'm getting more of these. So Trudy McLeod writes this. Elias, just wondering if the new baby has arrived. Well, Trudy, thanks for asking. I'm on air right now live, which means the baby has not shown up. When I get the phone call, could happen at any moment, although Olivia seems to think now we're stuck in neutral after a couple of weeks where she was having lots of contractions. If Olivia gives me a call, I answer the phone. She says, we're going to the hospital. I leave. I press a button and we go to our emergency Best of Elias Mako show. And then I'm out. And I mean it because I'm going to take parental leave for a significant amount of time this summer. So I'm on air live, which means baby number two has not shown up. Trudy, thanks for asking. We're hoping it arrives. Due date's the 16th of July. I could go for an early baby, got to be honest. But the baby gets to decide. He will come when he is ready. Thanks for the note, Trudy. Another message here coming in from Gail. It's Gail Gordon who writes us this. Elias, the lady who lost their dog, the Italian Bichon, did she ever find it again? So Gail is referring to our show on Friday, and this was incredible. 10 o'clock, we started the second hour of the show, and we had Judith on the line, and she was panicked, and she was scared. She lives on Pine Avenue, and she opened her door coming back with groceries. The dog hoofed it, left. And she couldn't find her dog. She called us. We put her on air. And this is how we started hour three of the show.
15: Unbelievable. And what a community effort, because not only did my janitors and I climb and my neighbors climb the stairs, and there's 16 flights here, but we went to all of the stairwells and the gym and the pool and everything. And I just trotted in. We don't know where she came from. It's a mystery. I'm so happy. I'm kind of sitting on my lap right now, and she's saying, thank you, Maxime, and thank you, Elias.
0: So, Gail, that's the answer. Judith did find her beautiful dog, Hannah Banana. Now to something that I listened to coming in this morning to work with Ken Connors. He's in for Andrew Carter this week. And he was speaking to a man named Remy Cormier. He's a jazz musician. And he'd been performing at Just for Laughs, at the Jazz Festival, in fact. But there was one night where he didn't have a performance, decided, I'm going to go in and enjoy the festival. He left his trumpet in his car, and then it was stolen. He told Ken the story about getting it back.
16: So Remy, tell our listeners what happened. So you're in town, you went to take in the Jazz Fest, you go back to your car, and what's going on?
17: Yeah, it was like my first day off in a couple weeks because festival season, you know, so I've been super busy, and I felt like I wanted to be part of the Jazz Fest, but just go and hang and see some shows, and I didn't want to carry my big case throughout the whole crowd because it's very crowded this year. So I decided to, you know, leave my trumpet in the trunk, under like grocery bags and stuff. So I thought it would be safe.
16: Yeah.
17: And I just went there for a couple hours and, you know, I was parked in the middle of a festival. So, there was hundreds of people around. So I felt pretty confident that it would be fine.
16: Of course.
17: But yeah, I came back, drove back home. I live in Rodden, about an hour away from Montreal. And I was almost home when I wanted to go to get some gum in my bag, and I realized, hey, where's my bag? And I started looking around in my car, and I really didn't notice before getting back home that everything had been stolen, you know.
16: They got into the trunk?
17: Yeah, I don't know how it happened because I had to unlock my car when I came back, so everything looked fine.
16: Yeah,
17: I don't really know how they did it still. Maybe with I don't know if they unlocked the door, or maybe one of the locks on one of my door was broken. I don't know.
16: So when
17: I don't know how it happened.
16: So when you got to your car after leaving the Jazz Fest, there was no apparent damage. So you just
17: thought everything looked fine. So yeah. I didn't even check. I just started driving and got back home.
16: Remy, how did you track this down? What did you do? Did you call the police first?
17: Yeah, the first thing I did is calling the police, but they were like, we have a lot of calls. We don't really deal with that. We don't start searching people and like, because I had my iPad in the case, so I could track it down with find my phone.
16: Mm-hmm.
17: So I was seeing live where it was, you know, but I was already like an hour away from Montreal. So I was like, I'm not going to show up there. And it was like 2 or 3 a.m. too.
16: Sure,
17: so,
16: of course.
17: I didn't want to drive again there. So, I called the police. They said they couldn't do anything. I called them again, called 911, and they said the same thing. So I was like, oh my God. So they really can't do anything.
16: So you had to take this into your own hands. So what did you do?
17: Yeah, I called one of my good friend Modibo, who's actually works for the Jazz Festival. And the next morning when I wake up, and he was pretty close to the location that was pinging, so he went there and waited for me. But meanwhile, he saw two people coming out of the building where the iPad was.
16: Right.
17: So he confronted them, and turns out they had the iPad inside. He had to be a little insistent for them to go and get it. But then, so I arrived there and he had the iPad already, but they didn't give him the trumpet. So they said they would return the trumpet in a couple of minutes, but they never came back.
16: Oh.
17: So I'm like, okay, you stay here. I'm going to go walk around and try to find I don't know how to say that, but it was kind of a crack house, the place where we were
16: It looked a little shady, as we said.
17: Yeah, very much shady.
16: Okay.
17: I kind of knew what to look for. So I went and walked around the block and found a homeless camp.
16: Yes.
17: So I went there and some guy saw me walking in with my iPad and started walking super fast in the opposite direction. So I'm like, hey, you stay here. And, you know, I was pretty pissed off too. So I guess he got a little scared, so I went to talk to him, and then my friend Modibo came and he kind of, you know, he started arguing with them. Sure. Because he saw that guy at that other house.
16: So where's your trumpet? Where was it?
17: It was actually in a tent in that campment the whole time, but they didn't want to tell us. So, you know, we had to start being a little
16: insistent. Yeah.
17: Yeah, oh, up wow. until the, yeah, one of the guy, I guess he got scared, so he went into one of the tents and brought me my trumpet.
16: Okay,
17: back.
16: So you managed to get your hat without any violence or anything physical.
17: Yeah,
16: okay. Very good. But still, still not something you wish to happen.
17: Exactly, it's like.
16: I imagine you've had that trumpet for a while.
17: Not even, because I had a new sponsorship. It was like my first trumpet out of a sponsorship deal with a huge company. So
16: okay,
17: I was
16: okay.
17: super proud of it, and I just received it. It's been a super long to get it, like over a year to get the shipment.
16: Well,
17: so I really, really wanted to find that horn back.
16: Okay. Well, I'm glad you got it back, and you got it back without the incident. But, of course, it's never a fun thing to know that your car's been broken into and you've lost something that's very important to you. Remy, I'm glad you got it back, and thanks for sharing the story with us here.
17: Hey, my pleasure.
0: That's Remy Cormier. Had his trumpet stolen, got it back with a whole lot of work. Gonna leave it there on the Elias Matko Show this morning. What a great show it was. If you want to catch up on the show, the Big Five podcast was just great today with Jimmy Zubris and Anthony Kosh. You can always catch up on the iHeartRadio app or any podcast app, the Big Five podcast, and the Elias Matko Show podcast with our interviews and other segments from the show. Now in two convenient hour-long chunks, you'll get to hear our interview with Justine McIntyre. She's running for the Liberal Party in Quebec. Just great stuff. Maxim Gadot producing this one. Andrew Malik in for Jay Farrar. Great work, guys, behind the scenes to get us to air. We'll be back at it on Tuesday.
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21: Good afternoon. It's 12 o'clock. I'm Jason Mayoff with a CTV News update. A mix of sun and cloud today. It's 25 downtown. Weather details in minutes. Here's what's making news right now. A deadly car crash in Mirabel. Police looking for people to witness the Côte d'Ivoire shooting. And Donald Trump says FIFA made a brilliant decision. With the latest from the CJAD 800 Traffic Center, here's Lauren Glazer.
2: Good afternoon, Jason. We do have delays southbound 13 now. The volume starting from Notre Dame runs out to the Biseau Bridge. Also delays on the westbound side of the 20 between Ongrenio and Norman. Northbound, the carry volume there, Queen Mary up to the top. Also delays southbound 15 now between De La Ferrandre and the Champlain. Southbound 25, you are losing some time between Sherbrooke and the tunnel for the westbound side of the Met. It has off and on delays now between VO and the Bicari interchange. It's the super sale at Super C. This week's strawberries are only $2.44 for 750 milliliters. Until July 8th, only at Super C. Traffic and transit every 15 minutes on CJAD 800. 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
21: In the news, one person is dead, another is clinging to life after a crash this morning in Mirabel. It happened around 8 on Route 148. Police say a large truck crashed into a small vehicle near the intersection of Saint-Vincent. When crews arrived, both passengers of the car were trapped inside. A 45-year-old woman was pronounced dead at the scene. A man is in critical condition in hospital. Quebec's BEI police watchdog has set up a command post in Côte d'Ivoire. They're looking for anyone who may have witnessed last month's shooting that killed a police officer and a civilian. It'll be at the corner of De Carey and De Courtrai until 2 this afternoon. The BEI is looking for anyone who may have seen what happened or who has video footage. A public funeral for Mohamed Lamine Ben Redouane, the police officer who was killed, will be held tomorrow at the Bell Center. Well, Canada has chosen a German company to build Canada's new submarine fleet. Two senior industry sources have confirmed to CTV News that Germany's TKMS will be awarded the lucrative contract for 12 new submarines. Prime Minister Mark Carney will announce the decision today before heading to a NATO leader summit in Turkey. TKMS is the world's largest manufacturer of non-nuclear submarines and supplies about 70% of NATO's fleet. The man accused of killing conservative activist Charlie Kirk is in court in Utah today for a hearing. Prosecutors are trying to convince a judge they have enough evidence to try Tyler Robinson and seek the death penalty. It's the first time that Kirk's parents and his widow, Erica, will be in the courtroom with the defendant. U.S. President Donald Trump says FIFA made a brilliant decision to allow a top player on the U.S. men's team to compete tonight against Belgium in the World Cup. That decision came after Trump contacted the organization over the controversial red card.
22: President Trump said he'd never even heard of a red card.
23: They say you can't play. That's very unfair.
22: Trump says he called the head of FIFA, Gianni Infantino, and asked him to review the decision to disqualify American striker Phelan Balogun.
23: All I did was ask for a review. I didn't say you have to do this.
22: He shrugs off the protests from Belgium, saying if the Belgians beat the Americans at full strength, they can be really proud.
23: The other way, if they beat us, we'll say it was rigged.
22: Stephen Portnoy, ABC News, Washington.
21: 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A few clouds tonight, the low 20, and sunny tomorrow, the high 29. It's 25 downtown. For all the news during the day, stream us on your smart speaker. 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
4: It's just a few minutes past the top of the hour, Monday, July 6th. I am your host, Vashi Capello. Very glad to be back in the chair. My thanks to the whole team and Tim Powers for filling in last week while I took some time off to be with my family. Like I said, I am pumped to be back. And we've got some developing pretty significant news on our watch this afternoon. So let's get straight into a rundown of what we're covering today and why.
5: The Rundown.
4: Big news will be officially delivered over in Halifax in about 4 hours' time, but CTV News has confirmed, as first reported by the Globe and Mail, that the Prime Minister will announce the very lucrative submarine contract will go to the German/German-Norwegian consortium that bid against a South Korean company. And the Germans are going to be picked, basically, in that the Prime Minister will make that announcement in Halifax. This competition has been going on for months. It was kind of fascinating to watch from the outside because the kind of pitch from each company, and they kept trying to one-up each other, was all about sort of spin-off economic benefits that could happen here in Canada. It's 12 submarines. The value of the contract, it's not just for the construction of the fleet, it's also for maintaining the fleet over its lifetime. So it's worth like somewhere in the neighborhood of as much as $100 billion, like no small amount of money. This is all part and parcel of Canada's new-ish commitment, not just to try and meet the NATO spending goal of 2% of GDP on defense spending, but now that we have met it, actually chart a path to meeting the new goal, which is 5% by 2035. So this would be a big part of that. Again, we're looking at $20 to $30 billion just to build the 12 submarines. And then you've got much more, like at least $50 to $80 billion. To maintain the subs over their lifetime. We've got, you know, the person who used to run the Canadian Navy, Vice Admiral, retired Vice Admiral Mark Norman, on tap in about 10 minutes live with us to kind of talk through why this is such a big deal, what the different bids brought to the table, and why ultimately he thinks that, Canada went with Germany. But, you know, from a more political perspective, forget for a second about the technical stuff that he would know a lot better than me about. The political story here is that Canada appears to have chosen NATO over something else and Europe over something else, because the main pitch from the Germans was this is about NATO integration. This is all about your further European integration, kind of what we can do together, versus South Korea, which was pitching more economic spinoff here in Canada. And also, you know, it was compatible with NATO, but not integrated in the same way. So sort of like a new partnership, new possibilities, and more economic spinoff here in Canada. And it looks like the NATO/Europe argument won. So it's a very interesting political story as much as it is a defense-related story. So we'll unpack both aspects of the story. And again, the Prime Minister's expected to officially make that announcement a few hours from now over in Halifax before he departs for NATO. So he and other world leaders are going to meet in Turkey over the next few days. U.S. President Donald Trump actually just spoke about that summit at a press conference earlier today. He was asked in particular about ongoing efforts to end the war in Ukraine following a call he actually had with Vladimir Putin, Russia's president, on July 4th. After that, Russia launched deadly strikes on Kyiv. Have a listen to Donald Trump.
6: And we're going to be going to NATO and we're going to be talking about it. And I think we're going to get it. I think we're going to get it ended. It's been a terrible situation. Think of this. 25,000 people 2 months ago, 25,000 people were killed, 1 month soldiers. I had a very good call, and I think we're getting close to getting it done.
4: It's so interesting. I'm reading this book right now about the beginning of Donald Trump's presidency. So kind of end of 2024, beginning of 2025, and a lot of it focuses on his promise all the way back then to end the war between Ukraine and Russia in 24 hours, and how virtually impossible that was, how many times he thought he had a deal with Vladimir Putin, and ultimately it fell apart, and Putin didn't want to go through with it. So I say all that only to offer a caveat over what he's saying there about whether or not this actually ends anything between Ukraine and Russia, because thus far, there has been very little movement, and certainly the president has been unable to instigate any of that movement. We're going to talk to Perrin Beatty a little bit later on in the show about NATO and what it means for Ukraine, and in particular, kind of what happens in that space when it comes to Russia's increased attacks on Ukraine and Ukraine's ability to fight back very successfully in a number of different venues with the war. So all of that we're going to talk about a little bit later on in the show. We're going to turn to domestic politics as well, because the premiers of Ontario and Alberta, Doug Ford and Danielle Smith, just wrapped up a press conference over in Alberta. Of course, lots of premiers, lots of politicians at the Calgary Stampede over the next number of days and over the last weekend. The substance of their announcement today was a new energy corridor, including studying possibly a new oil pipeline that would transport 800,000 barrels of crude oil a day to refineries in Sarnia, Ontario. The province of Ontario says it plans to refer that energy corridor to the Federal Major Projects Office, and they're paying for a feasibility that they say will be done by the end of the year. Here is the premier's making that announcement.
7: Now that a potential route has been identified, the government of Ontario is commencing work to estimate costs and examine commercial models and related development opportunities for the energy corridor. This pipeline is another signal to investors that Canada is once again open for business and the best country on earth from which to secure a reliable source of energy.
4: So that's Alberta's Premier Danielle Smith talking about this new energy corridor, the potential for it in an additional pipeline. Of course, that possibility, that announcement comes on the heels of last week's announcement from the Premier and the Prime Minister, in which they pledged that this pipeline, a new pipeline, a different pipeline, will be built basically along TMX, running from Alberta to BC's west coast. It's kind of a sort of win for them in that they're able to get something done to the west coast when David Eby, the Premier of Alberta, had expressed a lot of opposition, because it's going to go along the southern route. That means that the tanker ban doesn't have to be lifted. It means a lot of the First Nations opposition that exists along that northern part of the West Coast will not likely be a factor kind of in its construction and the approval process. But, and it's a big but, it also means there's a lot of public money that will end up going into the pipeline, because there is a private partner, but it's a very kind of inconsequential partnership at this point. So we'll talk about the politics of that with our Daily Debrief panel at the top of the next hour. Also political in this space is definitely what's happening with the possibility of Alberta separating, the fact that there will be this referendum. Doug Ford, of course, when that referendum was announced by Premier Smith, was very critical of her and said that she was just doing it to appease her base. He was asked today if he and Premier Smith spoke about the issue.
8: Well, let me cut to the chase here. The previous federal government, not this one, the previous federal government treated Alberta like garbage, like terrible. I've never seen anything as bad as that. So I know that Premier Smith wants a proud, sovereign Alberta, part of Canada. And again, we're there to support her. It's Team Canada. I'll do anything we can.
4: So very different answer there than the one the Premier gave in Ontario when that, a number of weeks ago, that announcement was made by Premier Smith that she would ensure that there was a referendum question put to Albertans. He was also asked about whether or not he's at the Calgary Stampede. This is Ontario Premier Doug Ford, to try and drum up support to challenge Pierre Poilievre for the federal conservative leadership. He says he's not.
8: I wasn't campaigning. People asked for pictures, so I took pictures. There was a lot of pictures, I'll tell you that. But I love the people of Alberta. We share the same values, and we just have a great relationship with the Premier and the folks here in Alberta. I love it here, actually.
4: All right, so it sounds like Doug Ford, the Premier of Ontario, at this point does not want to run to replace Pierre Poilievre. Pierre Poilievre is among the politicians who are at Stampede. Prime Minister Mark Carney is expected to go this coming weekend. A whole bunch of different cabinet ministers and conservative politicians are there for this week as well. We'll talk about all the pipeline politics, I should say. Like I mentioned with the Daily Debrief panel, they'll be here at the top of the next hour. We're also going to talk to a pharmacist about some of what we've heard lately around patients and pharmacists sounding an alarm over drug shortages. I'm not sure if this is something you've experienced at the pharmacy, but it's definitely something that's garnering steam, and we want to find out more about that. And we've got a tech check, our weekly tech check with Carmi Levy. Up next, though, retired Vice Admiral Mark Norman, who used to run Canada's Navy, will join me live to talk about the Canadian government picking German subs.
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2: We're slowing now on the westbound side of the Met between Pneuf and the DeCary Interchange. Also delays on the eastbound side of the TCAN. They start Codley S out to Stinson on the eastbound side of the Met. Southbound 25 volume there between Ypres and the tunnel. We have delays also northbound the Carry from Queen Mary up to the top. Southbound the Carry volume there from the top to Van Horn on the westbound side of the 20. It has a little bit of volume through the Ville-St. Pierre Interchange. 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
4: 20 minutes past the top of the hour, Monday, July 6th, a few hours from now, 4 o'clock Eastern, I should say, to be precise. We anticipate Prime Minister Mark Carney will make an announcement in Halifax about the procurement of 12 new patrol submarines for the Royal Canadian Navy. Two industry sources with direct knowledge of the bids have confirmed to CTV News, the Globe and Mail's original reporting, they reported first, that it is the Germany-Norway bid by a company called TKMS that will be successful, and that Hanwha, the South Korean company, has been notified of that fact already. I want to bring in my next guest, who knows a lot more about this subject than I could ever, the retired Vice Admiral Mark Norman, former Vice Chief of Defense Staff. Hi, Admiral Norman. Pleasure to welcome you back to the show. As always, thanks for making the time.
14: Yeah, well, good afternoon, Vashi, to you and your listeners.
4: If I could, I wanted to, just for the benefit of myself, I should say, but also everyone listening who may not be familiar with the need for submarines, just ask you kind of a basic question before we get into the competing bids and what the decision signals. Like, why do we need to buy new submarines?
14: Well, I mean, the first thing would be that we have a massive maritime estate surrounded on three sides by ocean. And really, you can surveil the ocean on the surface, above the surface, through a variety of means. But the only way to really know what's going on in the water column, so underwater, is to have submarines and some terrestrial sensors and that kind of thing. And, of course, our submarine fleet has been struggling for decades. And this is the first time, in fact, in Canadian history, this is the first time that we're going to buy purpose-built submarines in large numbers for Canada to not only provide the surveillance and deterrence that I mentioned earlier, but also to be able to contribute to international operations when required. So this is a huge step forward for Canada.
4: As someone who worked in the Navy for as long as you did, ran the Navy, like how big of a deal is it that the decision is even being made?
14: Well, it's significant. Like it is historic. It is unprecedented for a variety of reasons. First of all, the total number, you know, we've never had more than five submarines in our past at any one time. This is a huge, increase in capacity and also an increase in terms of capability because they're much more modern and much more capable. They have much better endurance, a variety of different things like that. It also signals that we're going to take our responsibilities for protecting our coastlines more seriously, and especially given if we accept the rumors as is, I still want to hear it out of the Prime Minister's mouth. But you know, this reinforces longstanding partnerships with two key allies in NATO that we have worked with before. And so, you know, this makes a lot of sense to me.
4: Yeah, let me follow up on that. And I'll just offer the caveat as well for our listeners that there are multiple sources who have said to us that Hanwha, for example, the South Korean company, has been notified that the German-Norwegian consortium was successful. But the admiral is right. The prime minister has not made the announcement himself. For the sake of argument for a moment, if in fact it is Admiral Norman, the German-Norwegian company TKMS, how important to the bid do you think is the integration, the NATO ally aspect of it, the further integration aspect of it?
14: Well, yeah, it would have been one of several factors that were taken into account. You know, the submarines are very similar. They do things a little differently, but that's not really a big distinction. I think it really would have come down to the nature of the economic benefits, so the direct benefits of the actual procurement itself, and then whatever indirect benefits that were farther removed from the actual purchase but would have had economic advantages for Canada. And it's not just how they quantify, like one might have actually been larger than the other, but I think it would have come down to the more subjective and qualitative interpretations of the government in terms of what kind of relationships, what kind of investments they were looking for. And of course, as I mentioned a minute ago, that the pre-existing relationships, I don't think they would have swayed the discussion or the decision, but they certainly would have been an influence on it. And there's nothing wrong with that. In fact, it makes the long-term, not just the financial investment, but the development of the capability and the sustainment of the capability through the next 40, 50 years potentially, that much more substantive.
4: It's an interesting point, because I think, and you're hinting at this as well, but the framing certainly has been like, you know, South Korea goes all in on pitching as many substantial economic benefits and spin-off as possible in Canada. And there are many pitched as well by the German team, but they're really stressing, and I think the framing of it even in sort of the media as well, is they're really stressing the value of the partner, the relationship that exists and would be amplified moving forward. Do you think that's fair?
14: Yeah, I do. I think that, you know, once we get more insight into this, there will be two camps, and they're not just the Hanwha TKMS camps. They're going to be the analytical camps. Some will look at this from an aggregate of quantifiable metrics, and others will look at it more subjectively. I'm more in the strategic partnership domain as I look at this analysis, because without having seen the bids, I can say with a reasonable confidence that they probably would have been very close in terms of, you know, those metrics. But really, it comes down to, and it doesn't mean we don't want to be friends with Korea. That's the other thing I think is really important in this. It means that we want to build this relationship with Germany and Norway, and I'm glad you mentioned that in your intro, because those two countries have partnered, and they are long-standing submarine operating countries, and Germany is the largest exporter of conventional submarines in the world. So, this again, like I said, I think this makes sense to me, if this is what the Prime Minister tells us in a few hours, then it's good for Canada as far as I'm concerned.
4: And I know that there will be specifics associated with the pitch and the contract ultimately as far as the timeline goes. But realistically, for Canadians who are listening right now, the construction of this, this would be a massive endeavor, it appears, on the face of it. What do you think we're realistically looking at?
14: Yeah, well, it's a great question. So, you know, the first thing is, we're not out of the woods. And as soon as the Prime Minister makes this announcement official, then the hard work starts. And I know that may sound like a bit of a surprise to your listeners, but this is a different process than we have traditionally followed. And so now all of the, details of the actual contracts and, all of those teaming arrangements that were discussed, they all need to be solidified and inked into the documents. And I suspect it'll take several months. It could take a little over a year. We'll wait and see what perhaps Secretary Fuhrer will bring some light to that later today as well. And then we get into what are the big pieces. Well, the submarines themselves have to be constructed. That's an ongoing activity, and the Germans and Norwegians, as I understand it, have made contingency in the schedule of delivery to allow for Canada to get some submarines as part of that ongoing production, perhaps earlier than was initially imagined. So that's a good thing. Then we've got to build the infrastructure. Basically, we're buying these new things. I jokingly use car analogies. Your listeners can understand. Now we need to build two massive dealerships, one on the West Coast and one on the East Coast, that are going to maintain these things. We have to build the workforce in order to support them. We have to build all of the supply chain associated with that. I think we're going to see some positive news from the German side of this that we're going to be integrating some Canadian suppliers into the supply chain from the outset. And that's the kind of advantage. I'm getting the hook. I know. I'm sorry, Vashi.
4: No, I'm sorry. The timer runs out on me all the time. I appreciate your perspective, your analysis as always, Admiral Norman. Thank you.
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1: Good afternoon. It's 12:30. I'm Jason Mayoff of the CTV News Update. A woman is dead. A man is in a hospital after a crash in Mirabel this morning. It happened on Highway 148 when a truck and a car collided. Officials say the two occupants of the car were trapped inside. The woman was pronounced dead at the scene. Air Canada is again scaling back flights to the U.S. amid high jet fuel costs and lower demand. It's halting or delaying 8 routes starting this fall. 3 from Montreal and Toronto to cities in the U.S. Midwest will be canceled. Other seasonal routes to Florida will start in December instead of October. And when you call 811 and say you have the flu or a gastro, you'll now be directed to a non-clinical agent who will use an AI-powered app called Navig to help you. It uses an AI system that contains prompts and recommendations that have been validated by clinicians. For more news, including residents rattled after a train derailment in Repentigny, go to ctvnewsmontreal.ca. And with the latest from the CJAD 800 Traffic Center, here's Lauren Glazer.
2: We're slowing now. Southbound 13 volume starts Notre Dame, runs out to the Vison Bridge. Also volume on the westbound side of the 20 between Angrenio and the Ville-St. Pierre interchange. Northbound the Carry has delays also. Cutting look road to the top on the eastbound side of the TCAN. You're losing some time between Gurley-S and Stinson on the eastbound side of the Met. Southbound 25 volume there between Beauvais and the tunnel for the westbound side of the Met. Off and on volume now between PNF and the Carry interchange. 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
1: Your Dormez-vous Weather Center forecast, a mix of sun and cloud today, the high 30 degrees, a few clouds tonight, the low 20, and sunshine tomorrow, the high 29. It's 26 downtown, but it feels like 30. Your next CTV News update is at 1 o'clock.
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18: 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What is the difference? 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
1: It's 10 minutes before the top of the hour, and it's Monday, so it's time for our tech check.
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1: Carmi Levy is a tech analyst and journalist and with us every Monday for this segment. Hi, Carmi.
3: Hi, Vashi. Happy Monday.
1: Happy Monday. How you doing?
3: Oh, you know, I'm still getting over Canada's World Cup loss. That may be a little bit sad, but
1: it was rough, eh? Yeah.
3: It was, but you know, went further than we ever did. Yeah. We hold our heads high. Soccer is on the map in Canada. I think, in the end, it's a good thing and we can be proud.
1: I was reading today that both in the United States and here, the ratings for the games are through the roof. So people are really, really engaged in the World Cup. I mean, they always are. It sounds very like North American centric to say, like, of course, in Europe and other places around the world, they're always engaged, in soccer and in the World Cup. But we're, you know, I think that the idea is that the gamble to host it here in North America is certainly like creating even more engagement on this continent. There's a really interesting story that you had flagged about a high tech ball being used in the tournament and kind of one of the most dramatic moments, of the tournament involving it.
3: Yeah, so the ball is called the Trionda, and it doesn't look like anything special. It looks like a soccer ball with a very special World Cup motif on it, but it's loaded with technology. Adidas manufactured it, and they put inside something called an IMU, or an inertial measurement unit. It's a sensor, and basically what it does is it captures data about, it knows where the ball is and how it's moving, how it's accelerating 500 times every second. And so it knows in three dimensions exactly where it is. It can tell if it's hit something. If a player's hand has grazed it, it knows. And I remember reading about this before the World Cup came along, and I thought, oh, this is going to be really cool. I wonder how it'll play out in the real world. And as it turns out, the Croatia-Portugal game, where it sort of became front page news, was a perfect example of why this technology is so remarkable. So, you know, there was a contested goal, and apparently it wasn't visible. There were camera angles left, right, and center, and they were looking at every video, and they couldn't tell if the player had actually touched the ball. And so they went to the data, and as it turns out, the data shows that it's almost like a heartbeat. It looks like sort of a graph, and it showed without a shadow of a doubt that a player had actually touched it, and they ruled it offside, no goal. They called the goal back. Now, of course, you know, for Portugal, they ultimately won the game, and this call was favorable to them, but it really did show how, you know, it reduces the potential for a referee to get it wrong. It keeps the game more fair. Obviously, if you lose because of it, you're not happy. But this was a really great example of technology resulting in the right call ultimately being made. And so they combine this with other technologies. There are lots of on-field cameras. There's artificial intelligence. The players were even scanned in 3D beforehand. They created 3D avatars of them, and they incorporate that into kind of the overall solution on the field so that when a call needs to be made, they put it all together and like, did he touch the ball or not? Yeah, he did. No, we're calling it back. So it's an amazing use of technology, and you wouldn't think that soccer is much of a high-tech sport, but the World Cup has just proven it is easily leading the world in applications of on-field technology, and I'm willing to bet World Cup 2030 will probably have even higher tech to show to the world.
1: It worked out for Ronaldo, is what my 5-year-old son calls him. The goat, Ronaldo. And then my stepson is insistent that Messi is the goat. So they had a night, one of their 15 fights, this weekend over that very fact. So anyway, that's not a high tech moment, but, funny nonetheless. Okay. Another story that you flagged for us was that Apple is seeking out the White House's permission to buy some Chinese chips that are banned.
3: So Apple just raised their prices on their MacBooks, on their iMac, on their iPads, and the reason being is this worldwide chip shortage. And so Apple is trying to identify new sources for memory components, and they've settled on two companies, the Shangqin Memory Technology Company, or CXMT, and the Yangtze Memory Technology Company, which is YMTC, which sounds great. It's like, hey, I can't get chips from anywhere else. Let me buy it from these two companies, and shortage solved, price prices come down. They can ship as many devices as they can make now, and everybody's happy. Unfortunately, both of these Chinese chip companies are on the banned list from the Pentagon in the U.S. that companies like Apple, American companies, are not allowed to source components from them due to security concerns. And so what's happening now is Apple is very quietly lobbying the U.S. government. They're actually reaching out. Tim Cook, the CEO, he's actually speaking directly with Treasury Secretary Scott Bessent to try to get him to relax the ban, to allow Apple to do this, recognizing that the greater good is overcoming this ban so that companies like Apple can be more successful. What I find interesting about bans like this is that if you look at, and I'm holding my iPhone in my hand right now, this particular device was assembled in China. Depending on which one you buy, some of them may also be assembled in Vietnam or India. But most of the components that go into it are sourced from China to begin with. And this has been the case for years. So for years, you know, the U.S. government obviously concerned about Chinese government involvement. Are they spying? Whatever. But we're already buying these devices. They're already in our homes and offices. And Apple wants to just go for two, add two to that list and incorporate them. And now they're trying to lobby the American government. Somewhat disingenuous to ban X but not Y. And it'll be really interesting to see how this particular case goes, because if Apple gets its way, you can absolutely bet that just about the rest of the technology industry is going to be following suit. They're going to be looking for other deals from supposedly banned Chinese companies.
1: It's like you're trying to say the U.S. trade policy is incoherent. That's a shocking statement to make. I mean, the poor fertilizer people will understand that over the past few days when the same sort of thing ended up happening. I also find I'm reading this book about the Maggie Haberman book about Trump that I nearly didn't know. There's so much in it about the tech bros and people like Tim Cook and everybody, and the degree to which they have become over time sycophantic after, opposing Trump years ago after the first term, and all the things they tried to do to get back into his good graces. It's a great read from that perspective. I've got 2 minutes left. Last one is about some of those tech giants being hit with a lawsuit alleging collusion over RAM prices.
3: So the three biggest chip makers in the world, they manufacture RAM. There's Samsung and SK Hynix, as well as Micron. And Micron is based in the U.S. And so they are being sued in California Northern District Court. It's a class action lawsuit that essentially says, regardless of what's happening with this AI build-out, that's not it. These companies, in fact, colluded to drive the current shortage and push prices up and thus drive profits for themselves. And so they're saying that they have been deliberately constraining availability. They've been deliberately allowing or providing preferential treatment to data center buyers and not consumer manufacturer buyers to further stress the consumer market, again, to give advantage to their profitability. So it's now just working its way through the court. Too early to tell which way it will go, but I find it really interesting. This is the first legal action that says, hey, stop blaming the AI data center build-out for high prices, memory companies. You basically preordained this. It's your fault. We want you to pay.
1: Very interesting. Okay, thanks, Carmi. Appreciate it.
3: Thanks so much, Vashi.
1: Great to talk to you as always. 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We've got pipeline politics to talk about, and Doug Ford and Danielle Smith making nice after Ford slammed her for the referendum. Back in a moment.
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10: Good afternoon. It's 1 o'clock. I'm Jason Mayoff with a CTV News update. A mix of sun and cloud today. It's 26 downtown. Weather details in minutes. Here's what's making news right now. Canada will be buying submarines from Germany. A deadly car crash in Mirabel and layoffs at Xbox. With the latest from the CJAD 800 Traffic Center, here's Lauren Glazer.
11: We're seeing some increased volume now northbound the carry, volume starting from Shimmercamp to the top. Also delaying southbound the carry from the top to Van Horn. Southbound 15, you are losing time also between De La Vérendrye and the Champlain. On the westbound side of the 20, it's pretty slow between Ongrini on the Ville-Saint-Pierre interchange. For the westbound side of the Met, delays there, PNF back to DeCary. Eastbound T-CAN has volume 2 between Côte-Lies and Stinson on the eastbound side of the Met. Southbound 25, you are losing time now, starting Beaubien into the tunnel. It's the super sale at Super C. This week, medium ground beef is only $4.99 a pound until July 8th, only at Super C. Traffic and transit every 15 minutes on CJAD 800. 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
10: In the news, Canada has decided to go with Germany to build the Navy's next fleet of submarines, according to CTV industry sources. Germany's TKMS has been competing with South Korean defense firm Hanwha Ocean for the lucrative contract. CTV's Graham Richardson says it may have come down to the NATO factor.
12: The fact that Germany's a NATO member, South Korea is not. And there's talk about Norway, Germany, and Canada and the Arctic, a very, very important part of the world now, in a way that has really come to light in the last 2 years, partially, again, because of the moves by the Americans, right? So as a NATO partner, are the Americans going to be as dependable as they were, or are we going to have to be doing more of our defense? And clearly, Mr. Carney in Canada now says it is more on Canada. This story, the sub-story, is a big part of that.
10: Canada is now expected to enter into months of closed-door negotiations with TKMS. A woman is dead after a crash this morning in Mirabel. The small car she and a man were in collided with a truck. Rescuers had to pry the car apart to get the victims out. The man is in hospital in critical condition. The Transportation Safety Board has deployed a team to Repentigny to investigate after 45 rail cars with a CN train derailed in a residential area yesterday. No one was injured. Nothing spilled from the cars. CN says none of the cars contained anything hazardous. Today is the 13th anniversary of the train derailment in Lac-Mégantic that killed 47 people and destroyed much of the town's downtown area. Prosecutors have started calling witnesses at a preliminary hearing related to the murder of Charlie Kirk in Utah. Comes as Kirk's widow, Erica, and his parents are attending a hearing in the case for the first time. Prosecutors will try to convince a judge they have enough evidence to try Tyler Robinson and seek the death penalty. And Microsoft's Xbox is going to spin off 4 video game studios as part of a large reorganization that includes layoffs.
13: Xbox CEO Asha Sharma says history is full of companies that mistake longevity for inevitability and that Xbox will not be one of them. She told that to employees in a memorandum announcing massive changes to the division that she says is not healthy. Xbox is cutting 1,600 jobs today, 3,200 through the fiscal year. Overall, Microsoft says 4,800 job cuts make up a little more than 2% of its global workforce. Brian Clark, ABC News.
10: 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It's 26 downtown. For all the news during the day, stream us on your smart speaker. Just say play CJAD 800. 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
1: Doug Ford held a joint announcement saying that they're looking to develop an energy corridor, kind of very Energy East vibes, that might include a pipeline, an oil pipeline. She was asked by a number of reporters, the premier was asked by a number of reporters, how much Canadian taxpayers would be on the hook for the construction of said pipeline should it go ahead. The feasibility study is being paid for by the province of Ontario and the taxpayers there. As for the construction and the corridor itself, the premier said those details are still TBD.
22: One of the things that we knew we had to do in starting off on down this pathway was to de-risk the project. There are many, many pipeline projects that got underway and for one reason or another got stalled out and abandoned the regulatory process. So I would say that having both the federal government and the provincial government at the table as partners with Pembina, they give us the certainty that it is a financially viable project from a private sector perspective, and we give them the certainty that because we're partnering with them, that it's going to get built in a timely way.
1: All right, if that was kind of deja vu, it's because there's so many similarities. That was actually the premier's answer to another question about why taxpayers are funding the other pipeline that was announced last week alongside the prime minister, the one that goes to the West Coast, not the one that would run sort of a la Energy East. Here's the answer she gave about that one.
23: What portion would come out of Albertan or Canadian taxpayers?
22: I mean, that remains to be negotiated, and that'll be one of the things that we take away. We wanted to get the high-level agreement of the partnership, and of course, it'll be the federal government, the provincial government, Indigenous stake, as well as Pembina, so it'll be negotiated over time.
1: Okay, let's bring in the Daily Debrief panel.
24: The Daily Debrief.
1: With me this afternoon, Tim Powers is chairman of Summa Strategies. Zane Velji is a political campaign strategist and partner at Norweather. And George Soule is an NDP strategist and former director of communications for the federal NDP. Hey, guys.
25: Hello.
1: Stampede Monday. Zane, are you at the Stampede?
25: Am I ever, Vashi? I live there. I sleep there.
1: Oh, I knew it.
25: It's what we do. It's what we do, Vashi.
1: I know.
25: We are caricatures of ourselves here in Alberta.
1: Oh, no. It's a wonderful event. A lot of my friends from work were going there, and I was like, I can't imagine going there for work or married. Both sound terrible. It was very fun when I was single and not going for work. Yeah.
25: Government relations angle of Stampede has kicked into overdrive.
1: Right?
25: It's wild. I've never seen it with this many members of Parliament, especially from the sitting Liberals, show up here in Calgary. So it is a wild time.
1: Well, that bleeds us right into what I wanted to ask you. So just sort of the all of a sudden the interest in pipelines and the fact, I guess, even in this case, the potential new one that's in its infancy, obviously, but the one announced last week, and the change in posture from both the feds and the province about public money going into it. This went from a black and white thing months ago. I remember asking the premier about it and various ministers, but the federal and provincial level, to all of a sudden, well, this is kind of what we need to do. Do you think there are any political consequences to that?
25: Yeah, so it starts with how you kind of frame the question, which is we've gone from pipeline being like, oh, we don't even, you know, I wish we had one, to like now we're like, which one? Which pipeline? Which one of these emerging projects are we talking about? There is political risk. I'd be lying to you if I said there wasn't any. Carney is spending political capital. He believes that this is what needs to happen in the national economic interest. He also believes this is what needs to happen in the broader Alberta separatism conversation. I think the risk Carney is taking back is twofold. It's not here in Alberta. It's essentially, I guess it's three things. Number one, it doesn't improve his electoral chances here in Alberta, which he probably has conceded and knows that it's not going to have a major upside, despite the fact that Carney's polling well here in Alberta. Does this deal and announcement mean anything to him electorally? Probably not. And if he's a smart man, which he seems to be, he knows that. Thing number two, does it cost him in his caucus? That is a TBD. Guilbeault is gone, but it's not to say that remnants of that Liberal Party that was continuing to march to the left under Trudeau does not still exist, which leads to number three. what does this cost him across the rest of the country, which is where part two with Ford and Smith perhaps even helps Carney as being one of the net beneficiaries of that, to showcase that this is popular across the country, not just in a regional selection. But there might be a price to pay in places like Quebec and other places that might not be abundantly clear in the throes of July. But Carney is certainly spending political capital. You can credit him for what he was able to do with, EB and Smith on the same day. But there is risk here. None of these things come without risk. I just don't think that risk is necessarily here in Alberta or with the public at large. But these things can come quite quickly, especially within caucus and a voter set that he may have taken granted, let's say, in Quebec or in other parts of the country.
1: And maybe the other kind of question mark is and if I recall the TMX experience, it became even more of a turnoff for a lot of people when the cost started escalating, Tim. So
25: $100,
1: Yeah. So let's say this is going to cost X amount and here are the economic benefits. There's still economic benefits even when it costs more than $30 billion, Tim, but just that sum of money starts to rub people in a certain way.
0: Well, Vashi, I hear when the Prime Minister's in Halifax today, not only is he going to announce the submarines, but he's going to announce Canada's buying back Petro-Canada, buying back Air Canada. Frigate, we may as well own everything again. I mean, this is the I understand the approach, but it's really funny. It's happening almost without a whimper. You're asking all the right questions on public money. And there doesn't seem to be any hesitation around public money. I had, when I was sitting in for you, Dwayne Brad on, who you know, who Zane knows, I'm sure George knows, making the point that, look, when Don Getty was the premier of Alberta, and during his premiership, Alberta had lots of public investment in big infrastructure projects and in oil and gas. So we're stepping back into this old model. And right now, the public opinion is there for it, but some of these things aren't going to hit. I mean, you look at any pursuit that any major business makes to try and help its shareholders and try and make its business be successful. Not everything hits. The difference is when a government does that and it doesn't hit, that's public money out the door with a little likelihood of recouping it. And to Zane's point about other provinces, when that announcement was made about the pipeline and the investment in British Columbia on Thursday, I guess it was, I saw the chatter in my region in Newfoundland and Labrador and Quebec light up. Okay, well, who's going to pay Quebec the royalties for the Lower Churchill project to make sure that they stay whole and Newfoundland gets its opportunity? I mean, all these premiers, rightly so, are going to say, all right, Mr. Prime Minister, you're doing that. Where's our national project of interest? You okay with spending a few billion here? So this is the new normal. The pushback will happen when the failures start to appear.
1: Well, I do think Tim's point is a really salient one, George, about other expectations now, and not just expectations to green light projects, but to fund them.
2: That's right, absolutely. I think that the Prime Minister has really set himself up on this. I mean, it's all well and good for David Eby to say that, there was no quid pro quo, and, I believe him, obviously, that there wasn't anything official, but, he was able to negotiate pretty hard and get a whole lot of big wins for British Columbia, and now you don't see he's admitting that he's not going to fight back against this pipeline after, successfully making sure it didn't go the northern route and getting a lot of other guarantees. And exactly to Tim's point, there's going to be a lot of premiers now saying, okay, now it's my turn. And some of those things, like the Lower Churchill project, are currently in the news and being talked about. So if the federal government's willing to back up the Brinks truck to every province who's got any kind of concern, I mean, ultimately, there will be a time when people are going to start noticing and wondering, how we're going to square this circle.
1: Do you think, though, that time is a ways off? Does politically the Prime Minister have a lot of time where that's concerned, Zane?
25: Hard to say. I mean, you could argue that this is two things happening right now for the Prime Minister: an extended honeymoon and maybe something all of us will some of us begrudgingly admit, the Prime Minister is a better political athlete than any of us thought he was.
0: Yeah.
25: And maybe I'll just speak for myself in that regard. And I think he's shown us that this past week, the guy has some political chops. We thought he was potentially naive, a little inexperienced coming into it. Well, guess what? He's extended his own honeymoon. He's kept those poll numbers, not just where they were, but increased them higher. But we have seen historically, what gets liberals is liberals. They are the most self-defeating defeating party with their ability to and have their arrogance jump in the way. And you could see that potentially being a storyline that repeats itself.
1: Okay, we're going to take a quick break. The Daily Debrief panel is back next.
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11: We're seeing volume now, southbound 13, starting at the Vashon Bridge, running out to the 440, and again between Notre Dame and the Bissell Bridge. On the westbound side of the 20, you are losing time also between Angrino and Ville-Saint-Pierre. Northbound, the carry delays there, cuts in the grove to the top, also some volume on the eastbound side of the TCAN, starting Coteley S, running out to Stinson on the eastbound side of the Met. Southbound 25, delays bumping into the tunnel. We have volume on the westbound side of the Met now between PNF and the DeCary Interchange. Jumpstart's building soccer pitches across Canada so more kids have places to play. Learn more at jumpstart.canadiantire.ca. 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
4: 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On our Tuesday morning get-together, you'll get the latest weather forecasts and road reports every 15 minutes. 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
1: It's 20 minutes past the top of the hour. We're going to stick with the Calgary Stampede theme. The Premier of Ontario, Doug Ford, is over there. He was alongside Premier Smith from Alberta today, making an announcement we just talked about with the panel around the possibility of an additional pipeline, crude oil pipeline. He was also asked, though, about previous comments he's made when it comes to the Alberta separation referendum, namely how critical he was of Alberta's Premier Danielle Smith for making sure the referendum will happen, saying she was just doing it to appease her base. Here's what he said when asked today by reporters about whether they've talked about that.
12: Well, let me cut to the chase here. The previous federal government, not this one, the previous federal government treated Alberta like garbage, like terrible. I've never seen anything as bad as that. So I know that Premier Smith wants a proud, sovereign Alberta, part of Canada. And again, we're there to support her. It's Team Canada. I'll do anything we can.
1: I'm here with the Daily Debrief panel, Tim Powers, George Soule, and Zane Valji. Tim, I'll start with you on this one. He was much, I mean, there's no criticism whatsoever there. Very, very different substance and tone to the Premier Ford's comments. Why do you think that is?
13: Classic Doug Ford. He seems to do that quite often and seems to get away with it. I don't know why he did that other than the fact they're heading into a federal-provincial meeting. He probably wants to benefit, they are going to have a federal-provincial meeting and premier's meeting in PEI in a couple of weeks. He probably wants to benefit, as you said, from potential opportunities in Alberta. And he also doesn't want to create an unnecessary fight that the rest of the country has to deal with when this referendum, first referendum vote, happens on October 19th. He kind of sees himself, Premier Ford, I think, as a Captain Canada figure. He's certainly been playing that role as it relates to the United States and being a little rougher with the U.S. than the Prime Minister is being. So I think he's shape-shifting, Vashi, for the circumstances we now find ourselves in.
1: George, what do you think?
2: Well, I think that I completely agree with what Tim's saying, and Captain Canada is what I was thinking of. I mean, I think even this pipeline announcement, you know, there's no real plan. They're going to pay for a feasibility study, but they're announcing it as if it's already been done. I would never be accused of being someone who defends Justin Trudeau, but to say, you know, while we're sitting here talking about pipelines, the one that got built to Tidewater actually was done in that former government. And I worked for Rachel Notley when we got that done as well. So it's just, he's saying Doug Ford does that. He says what make him popular in the room he's in, and to Tim's point, somehow he gets away with it. I think there is some value, though, in trying for the rest of the country to stand up. I'm not going to really attack folks who want to stand up and tell Albertans that there's a way for us to work together and remind folks that this country can work together and we should at least try. So I guess there's some value in that, but it sure is some magical dust that he's got there where he just wants to, he'll say one thing in one room and something different in another one and somehow get away with it every time.
1: Zane, when we were starting the panel, we were talking about the presence of politicians of all political stripes at Stampede this year.
25: And so many of them. God,
1: right.
25: So
1: and I just wondered if you thought that some of that has to do with this question of separation and the moment that the province is in at this time.
25: For the Liberals, yes. The Liberals also have the wind behind their back, being like, you know, we got your pipeline, so maybe can we come this time without getting our heads ripped off politically? And we'll find out by this week if their heads are ripped off. But for every experience I have seen, Liberals are not being embraced outside of partisan circles, but like being tolerated being here. Like, people like the Prime Minister here. People like the pipeline deal. They're tolerating Liberals, so there is something to be said about that. But yes, their main reason to be here, beyond the fact that the wind's behind their back economically, is that they are here to make the broader case against separatism. Once Pierre Poilievre has been here, he has not been the loudest voice on that cause. He's also an Alberta MP, so I have not seen him be as loud as, frankly, previous Pierre Poilievre has been on this file. And so, yeah, you have that broader sort of separatism question in the window. Probably answers some of your Doug Ford question too, which is like, he's here. He wants to make an announcement. He's learned the Alberta way, which is we say the word pipeline and your polling goes up. So, you know, might as well catch some of that halo while you're here. But at the end of the day, this is very much about a separatism conversation for the Liberals. It is probably similar for Doug Ford, who probably shares Mark Carney's perspective that the way through separatism and defeating it is on economic terms, not just simply rhetorical terms. And I think this announcement and him not going after Danielle Smith, because she has, in the very technical of senses, chosen a side to side with Canada, it probably kind of dictates some of his strategy here as well.
1: Yeah, let me follow up with you quickly on that, and in particular the political consequences for Smith, because part of Ford said at the beginning was that all of this was just done to appease her base. Has she been able to do that?
25: No, I don't think so. That's still a TBD. The separatists have gone quiet, but I'd argue strategically they're not going to rear their heads during Stampede and just on the heels of Canada Day. But this is not settled for Smith. Like, to be clear, there are members in her party that are separatists. There are separatists in her caucus. This is not settled just because she wears red during the Stampede and has chosen the Canada side. We're seeing even in the fundraising numbers right now that separatists are out fundraising the Federalist conservative causes and the progressive causes in this thing. So this is not settled. This outcome is not settled. This ballot in October is not settled. The integrity of the vote is not settled, and nor is her leadership, which could face a special resolution in November. So everyone feels good right now, and this was a win for Smith, two wins with the Ford announcement and, of course, the Carney one, but it not even close to being settled. Vashi, the story still continues to be written.
1: What's your sense, Tim, of that?
13: Oh, this is clearly ever evolving. I mean, you got to get this thing, the pipeline, for example, sanctioned before, by October 1st or something. We still don't know what Pembina is going to do. Are they going to come in? So just on the pipeline, all of that in and of itself is going to be fascinating to watch. And you have to imagine that there's going to be campaigning around the referendum. How's that going to be handled outside of Alberta? What flashpoints does that create? I mean, when she lit the fuse on the referendum, there was no straight line to a conclusion. It's going to weave and bob and go in a million different places, and a whole bunch of different circumstances can influence it.
1: And George, what's your sense of how that's politically working out for her right now?
2: Well, 100% I agree with what Zane was leading with and what Tim was saying, is that we've already seen the folks who started this idea of the referendum in the first place, and her quote unquote base, the people who support Pierre Poilievre and the people who got Danielle Smith the leadership in the first place, they are not happy with this deal. They still question Ottawa. They found every hole they can with this pipeline announcement. So, you know, if Mark Carney thinks that announcing the pipeline is what's going to solve this referendum, then he's going to be sorely mistaken. And I think there's still a big question mark on Danielle Smith's leadership, let alone some of the much bigger questions that are coming away this way, because folks are not going to trust this one announcement to be the solution that they're looking for.
1: Why are the separatists outspending, Zane? Like, what is it, a lack of organization on the other side? What's going on?
25: My very blunt answer is that I think there's a lot of people that are on the Federalist side that just want to be a footnote in history, so that when Canada wins, they can say that they were part of it, but they have no desire and or skill to do the organizing. And the separatists will show up regardless of what happens. They will take every insult we throw at them about them being wacky, disorganized, a fringe, and they'll just power right through. We feel like we've got moral virtue on our side, and they feel like they've got organization. And I feel like, frankly, to point a finger, I'll do so at Federalist conservatives who have to take responsibility on stopping the metastasization of more of their people heading to becoming separatists. They just don't feel like they're doing that work right now, or they haven't been able to get their heads around how to do it. It is alarming. Like, not to sound alarmist, but it is alarming.
2: And this question about a question, I think, also makes it that much harder, because the separatists keep plowing forward and say they want to vote for separatism. And the people, other folks are just, a lot of the folks in the middle are saying, well, it's going to be fine because it's just about a question about a question, so we don't need to organize around it. And I don't think anyone should take this lightly, because I think if that vote comes through that a referendum should be had, they will take it as if it's already been decided.
1: Last word to you, Tim.
13: Yeah, if you don't focus on winning, your chances of winning are a lot less than you think they are. You don't do it on hope, on the prayer, and it seems, as Zane is alluding to, there's a lot of hope and prayer that, all right, people will figure it out. Don't leave it to the people to figure out. You got to direct a path for them.
1: Okay, I'll leave it there. Thanks, guys. Appreciate it. Happy Monday. Our daily debrief panel, Zane Valji, George Soule, and Tim Powers. We're going to turn to a very serious subject after a quick commercial break. So serious, I can't even tell you. Taylor Swift got married, and all the deets are next. Stay right there.
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15: Good afternoon. It's 1:30. I'm Jason Mayoff of the CTV News Update. A second person has died after a crash this morning in Mirabel. A woman in a car was declared dead at the scene. The driver of a heavy truck died later in hospital. It happened around 8 this morning on Highway 148 near Saint Vincent. There are now specialized courts in all judicial districts of the province to handle domestic violence and sexual assault cases. The Longueuil Courthouse was the last to get one today. They provide support to victims and, among other things, will allow them to testify remotely. And Prime Minister Mark Carney's Liberal government is set to name Germany's TKMS as the preferred bidder to build the Navy's next fleet of submarines. TKMS had been competing with South Korean defense firm Hanwha Ocean for the multi-billion dollar contract. For more news, including a command post in Côte d'Neige after the deadly shooting last month, go to ctvnewsmontreal.ca. And with the latest from the CJAD 800 Traffic Center, here's Lauren Glazer.
11: We're slowing now on the eastbound side of the TCAN with volume starting Cavities running up to Stinson on the eastbound side of the MAD. Southbound 25, volume 2 between Bouvier and the tunnel for the westbound side of the MAD. Off and on slowdowns now between Lacordaire and the DeCary interchange. Southbound Laurentian, a bit slower. Henri Bourassa to the MAD. Northbound DeCary has some volume. Cut St. Luke Road to the top. We have delays also on the westbound side of the 20 starting on Grineau back to Norman. 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
15: Your Dormevu Weather Center forecast, a mix of sun and cloud today, the high 30 degrees. A few clouds tonight, the low 20, and sunshine tomorrow, the high 29. It's 27 downtown. Your next CTV News update is at 2 o'clock.
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0: cameras that were kept all inside the venue, as opposed to people having their cell phones inside. But I also know that there were some pretty strict NDAs that were handed out to both staff and attendees. So I can't imagine what the repercussions of breaking those would be.
1: So for people who are listening who are not Swifties, what is, like, it seems like her fans were very invested in this relationship as well, right? Is it because she wrote so openly about other relationships because they've been so public, even outside of her songwriting, and everyone saw kind of the relationships that came and went? Like, what is it that made this such a big deal for her fans?
0: It's really interesting that this relationship of Taylor's has been so public-facing, right? From her first appearance at one of Travis's games, where she was in a box with his family, like all of the other wives and girlfriends of the Chiefs were, to, you know, them vacationing together in Italy and being spotted together in Italy. This is a very stark contrast to previous relationships. And as she's written in her albums, relationships where, they've tried to love in secrecy or away from cameras and the spotlight, and a lot of referencing relationships where that was in fact the downfall of the relationship or something that caused a lot of tension. And Travis seems to be the exact opposite of that in every way. He is not afraid of the spotlight. He's not afraid of sharing the spotlight with her and being in public and having to navigate a level of fame together. And I think the wedding, having this, you know where it is, but it's on our terms, and you can know that we're here, but you won't be inside. We won't, like, we'll set this up in a way where it's both public and private, is the testament to the kind of life they're building together, where they're not hiding from their level of fame or the level of public interest in their life, and they embrace it in many ways, but also they know what they want to keep for themselves and who they want to let into that world. And I think that is really startling to fans, because Taylor's whole career has not really had that level of acceptance around it. It's always kind of been, how do you date someone that's got this massive platform and massive global fan base? You could fly anywhere in the world and you'd see a Swiftie with a CD outside. So this is the love story that I think fans have always wanted to see for Taylor, someone that can kind of go the whole way with her under these circumstances. And it seems like Travis is going to be that guy for her.
1: And are they on a honeymoon or anything like that?
0: I hope so. I think they both deserve a vacation, but I also know it's football season, and there were some choice words around scheduling this wedding so close to training camp. And I know that some of Travis's friends that play up here in the CFL, in their pressers this weekend, were saying that they had invites to the wedding but were unable to attend because they're all training for the season ahead. So it's hard to say if Travis has any pull in getting time off or if he's going to be ushered away to prepare for the next season. But I hope that we'll see photos eventually of everything and get the full story of what's going down.
1: Okay, Liz, thank you so much. Really appreciate it.
0: Hey, thanks so much.
1: Liz Duff is host of Late Night Scrolling, a Canadian pop culture podcast. We'll take a quick break. Back to serious stuff after that break and NATO.
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3: We're slowing now. Southbound 13, volume starting at the Vachon Bridge, running out to the 440. Again, between Saint-Martin and the Bisson Bridge. On the westbound side of the 20, delays as well between Angrino and Norman. Northbound, the carry volume there. Shivercup to the top, also delays eastbound side of the T-Can. They start cutting out, running out to Stinson on the eastbound side of the Met. Southbound 25, volume 2 between Beaubien and the tunnel. For the westbound side of the Met, it's slowing between Lacordaire and Iberville. We are dealing with a stall there. More volume on the westbound Met between Saint-Laurent, the carry interchange. 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
1: It's 10 minutes before the top of the hour. In a few hours, Prime Minister Mark Carney is set to make an announcement about that big procurement project when it comes to 12 new submarines. He'll do so in Halifax. But that announcement comes just ahead of a trip to Turkey for NATO. And there are a number of other world leaders who, of course, will be joining the Prime Minister there to talk about a host of different things, including the war, Russia's war on Ukraine. Have a listen to what U.S. President Donald Trump said just this morning at a press conference about the proximity, quote unquote, of a deal, as he'd call it there.
2: And we're going to be going to NATO and we're going to be talking about it. And I think we're going to get it. I think we're going to get it ended. It's been a terrible situation. Think of this. 25,000 people, 2 months ago, 25,000 people were killed, 1 month soldiers. I had a very good call, and I think we're getting close to getting it done.
1: It's significant to note that call between himself and Vladimir Putin, Russia's president, occurred on Saturday, and then later there was an attack on Kyiv by Russia that was quite pronounced. So read into that what you will, but obviously there's sort of a cloud of doubt over anything that the president says when it comes to the proximity of a so-called deal or an end to that war. To talk a little bit more about how that might factor into this week's meeting of NATO leaders, as well as broader themes that NATO will engage on, we're joined now by former federal defense minister under Prime Minister Brian Mulroney, Perrin Beatty. Mr. Beatty, pleasure welcoming you to the show. Thanks
3: Glad
1: for making the time.
3: You, Vashi. And thanks for having me.
1: Yeah, no, a real pleasure. You wrote a piece with another great mind, Finn Hampson, about this. And I wanted to raise my interest. I wanted to talk to you a bit more about your expectations where NATO is concerned. I know everyone, because we're in the era of Trump, focuses on Trump. And will he stay? Will he go? What's he going to say about the alliance more largely? Where's your focus heading into this week's meeting?
3: Inevitably, all the attention be on President Trump. Whether or not the meeting is able to continue without some sort of a blow up. But it's important for us to pull back and to look at some of the broader issues. And that's where do we stand today? Are we in a situation where there is stability and where there's the likelihood of peace? Are the NATO countries able to pick up the slack that's being left by the United States as it pulls forces and other equipment out of Europe? And what is it we can do as Canadians to ensure that the world is more stable and more safe?
1: So let me pick up on one of those questions, and that's primarily around sort of with the vacuum created by the U.S. leaving, let's say, in Europe and other places, or retreating to a certain degree. Do you think that NATO members have compensated for that? What is your assessment of that?
3: Not as yet. What you're getting is the NATO countries coming together, recognizing the fact that the United States is pulling back and that Donald Trump's constant attacks on NATO colleagues pose a serious concern about the future of NATO. But the problem is the lag time here. You can't simply put in an order at Amazon and get yourself to where you want to be. It's a bit like T.S. Eliot said in one of his poems back in 1925, between the idea and the reality and between the motion and the act falls the shadow. We're living in the shadow at this point, where we've made a decision that we're going to assume more of the responsibility for defending ourselves, and where we're individual countries are going to do more to try to bring down the threat that exists. But it's going to take time to get to where we want to be. And the interim period is dangerous.
1: Why do you think it's dangerous?
3: It's dangerous because Vladimir Putin has been very clear for many years. When he talked about the fact that he believed that the greatest catastrophe of the 20th century was the collapse of the Soviet Union. He said that as far back as 2005. And his goal is to rebuild the old empire that used to exist. That's part of the reason for his going into Ukraine, which he thought was going to be an easy conquest. The problem is now that we are in a difficult, unstable period. There's instability in Russia itself. Russia has lost already in a war that was going to take 48 hours. It's lost four times as many troops as the United States lost in all of the time between 1945 and now, including the Korean War, Vietnam, Iraq, Afghanistan, and most recently Iran. So it's destabilizing within Russia itself. It's de- destabilizing within Europe. And we are in a period where Putin knows that the European countries and Canada are ramping up their ability to defend themselves, so that it would be less likely years from now that he would be prepared to make an attack than in the shorter term.
1: And what is your assessment of how to counter that risk without U.S., full U.S. buy-in? And I ask because, you know, we played that clip from Trump off the top, right? And his entire time in office has been characterized by, distaste, to put it mildly, for Ukraine's president and embracing the president of Russia. Like, it's just very, very difficult. It's not black and white, but it's difficult to figure out where the U.S. is going on this.
3: Well, and distaste for the leadership of the Western democratic countries.
1: Yes.
3: And for NATO itself, which he's been far more critical of Western leaders than he's been of Putin.
1: Yeah, very
3: and
1: much so.
3: It's important, Vashi, for us to understand the fact that we are already in a form of unconventional warfare. That earlier this year, for example, the incoming head of MI6 in Britain talked about the fact that Russia was already engaged in unconventional warfare. She referred to, in her words, assassination plots, sabotage, counter cyber attacks, and the manipulation of information by Russia and other hostile states, which means the front line is everywhere. This is not the same, obviously, as launching missiles against another country, but it is enormously damaging, particularly when you go into Western countries and are able to destabilize the countries. We're seeing the rise of populist parties in Europe, particularly in France and in Germany, which are Russia-friendly. And we should expect as well in Canada that there will be interference in Canadian and domestic affairs by Russia as well, particularly as we may face two referenda on the question of the future of Canada.
1: Just got about a minute left. I wanted to ask you just on the Canadian, Canadian case, what can Canada do this week in particular to, advance a position?
3: Well, we can't solve the problem by ourselves, but we can provide an important part of the solution. And we're doing that. First of all, Canada is committed to significantly increasing our defense commitment. We will do more to defend ourselves and more to contribute to the collective defense of the Western democracies. And then secondly, the announcement that was made last week about a pipeline to the West Coast is important as well. Both the Iran war and the fact that the Western democracies are helping to finance the war on Ukraine by buying Russian energy indicate the importance of energy as a stabilizing or destabilizing force in the world. By Canada bringing on stable supplies of energy, making them available, particularly to the democracies, we can do our part to help to bring down some of the tensions that exist, reducing the money that's going into Putin's war chest, but also reducing the opportunity for blackmail with things like the control over the Hormuz Strait.
1: Right. Okay, I've got to leave it there. Mr. Beattie, thanks for your time and your analysis. I appreciate it.
3: Anytime.
1: Federal Defense Minister, Under Prime Minister Brian Mulroney, Perrin Beattie there. I'm going to leave our program at that point. I'm Vashi Kapelos. Thanks so much for listening this afternoon. I'm back tomorrow, same time, same place. Have a great rest of your day.
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13: Good afternoon. It's 2 o'clock. I'm Jason Mayoff with a CTV News Update. A mix of sun and cloud today. It's 27 downtown. Weather details in minutes. Here's what's making news right now. A second death after a crash in Mirabel. The premier calls for an inquiry into the Repentigny train derailment. And an AI actress is getting a first feature-length film. With the latest from the CJAD 800 Traffic Center, here's Lauren Glazer.
14: We're slowing now on the westbound side of the Met between L'Angelier and Saint-Michel, again between Saint-Laurent and the DeCary Interchange. For northbound DeCary, it's slower, Sherbrooke to the top. We have delays also southbound 15 between De La Vérendrye and the Champlain. On the westbound side of the 20, it's pretty slow as well between Angrignon-de-Ville-Saint-Pierre Interchange. Southbound 13, delays now between the Vachon Bridge and the 440, again between Saint-Martin and the Bisson Bridge. For the eastbound side of the T-CAN, you are losing time between Côte-de-Liesse and Papineau on the eastbound Met, and again between L'Angelier and Anjou. Jumpstart's building soccer pitches across Canada, so more kids have places to play. Learn more at jumpstart.canadiantire.ca. Traffic and transit every 15 minutes on CJAD 800. 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
13: In the news, a collision in Mirabel has left two people dead. The crash between a heavy truck and a car happened around 8 this morning on Route 148 near Saint-Vincent. The driver of the car, a 45-year-old woman, was pronounced dead at the scene. The truck driver died later in hospital. Premier Christine Fréchette says there needs to be an inquiry into what happened on the weekend in Repentigny. 45 CN rail cars derailed just meters from several homes yesterday afternoon. They were tankers, but all happened to be empty. The incident happened one day before the 13th anniversary of the train disaster in Lac-Mégantic. And Premier Christine Fréchette says not enough has been done there.
15: No, not enough has been done in Lac-Mégantic. We all know that. Because nowadays there is still no alternative railway not to cross through the city of Lac-Mégantic, and we're waiting for the federal government to implement that alternative railroad. This is crucial, important, because we all know what happened.
13: She says she expects the federal government will launch an inquiry into the Repentigny incident. The railway had been renovated just 2 weeks ago, and Fréchette wonders whether that's linked to the derailment. 4 years after launching a pilot project for a specialized court for domestic violence and sexual assault, Quebec now has them set up in all regions of the province. Premier Christine Fréchette and Justice Minister Simon Jolin Barrette were at the Longueuil Courthouse today to announce the end of the deployment in the province's 36th judicial district. Simon Jolin Barrette was asked what happens next.
16: The next step is that we will complete all the different steps for the specialized court inside like the buildings, and for sure there will be more and more denunciation. So we will see that and adapt our response to that for resources and the way that we work.
13: The specialized court is designed to make the justice system easier to navigate for victims of domestic violence and sexual assault while providing dedicated support throughout the court process. Astronaut Jeremy Hansen, who made a historic trip around the moon aboard NASA's Artemis II mission earlier this year, is leaving the Canadian Space Agency. Back in April, Hansen and his crewmates met with Prime Minister Mark Carney in his office. Carney spoke about the 10-day Artemis mission being a risk to set up even bigger opportunities. Words that Hansen said resonated with him.
17: This just shining a light back on Canada about what we are capable of on the world stage, and that Artemis II is just a step in a much longer journey for us, and like you, we can't wait to be part of what's next.
13: The next Artemis mission is set to take place next year. And AI actress Tilly Norwood is set to star in a first feature film.
18: Particle 6, the AI-focused studio behind Norwood, announced the comedy drama Misaligned Monday. The film will follow Tilly after she's convinced by a rogue bot from the dark web to abandon her guardrails and begin developing desires, impulses, and ambitions, making her more human. The project marks the first full-length AI feature film from the studio, who says traditional film professionals will work alongside AI specialists in order to complete the movie. The film is currently in early development. I'm at Mattinson.
13: 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It's 28 downtown, but it feels like 33. For all the news during the day, stream us on your smart speaker. Just say play CJAD 800. 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

0: Monday. It's another Monday. It's still, however, July. Month is moving really slow. It's only the 6th today for some reason. Feels like it should be the end of July. I know Andrew's off for the week. I'm going to be off in a couple of weeks. Not this week. I'm here most of next week and then off for a couple of weeks. But in the meantime, it looks like the weather has finally gotten a little bit better from being impossible to be outside for more than 15 or 20 minutes without working up a pretty good sweat. Not looking so bad at all. In fact, this week looks, this may be our nicest week in a while. And by nicest week, I mean most of it because you don't get a whole week. Today, tomorrow, Wednesday, sunny, highs right around 29, 30, where it is right now. But then Thursday, it shows it basically as a rainy day. But the good news, only for one day, because Friday and Saturday, we're back to sunshine and highs of 29. So, as I said, going to be a pretty nice week, for all intents and purposes. So, you know, I've had a bit of a driving adventure. I mentioned this last week on the way into work. They closed the entrance, so I take the Ville Marie Expressway, right, from where I am in Griffintown to get to work. Not very far, but it's pretty quick. You get off, you're Papineau, boom. For some reason, and I'm not sure why, not that, you know, you ever need a reason why, if you're going to do work in this city, it would appear, they closed the entrance to the Ville Marie from the point I get on. Now, that was on Friday. So this is just an entrance, and I take it every day, and every day it's fine. In other words, I've never noticed a problem with the little entrance ramp to get on. There's not holes, there's nothing there, it's just, it's fine. And then Friday it's closed, and I'm like, okay, great, and I had to find a way to go because Notre Dame now is closed. It's a pedestrian mall just before Saint Laurent, and then you have to go through Old Montreal on De La Commune, and there's about 50 million tourists in Old Montreal, which is great for Montreal, but not for if you want to get anywhere. And then today, it's 3 days later, it's Monday now. That entrance ramp is still blocked, and I have and there's nobody there. And I'm like, what's going? Did someone forget to remove the barricade, or what's happening? Because there's nobody there working that I could see. So after first swearing, I then continued on my merry way, and I thought, well, you know what? I'll go up to René Lévesque. It's a little bit more congested, and take that all the way. And then I thought, no. I looked down Notre Dame, and it doesn't seem to be busy today. So I went that way, only to discover, as I said, it's closed for pedestrian zone. So then it took me a little longer to get to work today, which made me think one day this week, I talked about this last week, I am going to take the Metro to work. I know how. I'm a big boy. I've already checked to see that I could take it on the same line and not have to switch, which is a big deal. That will happen one day this week. You know, I used to joke that I think what the city did, and I did this when Valerie Plante was mayor, because, you know, the ideology of that party, of Projet Montréal, was everybody in the city should either ride a bike or take public transit. They hated people who drove cars. We have a new administration now. And I'm not really noticing a whole lot of change as far as construction goes. And I realize that's potentially not fair because you inherit a situation from the administration you took over from. It's not like you just, you know, snap your fingers and everything's fine. But I can't see that anything, as far as construction and letting people know what's going on, that any of that, can't see that any of that has changed. And I say, I used to joke that the city in the last administration wanted to frustrate people who drive, motorists, enough. Day, like, you know, death by a thousand cuts, day after day after day. One inconvenience piled on after another to eventually have you say, you know what? I can't do it. I'm selling my car, just putting it away or whatever. And I will take, you know, public transit into work or when you could ride your bike into work because it just didn't make sense. It doesn't make sense when it takes you as long to get where you have to go by bike as it would by car. 1 + 1 = 3. When that happens, something's wrong, and I think that's the stage, at least, you know, from where I come from every day. So I'm not sure, but as I said, and we were kidding last week because both my producers, Brian and Alice, take metros every day. That's kind of how it's like when I was younger, I took the bus to work every day back in the late 1800s. Now, you know, you have a car, you get kind of used to it. It's easy. It used to be anyway. But then you run into stuff like this today, and I don't know where in the city. Like, I'm downtown, as I said. I'm in Griffintown. I don't know where it is that you could sit back and go, you know what? Traffic here is great. No problems, no potholes, no nothing, no constraints. It's great. I love it every day. Please let me know where that is. I don't believe there is a place like that. I believe that's a fairy tale. But if there is, I'd love to know where that is. I would go there just to see what it's like to drive and not have to be rerouted every day. That might be fun in and of itself. Anyway, I hope you had a nice weekend. We had a rather exciting weekend. We were out for dinner with friends on Saturday night at Joe Beef. And my wife, Val, says, that's what's his name. And I look over, I said, no. And she goes, yeah, it is. And then I took me a second and I realized she's talking about Ron Perlman. So for those who don't, you'd know who he was as an actor. Ron Perlman is Hellboy, So if you're a fan of that series, he was also in Sons of Anarchy. He's been in a ton of stuff. He's been in Beauty and the Beast. You'd recognize the face. At least I thought you would. My wife did. I didn't right away. So one of the servers came by and I said, because I wanted to check, I said, is that Ron Perlman? And she kind of like slides, like, yeah, don't say anything. Okay. I said, do me a favor. Send over a drink from me. Just, you know, welcome to Montreal. It's nice to have you here. I said, what's he drinking? He said, he drinks tequila. I said, okay, send over a tequila. So she did. And he waved and said, thank you. And then, you know, we were still sitting having dinner. There were six of us at dinner. He got done earlier. At one point, I did go up, by the way, and I said, I'm sorry to bother you. I just wanted to know you have a table full of fans here. Welcome to Montreal, blah, blah, blah. Very short, very, see you later. He finishes eating, and he's eating with another young man who turns out is his manager. And they're in town for Comic-Con because he's signing autographs, right, at Palais de Congrès. Hellboy's a pretty big deal. I'm not a Hellboy guy. You strike me as someone who could be a Hellboy. You know Hellboy.
1: Well, I know
0: about
1: Hellboy.
0: But you're not a super fan.
1: No.
0: Alice, no?
2: No,
0: familiar
2: of,
0: with
2: but
0: it,
2: I know
0: though.
2: Of okay. When it's the guy that Stranger Things did it.
0: I know what that means.
2: Okay.
0: So anyway, he comes over at the end of it all with his manager, and his manager says, would you like to take a picture? I didn't even ask. He like volunteered, which first of all, he said, thank you very, very much for the drink again. And you want to take a picture? And we just chatted a little bit. I said, how often do you come to Montreal? I said, I've done three films here. And he could not have been nicer, which I don't know. Maybe that's a surprise when you meet someone like that, right? You're expecting kind of like, you know, them to be a little aloof or whatever. See, you got to go. No, he was great. He was really, really nice. Told me where he stays when he comes to Montreal, how much he enjoys the city. So I said, next time you come back here, I told him, I'm an afternoon radio host. I would love to have a chance to talk to you, to interview you. And he's like, sure. So next time he comes to Montreal, because I'm sure he'll give us a call. But yeah, we now have, of course, an informal relationship. At least I like to think so. All that to say, he was just a super nice guy. And it caught us all, caught me by surprise, took a picture. I posted the picture, by the way, if you haven't seen it. Of course, it's gone now, because I don't know how this works on Instagram, right? How long does this stay up, Alice? For 24 hours or
2: 24
0: something?
2: 24 hours.
0: So it's gone.
2: Yeah, but it's
0: but
2: still,
0: it was nice.
2: It exists in your archives.
0: Yeah. Does it?
2: Yeah.
0: I don't know what that means.
2: I'll show you.
0: So anyway, that was fun on Saturday night, just running into someone like that, and then finding out he's such a nice guy. So that was exciting. And then today I walked in, my buddy Billy, because we were having dinner Saturday night, who listens to the show sometimes, you know, from time to time, gifted me something, and I didn't tell Alice what it was, and I wore it into work today, and I revealed it because I was wearing a shirt over it so she couldn't see. What is it, Alice? Tell everybody what I'm wearing.
2: It's an Engin de Poitrine shirt.
0: That's right, an Engin de Poitrine t-shirt, which he bought for me as a gift. Thank you. Because he knows, I guess, the discussions we've had over, I don't get Engin de Poitrine, so this was kind of like rubbing it in, but in a nice, nice way. So thank you for Billy and I'm wearing it. It's a cool shirt, though, huh?
2: It's the nicest shirt ever.
0: You almost fell over when I showed you what I was wearing.
2: I was gagged. It was the best day of my entire life.
0: There you go. Just because I'm wearing an Engin de Poitrine.
2: I took pictures. I have photo proof.
0: So that was exciting. And then finally, the last piece of the puzzle here on Saturday, I'm at the gym and we had a discussion, if you were listening on Friday morning or Friday afternoon rather, on drinking milk, which came out of nowhere. Alice had brought it up when before I got here, was asking everybody about, do you drink milk? And then she asked me and I thought, what a bizarre question to ask somebody. Like, what's the deal with milk? So, I went out, I do my food shopping on Saturday mornings, and after the back salad, I remembered to go buy some milk, because I need milk for coffee anyway. So I go buy, look for the, you know, you do weird things, right? I can afford to buy a quart of milk, okay? But I always walk by, and this is probably because of my wife, I always walk by the organic section, because it's supposed to be the right thing to do, according to her. If she could, everything she would eat would be organic, even though I tried to show her videos that said, you know, the whole organic thing, it's just a bit of a come on. Just saying. Anyway, there's an organic from Bio Somebody. I've had it before, and it's on sale. So for the $1.12 that I saved, I thought, I got to buy this. So I bought it, and it's 3.8 organic homogenized milk. And it tastes amazing. And I pulled up a glass and drank an entire glass. I posted this on social media as well. For all the critics out there, for all the people like Lauren Glaze, is Lauren in traffic today? So for people like Lauren, who when I asked him about drinking milk, who told me that, what did you tell me about drinking milk, Lauren? It tasted what?
3: Chalky,
0: which is the weirdest thing I've ever heard.
3: Yeah.
0: So I posted the video and I had an amazing, a cold, refreshing glass of milk. If you have not had one in a while, you should have one. A, it tastes amazing. B, it's incredibly good for you. I went back and double checked again because, you know, I want to make sure. You know, the opinion on milk has not changed. It hasn't. It's actually very, very good for you. So, Lorna, I'd like to see you perhaps do the same.
3: I could post that on your thing.
0: Yeah, on my thing. I'd like you to go ahead and pour yourself a glass of milk. Whether, I don't care if it's 2%, 10%, although you should try to have real milk, which is, you know.
3: I usually drink the 1%, so.
0: That's water with white paint. That's barely milk. But anyway, it's a step in the right direction. I'd like to see you go ahead and post that. You'll see how refreshing cold milk is again, ever since you were a little kid when we used to drink it all the time. No one would say anything. All right.
3: Does it have to be a hot day?
0: No, it doesn't have to be a hot day. You can drink whenever you like. Okay. I just want to see you post it. I want to see you drink a glass of milk.
3: Sure. I will definitely do that. Yeah.
0: Let me go to traffic, tell you what's going on here in a sec. First, a check on the drive. Lauren Glaser at our CJD 800 Traffic Center. Lauren.
3: Yeah, Aaron, we do have a lot of volume already for northbound the carry. Starting Sherwick back up to the top. Also delays up on 15 between De La Vérendrye and the Champlain. Westbound side of the 20 is pretty busy now between Turcotte and Norman for southbound 13. Volume there between the Vacho Bridge and 440. Again between Saint-Martin and the Bisson Bridge for southbound Laurentian. Delays there between Henri Bourassa and the Met. Westbound side of the Met, volume 2 between La Cordière and the carry. On the eastbound side of the TCAN, pretty slow already between Coeur d'Alene and Topping on the eastbound Met, again between Longelier and Anjou. Southbound 25 is busy as well between Yprevost and the tunnel. 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
0: All right. Thank you, Lorna. Just a couple of texts that have come in. With respect to the Ville-Marie entrance that has been closed for 3 days for I don't know what reason, the way I go to work, someone said, do you think it might have anything to do with the Taylor and Travis wedding? You know, I didn't even think of that, and for good reason. All right, let me get to our question of the day for today, which concerns a nothing. In fact, this has not really been in the news, although I'm going to give you some reference here to it. And then I want to get you to weigh in on this, okay? So my question today, I'm going to start with the question, then go through the reasons I think this is perhaps the right way to go. My question to you today, is it time for Canada to rescind the U.S. liquor, the alcohol ban? Is it time? We've made our point about being unhappy and angry about the U.S. tariffs imposed on us by the Trump administration. They're aware. But as good as it may have felt to push back, the reality, at least I think, is that it really hasn't provided any leverage of any kind. There have been no concessions made by the U.S. as a result of banning those products. In fact, just last week on Canada Day, the Trump administration chose not to renegotiate CUSMA, the trade agreement. No new concessions to Canada. While still retaining, by the way, the ability to unilaterally slap tariffs on us anytime they feel like it, which apparently, according to them, any of the three countries, Canada or Mexico, could do as well. U.S. Ambassador Pete Hoekstra has apparently made it his mission, at least from every time I've seen this guy since he became the U.S. ambassador here, made it his mission to look Canadians straight in the face and tell us he doesn't understand why we're upset. Because Canada's trade deal, he says, with the U.S. is better than any other country in the world got. And when asked specifically about the decision to ban American liquor from our store shelves, he and other American diplomats have called it unfair and unreasonable, especially given, and they make this point very clear, that the U.S. has not banned a single Canadian product from American shelves.
1: Americans we're not mad at Canada, okay? We don't ban Canadian products. We don't tell Americans don't travel to Canada because Canada is a terrible place and is not treating us well. Americans, by and large, we say we love Canada and our actions follow that up.
0: That's Pete Hoekstra. He has a point, though, doesn't he? When I asked outgoing U.S. Consul General Robert Sanders, it's on the Gazette podcast here, about it the other day, he compared the Canadian decision to ban alcohol as a slap in the face to America. Now, you might argue that the ban did make a point, at least symbolically, and maybe that's true, but that was then and this is now. And symbolism aside, I think it's time to look at the bigger picture, the real one, the dollars and cents picture. The U.S. liquor ban has produced zero economic benefits for Canada. What it has done is cost the American alcohol industry over $500 million in losses. Punishing who? Punishing an industry, not an administration. Jack Daniels is taking the hit. Donald Trump isn't losing a nickel. And consider something else. This ban is actually costing Canada money. Somewhere north of $100 million. Why? How? Unsold inventory and storage costs for alcohol we had already bought before the ban was in place. Some inventory of which has either expired, has to be destroyed, or was sold at a loss, or given away. So it's actually cost us money to go ahead and do this. I guess no one thought of that at the beginning. But look, I want to just sort of set a different sort of scenario here, okay? Think about it this way. As a relationship, Canada and the U.S. have been in a friendly relationship for a long time. We're not just neighbors, we're partners. And we have been for more than 200 years. And maybe, like any long-term relationship, sometimes one partner does something unexpected that doesn't make sense to the other partner and leaves that partner confused and hurt. That's Canada. After we got hit by tariffs from the U.S., then the partner who was hurt reacts emotionally, impulsively, in anger, which is, again, us, Canada. We lashed out. We decided, oh, yeah, we'll show you. And we banned their liquor from our stores. Yeah, we showed them. The other partner in this, the U.S., looked at us and said, hey, what are you doing? I don't even understand why you're acting this way, which, of course, only made things worse. So now some time has passed. I think it's fair to say the anger has faded somewhat. And as we say, cooler heads seem to have prevailed. And we're left looking at what our reaction actually achieved, which, as I said, is really nothing. There's been no apology from the U.S. There's been no change in behavior. They haven't waived any tariffs. Just two friends who've been together forever, still not talking properly. Now, at some point, the smarter move, the more mature move, is to be the bigger person in this relationship. Acknowledge that reacting in anger did not work, and decide to go back to where you were before this whole thing started. At least that's what I think. But I want to know from you, what do you think? Is it time for Canada and the U.S. to kiss and make up? We get to say, okay, we made our point. We were angry. We acted emotionally. But now, after time to reflect, we're ready to swallow our pride and think clearly. So is now the right time to rescind that ban on American alcohol, yay or nay? Are we ready to say, hey, come on back. Come on back into the bedroom from sleeping on the couch. We're ready to be friends again. Or, while you do that, don't forget to bring your California Chardonnay and your Kentucky bourbon with you. So what do you think? Is it time for Canada to rescind the ban on U.S. alcohol, yay or nay? 790-0800. You can text me at 514-790-0800. Your calls, your texts, when we come back.
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0: All right, I want to know what you think. All this spurred on by comments from the U.S. Ambassador to Canada, the Consul General in Montreal, both of whom, when I asked the U.S. Consul General about the idea of banning alcohol, U.S. alcohol in our stores, said, you know what, we look at that as a slap in the face to the U.S. And I'm saying, look, I get it. At the time, you know, we overreacted perhaps with tariffs. That's a while ago now. Can we, if this is such an irritant, can we just go ahead and say, okay, you can put your booze back in our stores? Yes or no? Simple question. What do you think? 790-0800. Tom, real quick, what do you think?
15: Personally, the
0: yes,
15: guy
0: sir.
15: That lives to our south, Donald, doesn't care about anything except his own bank account. But to appease Chucklehead Pete and Donnie, let us put the American booze back on the shelf and let the consumers make the choice. And that ought to appease them both and maybe get us a nice trade deal.
0: I like that. That's a nice middle ground. By the way, putting the U.S. booze back on the shelf does not guarantee people. By the way, people's habits, I think, have begun to change. I know Canadian distillers have actually done really well with no U.S. products to buy. Put the U.S. booze back and ultimately let consumers decide. Tom, I think you're 100% right. You have free choice. It's like going to the store. You go to a grocery store. You don't want to buy an American product. You don't have to. Same with booze. Put it back on the shelves. If you're angry at America, don't buy an American product. But not having that choice there, does that seem fair now, given what's gone on between the two countries and that it seems to be such an irritant for the U.S.? I don't think so. Want to know what you think? We'll get to your calls and texts, 790-0800, right after news.
16: Good afternoon. It's 2:30. I'm Jason Mayoff for the CTV News Update. Premier Christine Freshette is calling for a federal inquiry into the train derailment yesterday in Repentigny. 45 cars left the tracks just meters from the backyards of several homes. There were no injuries and nothing leaked out of the empty tanker cars. Two people have died in an accident this morning in Mirabel between a heavy truck and a car. A 45-year-old woman in the car died at the scene. The driver of the truck died later in hospital. And U.S. President Donald Trump is responding to global outrage over his intervention during the World Cup. Trump asked FIFA's president to review a one-match ban given to a U.S. player. Trump called the referee's decision horrible and praised FIFA for suspending it. Belgium, which plays the U.S. later today, is appealing the suspension of the penalty. For more news, including four teens arrested after an attempted jewelry store robbery in Ahuntsic, go to ctvnewsmontreal.ca. And with the latest from the CJAD 800 Traffic Center, here's Lorne Glazer.
3: We're seeing delays now on the eastbound side of the TCAN. The volume starting at Cavendish at the Papineau on the eastbound Met, and again between Lacordaire and the Anjou interchange. Southbound 25 is pretty busy now between Yprevo and the tunnel. We have delays also on the westbound side of the Met between Lacordaire and the DeCary interchange. Northbound Laurentian off and on slowdown starting at Dagenham to the 640. Also delays northbound the Carry from Sherbrooke up to the top. Southbound the Carry volume there from the top to Van Horn on the westbound side of the 20. It's pretty slow between Ongrenio and Norman. Jumpstart's building soccer pitches across Canada so more kids have places to play. 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
16: Your Dormevu Weather Center forecast, a mix of sun and cloud today, the high 30 degrees. A few clouds tonight, the low 28, and sunny tomorrow, the high 29. It's 28 downtown, but it feels like 33. Your next CTV News update is at 3 o'clock.
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1: We think the alcohol ban is totally unfair. It's a clear indicator of how 11 provinces feel about trade with the United States. I'm sending a very, very clear message about how doing business with the United States doesn't appeal to them. The Prime Minister has reinforced that. It creates some questions about, does Canada really want to do business with the United States? You know, so here you've got folks who are doing everything they can to get the Canadian public to rally against America. Just doesn't make any sense.
0: Okay. Maybe not to you, but you have to understand, I know he's been asked this question a lot. He doesn't seem to think it's a big deal, the 51st state question, the governor instead of the prime minister. I guess that's now water under the bridge, right? Although Donald Trump brings it up, I think, every now and then, not as often as he did before, that whole 51st state thing. And with Justin Trudeau gone, he doesn't bring up the governor thing anymore with Mark Carney. But my question today specifically on this alcohol ban. Again, I'm thinking we made our point. It has really hurt the U.S. liquor industry to the tune, not millions, but almost billions of dollars. But that's the U.S. liquor industry. We didn't have a beef with them to begin with. Our beef is with the Trump administration. He could care less that they're losing money. So I'm saying, can we maybe consider that it's time to say, okay, we made that decision, if you will, in the heat of the moment or moments. And now let's go ahead and say, you know what? We're going to give free choice back to Canadian consumers. There's been no benefit. In fact, it's been a net loss for the Canadian economy. And all the liquor boards across the country who've had to basically either throw out, give away, pour it down the drain. Liquor, a lot of this stuff expires. And we'd already bought it before the ban was in place, so it was pretty stupid to begin with. But maybe it's time now to simply say, okay, we'll put it back on the shelves. Consumers will have free choice. And for all the consumers, and we see this in the numbers, and I want to be fair, Canadian distillers, you know, people who produce this product, these products here, are doing very well now. Because these U.S. products are not on the shelves. So does that mean we just keep them off? That's protectionism. Do we just keep them off the shelves? No, I think the argument should be put them back on. If you found the product that you like and it's Canadian made and you're buying it, you still get to buy it. But if you want to buy an American product once it's back on the shelves, you have that choice as well. That's called free choice, which is, I thought, what we were trying to do here. But that's just me, apparently. What do you think? 790-0800. 514-790-0800, someone texting in, nah, nah, nah. Don't forget the insults, 51st State Governor of Canada. I know, I just said that, I get it. That was insulting, it remains insulting, but that doesn't mean that we cannot decide, you know what, okay, we're going to push that to the side for the time being. It's one person acting like a, you know, whatever, and we're going to go ahead and bring liquor back. 790-0800, let me go to, this is Jimmy. Jimmy, you there?
2: Hello?
0: Yeah, go ahead.
2: Yes, I think that we should keep the ban on the booze for the following reasons. Last year, we put retaliatory tariffs and the digital services tax that Janet Carney pulled back, and we didn't get anything in return. So why should we acquiesce on the booze? No, keep it there and see what he can give us. We already gave something and we didn't get anything.
0: Where's
2: in return.
0: Where's the motivation for him to give us anything if we don't do this?
2: Well, look, he didn't give us anything when we took off the retaliatory tariffs.
0: Yeah.
2: And the digital services tax. So why should we do anything on our end?
0: Well, that's fair, I guess. I'm thinking, you know what? Just because you did it doesn't necessarily mean you're going to get something back in exchange. That's not necessarily how life works. But maybe you're right. Maybe other people agree with you. Jimmy, I appreciate the call. Michael, what about you?
4: Aaron, thanks for taking my call. Look, the ban made perfect sense at the time. I mean, Trump insulted our sovereignty, 51st state, tariffs, all that stuff. But at some point, the protest starts to look like performance art, I find. I mean, look, national pride is important, but so is knowing when we've made our point. Foreign policy isn't high school where, like, I'm not going to sit with you because you were a jerk once. It's poker. We punish bad behavior, then you cash in your chips when you have the leverage. I don't see it's not affecting Trump. And whatever effect it was going to have, we watched senators and Congress people in the U.S. dress down the Trump administration over this, over their comments and what it's caused. Now it's in the voters' hands, and I think it's really up to our choice. If I don't want to buy American booze, I won't buy American booze. Mm-hmm. But I don't care if my neighbor does. It's not affecting anyone there. It's not, the point of its affection has already been done. Right now, it's just kind of like we're throwing a temper tantrum, and which is really more Trump-like than anything he's done.
0: Which is kind of my case. So you're making the same point I made, Michael. It's about, at the end of the day, this is really just a matter of freedom of choice. You know, if the booze is there and you want to buy it, or you don't want to buy it because it's American, that should be your choice, right? Bottom line.
4: Exactly.
0: Okay. Michael, I always appreciate the call. Joanne, what do you think? Hello, Joanne. I'm sorry. Gord, are you there? Gord? Okay, I don't know what's going on. Let me try this. Joanne, are you there?
5: American. And the thing is that we are helping the Canadian distillers by buying Canadian alcohol.
0: Right.
5: So he can come and do whatever he wants, have a temper tantrum, and we have to play nice. No. I will never buy anything American until Trump is gone. And the American people elected him. And let's not forget what's happening with ICE.
0: Okay, hang on. Let's not bring that. I'm not asking that question. I know what's going on with ICE. I don't want to bring that into this. You just said, and we can do what we want to do when we go to the store. And you're right, by the way, and I said this. Canadian distillers are benefiting from this. You can also decide, Joanne, if you go to the SAQ, you don't want to buy American booze. No one's making you buy it. You have the choice to decide whether

0: insult our prime minister, call him a governor.
1: Okay.
0: And it's not a, we're not having a temper tantrum. And call us the 51st state.
1: Mm-hmm.
0: Okay, no.
1: You know, Joanne, Joanne, you remember sticks and stones can break our bones? You remember that?
0: Oh, I went to Catholic school. Believe me, I know.
1: Okay. Well, that's exactly, I think, what's happening here. So I think it's time we get over that. And I thank you for the call. Dave, what about you? What do you think?
2: I say keep the bands. I got
1: Sorry?
2: No bridge open.
1: I can't hear. Dave, start again. We lost you on the phone there. Go ahead. What did you say?
2: I say keep the band.
1: Okay. Because?
2: Is the Gordie Howe Bridge open yet? Is every time he has a temper tantrum, we have to pay for it.
1: Mm-hmm.
2: So I think we should just keep the band.
1: So we're supposed to keep, so we're acting like he's, that's your point, I guess, right? We should act like he keeps acting because we get nowhere when we don't.
2: No, I mean, no matter what he does, I mean,
1: he
2: just doesn't care.
1: Okay.
2: It's him, himself, and that's it. I mean, we've got to keep standing up for ourselves.
1: And not having U.S. alcohol in stores is us standing up for ourselves?
2: Yeah.
1: Okay. Dave, appreciate the call. Fine. Again, I'm not sure that it is. I think if there had been some kind of a war or battle to win here, and we could say, look what this has done. And as I said, the only thing or the only industry this has hurt has been the U.S. alcohol industry. What does that do for Canada? Yes, it's helped Canadian distillers. But as I said, I have an idea that even if American booze was back on our shelves tomorrow, and you'd found something else that was, you know, from Canada you'd been buying because you haven't been able to buy your favorite brand from the U.S. If you like it, you're going to keep buying it anyway. So it's not as if suddenly when U.S. products show back up on shelves, Canadian products are going to be, what, back in the toilet again because no one wants to buy them? We're going to go back to America? I don't necessarily think that's the case. But then again, as I always say, maybe that's just me. Gene, what do you think?
3: So, I mean, I think we need to keep these two topics apart. We need to realize 50% of the population did not vote
1: mm-hmm.
3: for Trump.
1: Great.
3: However, this is a trade war, and therefore the ban should stay.
1: Well, but let me ask you a question. I get the trade war idea. Well, when you hear the U.S. say, and I've heard this, we've all heard this repeatedly, Canada was treated no differently than any other country in the world. That's the U.S. position here. Everybody got tariffs, including Canada. We were not singled out. Do you buy that, or does that not equate?
3: No. I mean, you know, this trade agreement with the U.S. has been in place for many years.
1: Agreed.
3: We're a close neighbor. We're cousins.
1: Okay.
3: You know?
1: So you should never do that to a close neighbor. You could do it to the rest of the world, but not Canada.
3: You should never do that to your cousin.
1: I see. Okay. It's okay to do it to everybody else, though.
3: 100%.
1: Okay. Let me take one last call. Richard, what about you? What do you think?
4: Aaron, love your show. I think you need to take the U.S. on where we need to. You know, sticks and stones do not break bones, but names do hurt us. They're casting aspersions on us that are causing so many problems. I think we need to just concede the 51st state and then take them on.
1: Okay. You know, again, I think we've reached the point where, you know what, okay, you know, that's like old news. It goes in one ear and out the other now when he talks about 51st state. I think he does this just to actually rile us up because he knows, you know, that gets us, just like he did when Justin Trudeau was still prime minister. I think that ship has sailed. And I think now, yes, obviously no one likes to hear it. He doesn't do the governor thing anymore, as I said with Mark Carney. That hasn't happened. But you know what? At some point, you have to just look at what you have as a president right now in the U.S. and say to yourself, okay, that's who he is. We are not going to change who Donald Trump is or how Donald Trump acts, period. And I think once we acknowledge that, we can sit back and go, okay, you know what? Let's do the honorable thing here. Put their booze back in the stores, right, to show we're going to go ahead and do what we think is the right thing to do because this does not help us in the end. There has been no economic benefit. Gross benefit. Now, I'm just talking about the distributors here. There has been no economic advantage to Canada for doing this. And it's obviously a source of irritation for the U.S. You heard it from their ambassador. I heard it from the consul general. So why? If we were making money doing this and this is somehow helping the Canadian economy, great. But if it's not, what are we doing? Give it up. I'm going to bring this back after 4 o'clock. I appreciate your calls and texts. I'll get to a bunch of these texts, which I didn't have time to get to here. Let's go to traffic, CJD and Hunter Traffic Center. Check on the drive. Here is Lauren Glazer. Lauren.
5: Aaron, a lot of off and on volume now on the westbound side of the Met between La Cordillera and the DeCary Interchange. Also delays on the eastbound side of the TCAN. Starting now, Cavendish at the Papineau on the eastbound Met. And again, between Long

0: actually Ye and the Anjou interchange. Southbound 25, that's pretty busy between Ypres-Vaux and the tunnel for the upbound side of the Jacques Cartier Bridge. You are losing some time starting St. Joseph I Papineau South. Northbound the Carry, pretty slow now from Sugar Cup to the top. We do have delays also southbound the Carry from the top to Van Horn. Pretty slow on the westbound side of the 20 also before Ungrinio running back to Norman. Drive legendary Quattro. 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
1: All right, welcome back. Taking a look at the calendar for today. Ladies and gentlemen, today is National Fried Chicken Day. National Fried Chicken Day. Everybody loves fried chicken. Don't know why I feel the need to say it that way, because it's fried chicken. It's Fried Chicken Day. You know, it turns out, I did a little quick look here. We consider it to be an American South dish, right? Created the American South. Apparently it goes all the way back to West Africa, where enslaved cooks from West Africa are already skilled at seasoning and pan-frying poultry with far more boldness, which eventually made its way to America. Nobody knows who founded the actual day, Fried Chicken Day. Has no documented origin story, which is kind of interesting. Wonder if Colonel Sanders might have had something to do with that. Regardless, today is National Fried Chicken Day. I asked our CJD singers, they wouldn't mind, to come up with something. And this is kind of odd. This is what they came up with.
17: Chris.

0: It's like Fried Chicken the Musical is kind of what that sounds like to me, should it ever make it to Broadway. Happy National Fried Chicken Day. Going to take a wild guess. Our producer, Brian Kausar, you obviously do your own fried chicken.
1: Make my own, yeah.
0: Any special recipes?
1: I know. You could play around with it.
0: Yeah.
1: Onion powder, garlic powder, paprika.
0: You do that all from scratch?
1: Yeah.
0: Yeah. Me too. It's called Shake and Bake. So for those of you out there, if you're not as skilled in the kitchen as our producer Brian is, enjoy the day today. I think the big thing now, again, I'm the wrong person to ask about this. The big thing now is you're supposed to air fry it.
1: Yeah,
0: right?
1: It works perfectly. Okay. Air fry chicken.
0: Which I would do if I had an air fryer. Probably not even if I had. I gave my air fryer away, quite frankly, because I never used it. I didn't know what to do with it. I did Brussels sprouts in it once. Seemed too complicated. Called it a day. But for you, happy National Fried Chicken Day. Hope it works out for you. All right, here's what I found on the internet for today. To all our Italian friends, and by the way, I feel bad for Italy, of course, for all our Italian friends, because Italy did not make the World Cup this year, which is in and of itself a shock. Perhaps as big as Brazil now being out of the World Cup, and Mexico being out of the World Cup. Tough day, tough week. But regardless, today on what I found on the internet, the Italian philosophy of dolce far niente. Here you go.
2: In Italy, we have a philosophy of life called dolce far niente, which means the sweetness of doing nothing. And no, it's not about being lazy. It's about being present, being alone with yourself for a moment, you know, enjoying the simple things. Your morning coffee in silence, sitting with your thoughts, looking up at the sky, feeling grateful to be alive. No noise, no distraction, no need to explain yourself to anyone. Just a moment to pause, you know, to slow down, to reconnect with yourself. Because sometimes doing less is exactly what you need to feel more. And honestly, I think it's something we all need a little more of. Dolce far niente. The sweetness of doing nothing.
0: Sorry, just indulging there a little bit in dolce far niente. My bad, I didn't know that was over. So there you go, reason to just sit back, take it in. Dolce far niente. Plus, I like how he said it. All right, little comedy today. This is Tim Young.
3: Also, I went to a nude beach for the first time this summer. Wow, it's not what you think it is. And let me explain. It's not weird to see naked people. We see nudity all the time, you know, cable and R-rated movies. But those people in the movies have been pre-approved to be naked. They went through a casting director or somebody, you know. Everybody gets onto the nude beach. It's not the Playboy Channel down there. It's more like the Discovery Channel. I'm not sure who made the human body, especially after I saw the nudists involved in sporting activities. There's nothing more confusing than watching a naked man running. Some things are not so good at high speed. That's why I couldn't believe it when I found out the first Olympics in ancient Greece were performed completely in the nude. For hundreds of years. Why don't they bring this back to the Olympics? Boost the ratings? Who wouldn't tune in to see the nude luge? Put a new twist on the men's hurdles too, wouldn't it?
4: 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Exceptional service and a commitment to excellence. The Ritz-Carlton Montreal.
0: All right, I would just mention, you guys know, he was the original Olympic Games in 776 BC, and I have this because I worked on an Olympic podcast 20 years ago. You know they competed in the nude? That's true.
1: I never
0: The original Olympic Games in Greece, they competed in the nude.
5: Bring back the original games.
0: 776 BC. You want that?
5: Who wouldn't?
0: Yeah, only men back then, by the way. There are no women in the Olympics.
5: Problem for broadcasting, though.
1: I don't want that.
0: Very well. Just saying. That's what they did.
1: I don't want that.
0: I love that he decided, let's do that in the Winter Games. All right, let's take a look at what's going on there. Pal, what do you got?
1: Yeah, two of my favorite festivals in Montreal are happening this week. First, the 40th edition of the Festival Nuit d'Afrique officially kicks off tomorrow. The festival is running until July 19th. For a full list of performers and schedules, check out festivalnuitdafrique.com. And the Taste of the Caribbean is back at the Old Port this weekend, starting Thursday, July 9th. 9th and running until Sunday, July 12th. Enjoy live Caribbean music, delicious Caribbean cuisine, and this year there will be soccer watch parties for the World Cup. 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On TV, all-new episode of American Ninja Warrior at 9 o'clock. Late night, guys, Jimmy Kimmel with guest host Tiffany Haddish has Octavia Spencer and Jack Whitehall. If you're looking for a movie to watch on AMC, Matt Damon stars in The Martian at 7, followed by Tom Cruise in War of the Worlds at 10:15. In sports, the WNBA is in Montreal this weekend for two games. First game is on Friday night when the Toronto Tempo take on the Dallas Wings at 7, and then on Sunday afternoon, the Toronto Tempo will play the New York Liberty at 3 o'clock. Tickets for both games start at about $30, which is an awesome price. There's also going to be a free event on Saturday at the Bell Center where you'll get a chance to meet and greet with players from the WNBA. It's free, but you have to reserve a time slot. For everything you need to know for the WNBA Montreal, just head over to evenco.ca.
0: Where is this happening? This
1: Bell Center.
0: At the Bell Center.
1: Yeah.
0: Nice.
1: Free event. Pretty awesome.
0: Nice.
1: Montreal Alouettes return to the field this weekend. They host Calgary Stampeders at Molson Percival Stadium on Saturday night. Kickoff is scheduled for 7 o'clock. It's also Family Day, featuring $10 tickets for the kids. For tickets, MontrealAlouettes.com. Wimbledon, big matchup tomorrow morning when Canadian Felix Auger-Aliassime faces Novak Djokovic in the quarterfinals. Ooh. That match is at 10 a.m. Baseball, Aaron, your Yankees begin a big series with the Tampa Bay Rays at 6:40. The Blue Jays, they take on the San Francisco Giants at 9:45. Isn't it crazy how, like, next week is the All-Star game?
0: Middle of July.
1: It just went.
0: Got here in a hurry, didn't it?
1: Man, just went by really quick. 2026 FIFA World Cup. Now, I don't know about you, but I've been loving everything FIFA World Cup related. It's only going to get better. There are two games today. First, in about 5 minutes, Portugal takes on Spain, and later, the United. Big game tonight, by the way. The United States will play Belgium at 8 o'clock. Two quarterfinal matches are already locked in. On Thursday, France will play Morocco at 4, which will be a massive game. And on Saturday, Norway will play England at 5 o'clock.
0: Fair to say Norway so far is the story of these Olympics.
1: Oh, yeah.
0: That guy there with the hair, Holland, I don't know his name. He's like, I guess he's one of the top goal scorers. He's just a character, like old school Viking kind of guy, right? So that's been fun to watch. I will tell you one thing, in watching some of these games back and forth, I think referees in these games need protection.
1: Oh, they do.
0: I'm serious. They need like a security guy or something. Literally every time there's something called, somebody is in the referee's face yelling and screaming and whatever. It's like, who wants that job? Right? I'm worried for someone's going to, you know, basically take a shot at the guy. It's a terrible job to be a soccer referee, at least in World Cup, I guess.
1: Oh, it is. Definitely. I was thinking, since Donald Trump was, he took back that red card, like he could do anything.
0: So the story is Donald Trump made a phone call to the head of FIFA because an American soccer player had been suspended, the best player, right?
1: Yeah.
0: And frankly, you know, if you look at the call, it's questionable at best, but no one in the history, from what I understand, of the World Cup, even after a bad call, no head of state has ever picked up a phone and said, hey, you should take a look at that call again. You made a bad call. And then go back and say, oh, okay, we will. And that's what they've done.
1: And then it's actually changed. The rule is, I'm not a big soccer guy, but when you do get a red card, especially World Cup play, you cannot play the following game.
0: Yeah.
1: That's been the rule forever.
0: Well, they said Ronaldo got it. It happened to Ronaldo, I don't know how many years ago, but it wasn't the head of the country at the time calling the FIFA.
1: No.
0: FIFA said, you know what? Something doesn't smell
1: and
0: right here.
1: A lot of people are mad. So I decided, if Mark Carney can go back and change the Game 7 result of the Blue Jays, you know, where the ball got lodged into the into this fence, I think that
0: little
1: we
0: late
1: do
0: on that.
1: That
0: one, my friend.
1: Why?
0: A little late on that one.
1: I mean, we could start doing
0: by
1: stuff
0: the
1: like
0: way,
1: that.
0: Speaking of Donald Trump, just really, really quickly, you should know that today Donald Trump actually said, I guess someone sent him a note, right, saying that he is now the biggest thing on TikTok. He actually said this.
6: You know who the number one person in TikTok is by far?
0: TikTok.
6: Trump.
0: You're saying you're number one?
6: Me.
0: Really? Turns out, I did a little bit of research, he's not. He's not even close. He's not even in the top 10. He also said he was ahead of Taylor Swift. He's also not. But that's just Donald Trump.
6: I'm number one in TikTok by far.
0: By far you're not, sir.
6: I'm the genius.
0: Yeah, yeah. Let's get to news. That's coming up next. Then when we come back, trouble in Montreal's condo market. That story on the way.
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9: Good afternoon, it's 3:02. I'm Jason Mayoff with a CTV News Update. A mix of sun and cloud today. It's 28 downtown, but it feels like 33. Weather details in minutes. Here's what's making news right now. premier wants a federal investigation into yesterday's train derailment. Two people dead in a crash in Mirabel and a recall on beef and veal sold at one South Shore grocery store. For the latest from the CJAD 800 Traffic Center, here's Lauren Glazer.
10: We're seeing slowdowns now on the westbound side of the 20, starting before Ungrinio out to Norman. Also delays on the eastbound side of the 20 between 55th and 1st Avenue. Northbound, the carry delays as well from Shipper Cup to the top. Also slowdown southbound the carry now from the top to Van Horn. Southbound 15, you are losing time between De La Vérendrye and the Champlain. Also delays southbound 25 between Beaubien and the tunnel. On the westbound side of the Met, pretty slow between La Cordaire and the DeCary Interchange. Want a safe SUV that's been recognized by the IIHS? Check out the great offers on the Mazda CX-70 and CX-90 hybrids during the Mazda Find Out event. Traffic and transit every 15 minutes on CJAD 800. 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
9: In the news, Premier Christine Trichet wants Ottawa to launch an investigation into the weekend train derailment in Repentigny. 45 cars left the CN tracks in an area right behind the backyards of many homes.
11: I expect that in Repentigny, federal government will put in place an inquiry in order to know what happened. We know that the railway was renovated 2 weeks ago. Is it linked to that or not? We have to know that.
9: The incident happened a day before the anniversary of the Lac Mégantic train disaster that killed 47 people and destroyed much of the town's downtown area. A motorist and a truck driver are dead after a crash this morning in Mirabel. A 45-year-old woman in a car died at the scene of the crash with a truck on Route 148 near Saint-Vincent. The driver of the truck died later in hospital. Well, Quebec has completed its plan to have special courtrooms in all regions of the province to handle sexual assault and domestic violence cases. Justice Minister Simon-Jolin Barrette says they're now providing support from the moment a victim goes to police all the way through the process.
12: We will be vigilant and that nobody will say, I don't want to go in front of the court because I'm scared or I don't feel support. That's not what we want. We have a clear message about the fact that when you will be ready, we will be there to welcome you, to support you during all the judicial process.
9: Among other things, a victim will now deal with the same police officer and support workers throughout the entire process and won't actually have to be in the courtroom with the accused to testify against them. A Republican congresswoman from New York says she is introducing legislation to compel the U.S. Trade Representative to investigate Canadian provinces like Quebec that have stopped purchasing American alcohol.
13: Claudia Tenney says she'll introduce the Combating Attacks on Our National Alcoholic Drinks by Allies Act, or Canada Act, to prompt an investigation under Section 301 of the Trade Act of 1974. That could result in tariffs. She says Canadian provinces cannot be allowed to hold American wineries, breweries, and distilleries hostage and attempt to ransom them. Provincial liquor boards stopped purchasing American alcohol last year in response to U.S. President Donald Trump's tariffs and threats of annexation. While Saskatchewan and Alberta have returned American booze to the shelves, major purchasing provinces like Ontario and Quebec have not resumed stocking U.S. alcohol. Kelly Malone, The Canadian Press, Washington.
9: And a warning about possible metal and plastic fragments in ground beef and ground veal sold at one South Shore grocery store. Officials say you should not eat the meat bought at the IGA on Seigneurial Boulevard in St. Bruno de Montarville. The advisory only affects ground beef and ground veal in styrofoam trays with clear past plastic film sold yesterday at that particular IGA in St. Bruno. There are no reports of illness or injury related to the products. For interviews and other audio, go to CJAD800.com or download the iHeartRadio app. Your Dormez-vous Weather Center forecast, a mix of sun and cloud today, the high 30 degrees, a few clouds tonight, the low 20, and sunshine tomorrow, the high 29. It's 28 downtown, but it feels like 33. For all the news during the day, stream us on your smart speaker. Just say play CJAD 800. 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
0: Welcome back. So much talk about the housing market in the city. We just finished, of course, July 1st, moving day. A lot of people still unable to find places that they can afford. And then here's this report, housing affordability report from RBC, that shows for the first time in 16 years, a condo in Montreal has become less affordable than it is in Toronto. And by less affordable, that doesn't mean in real dollars and cents. It means affordable, as in what you'd make in Toronto versus what you'd make here and what you'd then afford. Robert Hogue is an assistant chief economist with RBC and is on the line. Mr. Hogue, thank you for your time this afternoon. Let me begin by asking, I guess, the first question, which is, how did we get here and what do you think is responsible for this? Does your data show it?
18: Right. When you look at what has happened in the housing market over the last couple of years, it's been very resilient in Montreal. We've seen some cooling of activity, including in the condo segment, but prices have continued, by and large, prices have continued to rise. And in fact, when you look at relative to where they were 4 years ago, they've risen about 10 to 15%, whereas in the Toronto, it's been the complete opposite in recent years. The condo market has been correcting very significantly. We've seen prices over the last 4 years going down by about 25%. Now, mind you, the starting point was extremely high. Effectively, the fact that now correcting the market in Toronto and resilient market in Montreal has meant that the housing affordability, as you point out, it's relative to the share of household income, so it's relative to the income that are being made on in both markets. Mm-hmm. Now Montreal has kind of inched just a little bit higher than it is in Toronto, so it is very slightly less affordable than it is in Toronto in the condo market. Now, let's be very specific. This is only for the condo segment. This is not for single detached homes where Toronto is still very significantly less affordable than it is in Montreal.
0: So I guess my question would be, how much of this has to do with availability, right? The idea being, obviously, if there's less available in the condo market, it's going to drive prices up because you'll see more demand. Is that part of what's offset here? Because we know that Toronto was just grossly overbuilt for quite some time.
18: Right. I mean, this is part of the reasons why price increase or fall, right? And it is demand relative to supply. And what's been the case in Montreal is that demand relative to supply for condos has been fairly well balanced in supporting higher prices, whereas in Toronto, we've seen a lot of construction started during the pandemic that are now being delivered. And so the supply has increased quite significantly. Inventory, like the number of homes or condos listed for sale has increased tremendously at the time when demand for condos has diminished quite greatly, you know, in large part because there's have essentially completely vacated the space. There are very few investors that are currently interested in buying condos.
0: With respect, you said there's a big difference between housing or homes and condos. Why is that? I mean, as far as availability, I mean, fewer available here. Why Toronto's still that much more expensive?
18: Because a lot fewer single detached homes built in Toronto compared to condos over the past several years.
0: Right.
18: And demand ultimately, a lot of people settle, like in the GTA, for example, a lot of people settle for a condo, but that's not their first choice. It's just that that's what is maybe more, the more realistic housing option. So there's like underlying, when prices decline, there's still more underlying demand for single detached homes, because a lot of people still want to live in a house with a backyard and, you know, close to various amenities in the suburbs, for example.
0: So I wonder, by the way, I should point out, we keep talking about Toronto, Vancouver in the same sort of situation, right? With the fact that it's become less affordable, more affordable in Montreal, or less affordable, I guess, in Montreal than it would be even in Vancouver now, as far as condos are concerned.
18: Vancouver still holds the prize as the least affordable market across the board. That's including for a condominium in Vancouver. So Montreal is nowhere, like the level of affordability or unaffordability is nowhere close to Vancouver still.
0: I saw Halifax mentioned it here, which always surprises me. I know that market's been doing well. What's going on in Halifax?
18: It's a kind of a similar story to Montreal, where in fact it predates the pandemic. If I go back to the late 2010s, for example, Montreal, Ottawa, and Halifax had become fairly robust markets, and it's in part a question or a situation of relative affordability. A lot of people leave the GTA even before the pandemic. We're looking for more affordable places to live. Montreal was, Ottawa and Halifax kind of fit the bill for many people. Through the pandemic, Halifax in particular, saw a significant influx of, newcomers coming from outside of Canada, but also in particular coming from within Canada, and a lot of them were from Ontario.
0: I wonder too, one of the other things that always gets discussed is interest rates and the fact that we don't know where they're going, but it doesn't seem like they're falling anytime soon. You think that might have something to do with this as well?
18: I'm sorry, I missed the...
0: With respect to interest rates and the fact that, you know what, people sometimes will wait if they believe rates are going to fall, makes a difference. I think we're at a stage right now where we're not looking at interest rates to fall anytime soon.
18: Right. And probably our view is that interest rates are probably as low as they're going to get this cycle.
0: Right.
18: We expect the Bank of Canada to leave its policy rate unchanged this year, and we've already seen longer-term interest, like the bond yields, move slightly higher through the course of this year, and we think they're going to continue to creep a little bit higher. So, don't hold your breath if you're hoping to see a lower interest rate to open the door a bit more widely to enter the housing market. It's probably as of now as low as the interest rates are going to get.
0: Yeah. So basically, as you're just suggesting, the idea of holding on and hoping for rates to go lower—that's pie in the sky as far as you're concerned, right?
18: Well, at this point, we think that the housing market conditions are, what we're seeing today is probably what we're likely going to see it through the coming months.
0: As good as it's going to get. All right, Mr. Hoga, thank you. Appreciate the time today. Thanks so much.
18: It's been my pleasure.
0: 3:15, we go to traffic, CJD 800 Traffic Center. Check on your drive. Lauren Glazer. Lauren?
10: Aaron, we're having a tough time on the westbound side of the Met. Starting Lacourt Air now out to the DeCary Interchange. We're also dealing with a vehicle that's on fire at VO, taking up the right lane. Eastbound side of the TCAN, the volume there between Cavendish and Sandler on the eastbound Met. Again, between Papineau and the Anjou Interchange. Southbound 25, difficult now between Ypres-Vaux and the tunnel. We do have delays also for northbound DeCary. The volume there starting Sherbrooke back to the top. Southbound DeCary delays as well from the top to Van Horn. For southbound 15, it's busy between the Lavrandre and the Champlain. On the westbound side of the 20, that is a busy drive. Turcotte at the Ville-Saint-Pierre. Also, some increased volume for the outbound side of the Mercier Bridge. It starts at the Ville-Saint-Pierre interchange. 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
0: All right. Thank you, Lauren. We're going to take a little break. When we come back, saw today, and I was going to say sad as well at the same time, that Steve's Music Store, which has been a fixture in the city for about, 65 years, is going to be closing its downtown location. Now, I'm not sure if that means other locations. I believe they have one in Ottawa, one in Toronto. I know they closed their West Island one a while ago. I used to spend a lot of time at that original store on St. Antoine across from the Palais de Justice for many, many, many years. And I think pretty much any musician who ever came into town to perform, concert, whatever, was going to Steve's Music Store. It was really an amazing place, beyond selling musical instruments and that kind of stuff, just as a place where people went just to hang out, musicians, you know, trying new guitars, new instruments, whatever. So to read today that it's going to be closing. Made me sad. Michael Kerman, the president of Steve's, he's the son of Steve Kerman, who founded this. And, you know, full disclosure, I knew Steve over the years. One of the nicest people you could ever hope to meet, and a very, very funny man as well. So, as I said, it's sad to read. He passed away a few years ago, and looks like the business is going to be done. But then again, maybe I'm a little ahead of myself here. We'll talk to Michael Kerman and find out what's next when we come back.
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31: 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And looking for witnesses to the shooting, police set up a command post in Snowden. 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
0: Welcome back. 3:20 on this Monday afternoon. So as I said, sad to read this morning. I saw this in the Gazette about Steve's Music Store that's going to be shutting down over more than 60 years in business. Michael Kerman, president of Steve's, is on the line. Michael, how you doing?
33: I'm not too bad yourself, Aaron.
0: I'm doing okay. I was mentioning, you know, full disclosure, I knew your dad over the course of many, many years. And the thing about Steve's, back in the old days before you moved in that, I don't know what you call it, that rundown, unbelievable store that used to be on St. Antoine, you'd see so many people, musicians coming to town, being in there, trying instruments. It was such a kind of a meeting place. It was really one of a kind. And, you know, I know this is going back now. You've been on St. Catherine in that new location for a while. How much of this, Michael, this idea of closing has got to do with the business having changed?
33: That's quite a bit. I mean, definitely the world has changed in the last few years, and it's certainly be a challenge for any retail business to operate. I think the move did, obviously there's a lot of nostalgia of the old building. A lot of fun, interesting stories there, but I think definitely change since post-COVID is really defined, I think, retail today.
0: So specifically to Steve's, when you say post-COVID, obviously people are not going out, not going to stores, but it seems to me a lot of the stuff you could buy online, did that apply to the music business or not really?
33: Absolutely. There's a lot of stuff online. There's a lot of companies out of, you know, overseas, with a race to the bottom of a product that is of questionable quality. But, of course, the consumer wouldn't know that until they tried. And one of the advantages that, of course, a brick and mortar store has is, we had staff on, and people on hand to show you, and educate a customer and put something in your hand and try it out.
0: So was that really the big change? As I said, you know, the one thing, if you go back to the old store, which was such a hands-on experience, right, from all the people you eventually got to know, and that all changed because of this being available online. Is this an Amazon-only kind of thing, or where did this all come from?
33: I think it's a mixture of everything. I mean, Amazon definitely is a major player, and then several websites are also. But certainly consumers' expectations of shopping, you know, you can get it next day. You know, shows up at your door. You don't have to travel. You don't have to look for parking downtown, and get your way through all the construction and traffic. That certainly didn't help.
0: Mm-hmm. What made, I mean, what was the rationale for moving in the first place?
33: Well, we had no choice.
0: Well, that's good. Okay.
33: The original store, was, put under, a notice of expropriation. They were supposed to be expanding the convention center, all into in front of, the city hall.
0: Right.
33: Of course, that all got, sidelined a little bit as COVID as well. But, it was either move or close. So, we made the decision to at least, let's try to move the business 10 years ago. We've opened up, had opened up two suburb stores to, help, make it easier for the customers to get to us within Greenfield Park and Dollar Days and Mo. Certainly gave it a good decade, or so to try it out. So
0: with respect, so we're talking about the, you know, the main store on St. Catherine East, the one just, you know, east of St. Laurent. What about the other locations? Are you closing business? I mean, what's going on exactly?
33: Yeah. So the other locations, so back in February, we put the company into restructuring, and we closed, I guess 4 of the 5 locations. And, the purpose at that point, restructuring is to try to, restructure to keep the downtown store as a main source of business. And unfortunately, restructuring, you know, goes through lots of different phases and timelines and stuff like that. And it's unfortunately, the world took a change since March. Things get a lot more expensive, and people are not shopping as well as the nature of a restructuring and restrictions you have. Made it far more difficult to maintain a downtown store. So to keep the, I guess, the name and the company itself alive, because we're still going through the restructuring process, we decided to close the last retail location, and we'll see, you know, from there where it leads. So, you know, I'd like to at least shut it down, the retail, for now, as a positive note, and try to pay off all our creditors and see what the future holds.
0: You mentioned something about, you know, things changed in March. What happened in March?
33: Well, so for us, March was when we went into, February, went to restructuring. March, like, a little war overseas, which all of a sudden we saw massive inflation, gas prices increasing and grocery prices increasing. And people having to make a choice of paying into a hobby or putting food on the table.
0: Wow. I know you mentioned the other stores here. You had a store in Toronto and Ottawa as well, did you not?
33: Yes, we did.
0: Are they done as well?
33: Yes, they are. Wow. Those closed down in March.
0: I'm sitting here because this is such a personal thing for me. Like I said, I've been in that store, I mean, like 100 times. And it's kind of sad to think it's going away. As I said, though, you're talking about going through restructuring. Does that mean once these are all closed, you're obviously going to be having, you're going to have to sell off inventory, right, at some point?
33: That's correct.
0: From the retail store.
33: Yeah, and that's why we're closing the last retail location right now to do the last, last sale. We're going with an online auction at the end of this month to sell off our inventory. I think the online auction is going to be 22nd, 23rd, a two-day auction.
0: You're doing an auction, not an actual sale? Yeah.
33: Well, we did an actual sale back in February, March. We did a giant liquidation sale in all our stores, and now
0: everything else.
33: Finalized everything else, yeah.
0: So
33: there's still lots of beautiful stuff left.
0: Even after the liquidation?
33: Yes.
0: Wow.
33: And also during the restructuring, we were rebuying and obviously trying to maintain the downtown store.
0: Yeah.
33: So a lot of goods that got rebought
0: Well, can I ask a question? And maybe this is not fair, but please tell me. I mean, I was at that store not that long ago, and I thought to myself, you know, again, if you have a history of knowing where the old store was, such a unique location, was part of where you were, the downtown store, not in the best spot necessarily, right? When you're going east of St. Lawrence, I'm very familiar with those couple of blocks. They can be a little scary for people, I think, as well. Did that have anything to do with this?
33: I don't know. I mean, certainly the neighborhood was, when we first moved in here, was regentrifying with the Sancho Spectacle right next door and the investment in getting the whole area set up. And then on the other side of us, we had UCAM and then all the universities and around here. So it had the potential to be a very interesting neighborhood to try it, as well as we wanted to be somewhere nearish where the old location is, still have access to the metro system and all that sort of stuff. So when this building was presented itself, it looked like a good opportunity. Mm-hmm. Of course, move forward 10 years, the neighborhood didn't regentrify, and it's actually unfortunately slipped further back.
0: Yeah.
33: But listen, the old store, people knew it. We had the old Brewery Mission literally in our parking lot.
0: True, and,
33: So I guess we weren't used to that, and just, you know, it certainly gives us some certain character, I guess.
0: Yeah, character's a good word for it, Michael. Listen, going forward, I mean, once this is all over and your auction is done, does the name Steve disappear? Do you maintain an online presence? Do you know what's next?
33: I don't know what's next, but we are doing this to maintain the name, to make sure when we're ready and we know what's happening, that we're able to move forward.
0: In the same, I mean, in what? In the same business?
33: To see if we go on to online presence only, or if we want to open a small and rebuild to a newer style retail. It all depends on how everything goes and settles. But it's certainly something that's the doors for the future are always are left open to see what's going on.
0: Sad day.
33: Where we're going to go.
0: Yeah, sad day, I think, for a lot of Montrealers to hear the news. You know, my only other question is, sometimes, you know, we tend to kind of look at ourselves in a vacuum here. Is this same kind of thing, from what you're aware of, going on in the U.S. as well, where the big retailers are kind of closing as well or backing off because of online?
33: Absolutely. You know what? But a year and a half ago, we heard about a major U.S. store, Sam Ash, closing down.
0: Sam Ash closed?
33: Yep. Just today, I found out there's another music store in Toronto that also just closed. I've heard about two or three other stores. They're all regional.
0: That's terrible.
33: Well-known stores that have closed down. So certainly the industry is being affected by that's online and other factors, I'm assuming.
0: I'm sorry, I didn't mean to, when you said Sam Ash closed, but I remember going to that store in New York City and buying stuff that I either couldn't find at Steve's, or it was, you know, impossible to get. So that's a shock, because it was such a big part of the music scene in that city. That's crazy. Hey, listen, I wish you all the best. And as I'm sure all Montrealers who've ever been to Steve's, you know, do as well. And I hope you come out the other side even better than before. So thank you so much, and all the best to you, Michael.
33: Thank you, and to you as well.
0: Take care.
33: And thank you to everyone for shopping over the years.
0: Michael Kerman, president of Steve's Music Store, closing down after almost 65 years in business in this city. 3:30, Jason has your news next.
1: Good afternoon, it's 3:30. I'm Jason Mayoff with a CTV News update. There are now specialized courts in all judicial districts of the province to handle domestic violence and sexual assault cases. The Longueuil Courthouse was the latest to get one today. It provides support to victims and, among other things, will allow them to testify without actually being in the courtroom with the accused. A second person has died after a crash this morning in Mirabel. A woman in a car was declared dead at the scene. The driver of a heavy truck died later in hospital. It happened around 8 this morning on Route 148 near Saint-Vincent. And Prime Minister Mark Carney's Liberal government is set to name Germany's TKMS as the preferred bidder to build the Navy's next fleet of submarines. TKMS had been competing with South Korean defense firm Hanwha Ocean for the multi-billion dollar contract. For more news, including nearly $30 million for new cell towers in Quebec, go to ctvnewsmontreal.ca. And with the latest from the CJAD 800 Traffic Center, here's Lauren Glazer.
10: We're seeing slowdowns now. Northbound 13, starting to go to the ass, starting at the Henri Barras. Again, between the 344 and 640. Southbound 13, delaying starting at the Vashon Bridge, runs out to the 440. More volume between Côte-de-l'Est and on to Route 20. Westbound side of the Met, that is difficult. Anjou out to VO. Earlier on, we did have a vehicle on fire through the area. More volume on the westbound side of the Met between Papineau and DeCary. Northbound the Carry, that is difficult. Its length, we also have delays southbound the Carry now from the top to Côte St. Catherine. Southbound 15 is a busy drive also between De La Vérendrye and the Champlain. On the westbound side of the 20, it's tough between Turcotte and Norman. 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
1: Your Dormevu Weather Center forecast, a mix of sun and cloud today, the high 30 degrees. A few clouds tonight, the low 20, and sunshine tomorrow, the high 29. It's 29 downtown. Your next CTV News update is at 4 o'clock.
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14: Critically, what we've agreed is that the time for action is now.
8: Consultations will begin immediately with Indigenous communities, relevant provinces and territories to determine listing under the Building Canada Act. This is more than just an accord. It's also an approach that gives certainty to our businesses to build.
0: That is part of a statement by Canadian Prime Minister Mark Carney, of course, last week. Big story through Alberta, BC, in a pipeline potentially generating as much as $200 billion in new investment for the province. And, you know, it's one of those stories that's been talked about now for so long. And up until now, it seemed the opposition from BC was going to hold it up. And then suddenly, memorandum of understanding signed with Alberta, David Eby, now, of course, the Premier BC, on board with this. It maintains the tanker ban. So it looks like a win-win on every front. Kirsty Clark is the former Premier of British Columbia, now political commentator, and is on the line. Ms. Clark, thank you so much for the time today.
14: Well, I'm delighted to be with you. Thank you.
0: Yeah, I just wonder, given everything that seems to have fallen into place in this deal, are there any things here, or anything we can point to and say, well, wait a sec, what if this and what if that? Or is this a win-win on every front as far as you're concerned?
14: There's always lots of what ifs. I mean, there's always opposition, local opposition, maybe Indigenous issues, maybe environmental issues, rooting issues. You never know. But this is fantastic news for the country. There's just no doubt about it, because for the first time, we have some concordance between the province of BC, the province of Alberta, and the federal government, which has really been missing in action for quite a while when it comes to resource development and economic growth. This is really huge for the whole country, because, you know, when we talk about this moment where we are, want to reduce our dependence on the United States, where many people no longer believe that the Americans are going to be the reliable partners we used to think they were, this export strategy that we have of digging up our resources and getting them to Asian markets is going to mean huge amount of benefit for people all across the country. I'm so excited about it.
0: Can I ask if it's fair? I mean, this thing has been talked about for the longest time. I mentioned David Eby's name. You were a premier out in BC, not that long ago. What held this up then? What changed now all of a sudden?
14: Well, a couple of things. So just the funny thing to me is, the Red Chris mine expansion, transmission line, the improvements on the Trans-Canada Highway and the new port were all things that were all permitted by my government, which ended in 2017. And they just sat on the shelf because we ended up when the government changed, the NDP government said, we don't want to do resource projects anymore. We want to, we want to worry about other things. And the federal government under Justin Trudeau, again, also had a very different perspective on resource development. Well, what's changed is two things. Our prime minister really wants to build resource projects and build the economy. And in British Columbia, the NDP's approach to, the economy has meant that the province is really, really struggling. There's no province in the country that's getting poorer faster than BC. So they're in a position now where when the feds come walking in the front door and say, here's what we want, I think they feel heavily obliged to just say yes.
0: It's interesting to note, I heard someone point out today, yes, it's a giant deal. A couple of issues here that were brought up after the Prime Minister's announcement. One, with respect to, this being a private-public partnership, yet there's really nobody on the private side, any businesses necessarily, that have sort of come in and said, hey, we're the major partner here, and that's a concern. In other words, great plan, great idea, but where are the details? Is that fair?
14: It's totally fair. It's real. Like, the lack of confidence in Canada's ability to get things done is very deep in the investment community overseas. So I'll give you a real life example of that is when I was the premier, we had 18 proposals for liquefied natural gas in pipeline somewhere. People were running like crazy to get them done. And I was committing to everybody we would get it done. And then the government changed federally. And guess what? It started getting really hard to get things done. And over those years, it just meant they'd made an investment. The investment was going nowhere. They lost confidence that Canada could get anything done. And a lot of them said, we don't ever want to invest in Canada again. Now, this prime minister, because I think of his history as a central banker and having worked at Goldman, he really brings people, former investors who'd given up hope on us, see, I think, a real sense of confidence in him. So it's really changed the environment. But the fact that investors all walked away, Yes, they had good reason. Canada was making it impossible for them to make any money. And if people don't think they can make money, they won't make an investment.
0: Sure. Yeah, I get that. I wonder, though, and some people pointed out, if that's the case, and yes, Mark Carney in a different league than Justin Trudeau with respect to, you know, the central banker position, the people he knows and has done business with, but why not have them there at that same time to say, hey, wait a sec, I'm not just talking about this or promising this. Here are the people who are going to work with us to get it done.
14: Yeah, you know, it's kind of a game of show me. Now, at the, you know, once you feel like you got rooked, and the person, you don't go back to buy from that person mm-hmm. unless they show you they're going to do something different. And I think that's sort of where he's at now, is he's really trying to build that confidence for investors and attract the investment and say to them, look, government is going to be a part of these investments. We have a strong interest in making this project work so we can see a return for Canadians. That, I think, helps build the confidence. But you know what? We got a long way to go in attracting investors again to Canada. We've got the right plan to do it, but we're not there yet.
0: Yeah, which kind of begs the question, as much as things have changed, you know, over the past, say, 10 years, we're still at a stage where here's a new government with a new prime minister, and it's for, I'm sure, for some of the businesses, it's same old, despite the fact you have a guy who seems serious. Are, you're

0: One other element to this, too, that is, I think, worth talking about, that's that, you know, when you go especially to Asia, and I've been over raising money for some LNG projects recently, the Koreans, the Japanese, the Chinese, the Indians, everybody's losing confidence that the Americans are going to be a reliable partner in the long term. The Strait of Hormuz issues, the, you know, the impact that that had on everybody's economy, the worries about the militarization around Taiwan. Everybody's looking to Canada as a direct route for reliable supply of energy. So the people in Asia, countries in Asia, are highly, highly motivated to do business with us now. That's an advantage that we are really benefiting from. So, you know, President Trump has been, you know, reason for lots of complaining in Canada. The favor he didn't mean to do us was to make us look like the good guy and maybe the most reliable place to invest in North America. So I guess we can thank him for at least that.
1: Yeah, and only that. If I would ask you, with respect to a timeline, I realize, you know, this is only announced a few days ago. Is this a 10-year project, a 30-year project? Do you know?
0: Oh, I think it'll be, I think they're going to start getting work done on this in the next 6 to 12 months, or maybe 12 months. And then they're going to gun this through as fast as they can. I mean, for the Southern Pipeline, it's going along, the entire pipeline path is disturbed land. So we're not talking about major unknown environmental issues on it. It's also going to be adjacent or close enough to the TMX pipeline, right, that the communities, indigenous and non-indigenous, are familiar with, you know, the process and how it all works. So I think there's going to be, it's going to be a lot smoother process, be just because they know what they're doing. They know the people. They've done it once. It'll be a lot easier and it'll go a lot faster.
1: You know, it's funny. The one thing, we have to wrap up. I did hear something else suggesting from other Canadian provinces, and I guess this shouldn't come as a surprise, looking at a deal that Ottawa's done now with Alberta, with BC, and saying, hey, where's our project? Where's our big national project? That seems kind of fair too, though, doesn't it?
0: Well, that's a good idea. I think you guys should get some LNG going. You've got lots of it out there in Quebec. And I know that I can tell you from my own experience, lots of people don't understand it and they worry about it. It has been a huge, huge moneymaker in British Columbia because we got it done. Those indigenous communities are wealthy and healthy for the first time. Some of them, those communities, those rural remote communities, everybody's got a new truck and a new roof on their house. Quebec has so much resource potential that is underutilized. British Columbia has been in the same position for a long time, and I think it would be so great to see the great province of Quebec contributing fully to making Canada, you know, really realizing the incredible capacity we have to be one of the richest countries in the world.
1: Well, if I can ask you then to that point, you know, you were a premier. I'm sure you met with authorities, you know, the right ones in Quebec, talking about LNG. What was the holdup here? Why do you think this is still an issue here? Because it seems that, you know, the public, when it was last asked now with respect to LNG here, isn't saying, you know what, no, we don't think it's a good idea anymore. Was that always the case?
0: I think people didn't think it was a good idea for a long time. I know I worked with other premiers in the past in Quebec who, you know, really opposed it. I think Philippe Couillard was a big fan of it. But, you know, it's public opposition often, and that's really just a lack of, you know, people don't understand it. They don't know what it is. Fair enough, right? Fracking, how does that work? Does it cause earthquakes? No, it doesn't. But, you know, there's a lot of myth-making out there, and that's, I think, something the government can do is work hard, and the media can do, to make sure that voices educating people about natural gas and the huge potential that Quebec has to contribute and build your own economy, I think could make a real difference. And, you know, it's myth-making versus truth-telling, and the truth-tellers, I think, have a job ahead of them, but you know, I see Quebec going in that direction.
1: Just as a final question, I seem to remember asking Tom Mulcair about this, and he's very much against this whole idea, and I said, well, you know what, Mr. Mulcair, the way we, you know, we go ahead and extract this now is very different from what it was, say, 20 or even 30 years ago. That didn't seem to make a difference to him. Is it, in fact, very different now? Is there no reason to be as concerned as we were environmentally?
0: There is no reason to be concerned. I mean, I think we've demonstrated that in British Columbia. It is, I mean, Yes, there are issues with it, but we've learned how to manage them. Methane emissions, indigenous consultations, and fairness of, you know, including them in the wealth.

0: and making sure that money stays locally, employing people, making sure that you're using the businesses in your province as secondary and tertiary suppliers. All of that can be worked through. And I think I should sit down with my old friend, Tom Mulcair, and take him out to Northwest British Columbia. He can see all the trucks and the SUVs and the recreational vehicles everybody has in their driveways and realize that we've taken a lot of people from poverty to wealth.
1: We'll leave it at that. I'll follow up with him next time we speak. I thank you so much for the time. Very much appreciate it. Hope we can chat again.
0: Yeah, my pleasure. Thanks for having me.
1: You bet. Christy Clark, former Premier of BC. Interesting take there, huh? 3:48. Let's go to traffic. CJD 800 Traffic Center. Lauren Glazer's got to check on the drive. Lauren?
2: Aaron, a lot of off and on volume eastbound side of the TCAN now. Starting Cavendish rolls through to St. Laurent, eastbound Matt, and again between Pinot and the Anjou Interchange. Southbound 25 delays there between Yprevo and the tunnel. We do have delays also on the westbound side of the Met. Starting at Anjou, running back to VO earlier on, we did have a vehicle on fire through the area. More volume on the westbound side of the Met between Papineau and DeCary. Northbound DeCary, that is tough. Sherbrooke up to the top. Also delays southbound DeCary from the top to Van Horn. On the westbound side of the 20, that is busy between Turcotte and Norman. For the eastbound side of the 20, you are losing time now from 55th at the 1st Avenue. Drive legendary Quattro. 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
1: All right. Thank you, Lauren. Just to let you know, we were expecting an announcement for the Prime Minister at some point this afternoon. I think he's out in Halifax. This has to do with a big submarine contract. We're going to talk to Annie Bergeron-Oliver from CTV News about that and everything else going on today. There's a big NATO meeting coming up this week as well, a summit where our Prime Minister will be. That is coming up next.
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1: Welcome back. So this story's kind of been in and out of the news most of the morning. CTV confirming today that our government will, in fact, procure submarines. And apparently it's going to be coming from Germany. Annie Bergeron-Oliver's on the story, CTV News Ottawa correspondent. Annie, this idea of the procurement has been going on for a while. There are a couple of other countries involved. Seems to me not that long ago. We had a South Korean contingent here to try to convince Canada to buy from them. What's the bottom line here? How's this playing out?
19: Yeah, this really has been a full court press by the South Koreans and the Germans to really compete for this pretty lucrative bid from Canada. It's estimated to be worth more than $100 billion. And so what sources are now telling us is that in about 20 minutes, the Prime Minister is expected to officially announce that Canada wants to move forward with the German TKMS bid. And so that we will announce them as the preferred bidder, meaning that we'll start negotiations and formal talks and try to get some of the nitty-gritty details done before the subs start to get delivered. So that's what we're hearing, is that the Canadian government has now officially chosen the German TKMS bid over the South Korean Hanwha bid.
1: Of course, now what we have to worry about is, and it's every time there's any kind of a major procurement deal that Canada puts together, is what message does this send to the U.S.? Are they going to? I know you mentioned South Korea. Was the U.S. involved in this at any point from what you know?
19: The U.S. wasn't involved in these two bids, no. And what's interesting about this one is that, you know, sort of in the background, a lot of experts are saying the U.S., though they weren't directly involved in these bids, that, you know, obviously you see NATO members kind of moving towards each other and trying to move a little bit away from the United States. But this does play into it. The South Koreans, I think, had really hoped that Canada would move towards. They talk a lot about the Indo-Pacific and the importance of the Indo-Pacific and the trading relationships there. So I think the South Koreans were hoping that they could kind of attach to that kind of idea. But what the Germans really did is push the NATO connection. They said, you know, we're a NATO country. Right. This bid was being done in partnership with Norway, another NATO country. TKMS does supply about 70% of the submarines for other NATO members. And so the Germans went really heavy on the NATO connection, the fact that, they are other NATO members who have the same subs, who, you know, the crews could be interchangeable, they could train together, they could share secrets together because of that. And really what this does show is experts are saying, you know, Canada is not only moving closer to other NATO members, but they're also moving much closer to the EU at a time when Canada is trying to kind of diversify away from the United States.
1: By the way, this contract would include not just the procurement, but also the servicing of these going down the road. That's part of the deal?
19: Correct. So this is really like a 30 to 50 year contract. Wow. That Canada is entering into. It's about $40 to $50 billion for maintenance, repair, and any type of support that's needed for these submarines. And the reason being is that a sub can last 30 to 50 years. And so while it only may take about 6 years for one of these subs to be built, the vast majority of the money is spent on the repair and the maintenance. And the Germans had actually said that while the submarines themselves will not use any Canadian steel, they did say that there was the possibility that parts could be manufactured here, or that Canada could have access to the manufacturing plants around the world. So, you know, it does appear that there's going to be Canadian jobs as well. The Germans had proposed about 650,000 job years and an $86 billion impact on Canada's GDP.
1: Wow. I would mention, by the way, because you brought up NATO, and obviously, you know, I imagine that is a selling point for Canada and the Germans pushing that one. We know that the Prime Minister is heading off for this significant. I keep reading some of the headlines here saying this is, in fact, a big, important meeting. This is coming up in, now, do we say Turkey, or how are you pronouncing it now since they changed their name?
19: I've been saying Turkey. I'm not 100% sure if it's correct, but somebody could correct me. That'd be great, too.
1: No, I'm not going to correct you. You should have corrected me, so I'm going to go with Turkey as well. This is a big meeting, two-day NATO summit. We know that Donald Trump is going to be there. What's the expectation here?
19: Well, the big one is that Mark Rutte, the Secretary General of NATO, has really impressed upon NATO members who are coming that they need to show up with a plan on how they're going to reach the 5% of GDP target. We know this is something that the Americans have also been hammering home on, and they criticized Canada for a long time for not even reaching that 2% target that NATO had set. Canada just reached that this year. They have said that they are on the path, and their goal is to reach this 5% target by 2035. And so this is a big part. Rutte has said he wants countries to come to NATO with a plan and concrete steps that they're going to take to reach that 5% target. And they also want to show, he wants to see from countries how they're going to contribute more to NATO, what more they can do, what more military capabilities they can bring to the table. And all of this today, this big announcement around the subs, plays into that for Canada. Canada can now go and, one, not only talk to the Germans and the Norwegians who are involved, but can talk to other allies who also have the subs. But Canada can go and say, look, we are putting $100 billion investment into submarines, into our military capability. We're purchasing 12 subs. We're going to be far more able to do surveillance in the north, look out for Russia, look out for China, look out for threats, and better protect Canada. And we know that that's also been an area the Americans have criticized us for, is not enough in terms of Arctic defense. So this will also sort of play into that as well. Carney can go and say, we are working hard. We are going to be able to do more and do better in the Arctic once these subs are delivered.
1: Yeah, and this that 5% sort of goal to set here, I mean, if you factor in this deal, do you know where we are on that? Are we, is the idea that we are going to hit that? Is that our message to the U.S.? We're going to hit that 5%?
19: The message is that we are on track to hit it by 2035, and these big procurement efforts are a big part of it. I mean, we have to buy more of the F-35s. That's going to be a really expensive venture. We're buying more of these. We need some more helicopters. There's a lot of procurement that hasn't been done in Canada in a long time, or, you know, we have just repaired current subs and repaired other military equipment to try to make them last as long as possible. So this is one way that Canada really can say, look, $100 billion, that goes a long way to reaching right. That 5% target, especially with the submarines set to be delivered sometime in 2035, 2036. That's when the first deliveries will start. And that's when Canada says that they're hoping to meet this 2035 deadline.
1: Just final question with respect to you saying all these other things that are going to be part of what we have to procure. And obviously the Americans, you mentioned the F-35s. Have there been commitments made as to who we're buying these from at the end of the day, or that's still up for grabs?
19: Yeah, the F-35s are still up for grabs. They say it's a review in process trying to decide between the Swedish company and the American. So, you know, for that one, that's another big one that's coming down the pipeline, and definitely a more controversial one than this, because it's either you're continuing along with the F-35 contract with the Americans, or, you know, you're pulling out and you're moving to the Swedish Gripens, yeah, which the Americans I don't think would be pleased with.
1: We'll leave it at that. Annie, always appreciate it. Thank you so much.
19: Thanks so much. Bye.
1: Take care. Annie Bergeron, Oliver, CTV News. And yes, the Prime Minister, Mark Carney, will be in Turkey, or Turkey, come Tuesday, I guess, right? That's for this big NATO summit. Let's take our break. We got news coming up. That's next.
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24: Good afternoon. It's 4 o'clock. I'm Jason Mayoff with a CTV News update. A few clouds tonight. It's 29 downtown. Weather details in minutes. Here's what's making news right now. Quebec now has special sexual assault courts across the province. The premier calls for an inquiry into the Repentigny train derailment, and Canada has opted for Germany to buy our next fleet of submarines. For the latest from the CJAD 800 Traffic Center, here's Lauren Glazer.
2: We're seeing slowdowns now on the westbound side of the 20 before Angrenio to Norman. You are losing some more time between Anse and Cambatonial Perot. Eastbound side of the 20, volume there between 43rd and 1st Avenue. For the upbound side of the Mercier Bridge, it's pretty busy from Ville-Saint-Pierre. We have delays now northbound the Carrie, Sherbrooke to the top. Also slow down southbound the Carrie from the top to Van Horn. Southbound 15 is pretty slow between Turcotte and the Champlain. Also delays on the westbound side of the Met between Anjou and Vio. Earlier on, we did have a vehicle on fire there. More volume on the westbound side of the Met now between Saint-Laurent and the Carrie interchange. It's the Super Sale at Super Seed. This week's strawberries are only $2.44 for 750 milliliters. Until July 8th, only at Super C. Traffic and transit every 15 minutes on CJAD 800. 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
24: In the news, Quebec has now set up specialized courtrooms in all regions of the province to make it easier on victims of domestic violence and sexual assault. The final one was launched today in Longueuil. Justice Minister Simon Jolin-Barrette says the process now includes more support for victims.
25: So when you go to see the police, you have the same police officer, same intervenante sur judiciaire liaison, same crown prosecutor from the beginning to the end. We also have more place for the victim. We changed that. We are now in a situation that we have the tools to help them more to be able to testify.
24: He says more than 50,000 victims have already taken advantage of the new measures since the first pilot project was launched in 2022. Premier Christine Fréchette says there needs to be an inquiry into what happened on the weekend in Repentigny. 45 CN rail cars derailed just meters from several homes yesterday afternoon. They were tankers, but all happened to be empty. The incident happened one day before the 13th anniversary of the train disaster in Lac-Mégantic. And Premier Christine Fréchette says not enough has been done there.
0: No, not enough has been done in Lac-Mégantic. We all know that. Because nowadays there is still no alternative railway not to cross through the city of Lac-Mégantic, and we're waiting for the federal government to implement that alternative railroad. This is crucial, important, because we all know what happened.
24: She says she expects the federal government will launch an inquiry into the Repentigny incident. The railway had been renovated just 2 weeks ago, and Fréchette wonders whether that's linked to the derailment. Canada has decided to go with Germany to build the Navy's next fleet of submarines, according to CTV industry sources. Germany's TKMS had been competing with South Korean defense firm Hanwha Ocean for the lucrative contract. CTV's Graham Richardson says it may have come down to the NATO factor.
3: The fact that Germany's a NATO member, South Korea is not. And there is talk about Norway, Germany, and Canada and the Arctic, a very, very important part of the world now, in a way that has really come to light in the last 2 years, partially, again, because of the moves by the Americans, right? So as a NATO partner, are the Americans going to be as dependable as they were, or are we going to have to be doing more of our defense? And clearly Mr. Carney in Canada now says it is more on Canada. This story, the sub-story, is a big part of that.
24: Canada is now expected to enter into months of closed-door negotiations with TKMS. Well, beware if you purchase ground beef or veal from the IGA Extra on Seigneurial Boulevard in St. Bruno de Montarville. It may contain pieces of metal and plastic. The advisory applies only to meat that was packaged yesterday, July 5th. If you have ground beef or veal from that IGA in St. Bruno, you're advised not to consume it. And Charlie Kirk's widow, Erica, and his parents are attending a court hearing of the suspect accused of killing him for the first time.
4: Tyler Robinson is appearing in a court in Utah today. Prosecutors aim to convince a judge they have enough evidence to try Robinson and seek the death penalty. Kirk's family is expected to attend hearings all week where prosecutors will outline their case against Robinson. He's accused of fatally shooting Kirk at Utah Valley University last September. I'm Monica Nelson.
24: For interviews and other audio, go to CJAD800.com or download the iHeartRadio app. Your Dormez-vous Weather Center forecast, a few clouds tonight, the low 20 degrees, sunny tomorrow, the high 27, and Wednesday, sunshine and the high 31. It's 29 downtown. For all the news during the day, stream us on your smart speaker. Just say play CJAD 800. 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
1: Welcome back. I came across this story. Actually, Alice brought this up, and I thought, wait a sec, what does A have to do with B in this specific case? But it really is pretty fascinating, right? It's the idea that literacy in this province is at levels that are actually hurting us economically. Now, yes, we figured, I guess, a certain percentage of the population is having trouble, right, reading, especially when it comes to tax, law, and contract, etc. But it's the number that's in this new report that is really the most eye-opening, which suggests that it's nearly 50% of people in this province. And imagine what kind of a difference that could make economically. So we got to tie one into the other. Patrick Lutze is chair of the Foundation for Literacy, the Literacy Foundation, and he's on the line. Mr. Lutze, thank you for being here this afternoon. Can I start by asking you, first of all, the number of people, right, that you note here in the study who are simply unable to read long textbooks, et cetera. That's the first thing that was an eye-opener to me. Where do we get that number from?
8: Well, it's basically from the PECA, which is the program for literacy for adults that measures literacy for adults. That is the one put forward by the OCDE. So that's where we get the numbers. And when you get our results and we normalize it to the whole of the population, that's what we get. So it's basically half of the population that's not a level 3 in literacy in Quebec. Of the adult population that is not level 3 in literacy in Quebec, which is the one where we think and that states that we are able to function normally in society. So that's an important figure. It's a very important figure.
1: Which I think for people hearing as it was for me is like really half of us are at that level?
8: Yes. It's not that people can't read and write. That's one thing. It's not, you know, it's not the old illiteracy like we used to call it a long time ago. It's basically that people are not able to read and comprehend a text that is complicated, that is complex, like maybe an editorial in a newspaper, some parts of a textbook. We like to say at the Literacy Foundation that if you're at the level 3, so you're pretty much autonomous, you can go to CEGEP and get your degree. So that's basically where it stands. Level 2, you're not quite there. You can read, you can write, you can function, but you're not functioning at a level that will help you get a good job, a better job, and function normally in life in the context that is of our society is in right now, where you've got AI, we've got digitalization in industries, and we're asking more from people as far as comprehension goes. Yeah. That has a big impact economically, as we put forth.
1: I guess my next question would be, have we known this for a while, or is this a situation that's gone from bad to worse? I mean, how bad was it, say, 10 or 20 years ago?
8: Well, 10 years ago, we were at 53% of the population that was under level 3 in literacy. Now we're 10 years, 12, that was in 2012. In 2022, we just got the numbers from 2022, that's why we came out with the study. And 10 years later, we've gained 1 point. We're at 52%. Mm-hmm. We had thought that we would be around 46 or 47% at this point in time, but we haven't got there. So that's, so we've known this for a while. At the Literacy Foundation, we've talked about this, in newspapers and French media also for a long time, but just something that, people are not getting a grasp of and the importance of it in our society. And it goes to Quebec's competitiveness in the world that we're in, and trying to develop the province to get more revenue for industries, etc. It's a very, very big issue, and I think that not only does government have to get involved, but also I think that the business community has to get involved, because it goes to them at some point. You know, if you want to have competent workers in a society that is a knowledge society, we need to tackle this issue, I think.
1: And how do businesses get involved? By doing what to support these people?
8: Well, what they could do is, the one thing that is difficult is for somebody to admit that they have a problem. Mm-hmm. So we need to focus, industry, businesses have to look at that, see how they can, identify the people that are having issues. And put things forward, give them maybe some access to some reinforcement as far as language goes, as far as reading and writing goes. It's not something that's easy to do. At the Literacy Foundation, we have some programs, one that's called Enrichir that can help for industries to use. and to get their workers into that. So that's one thing. But we need to industries, and that's the thing. That's the you need to take time, and you need to offer that. And a lot of times the decision has to be made. You know, do we want them to work, or do we want them the people to study? And that becomes, what do we want to pay for? How do we want to help? And that's the difficult thing. But I think the one thing is that nobody gets up in the morning and is ready to admit that he has a problem as far as reading and writing goes. So there needs to be a discussion with your boss or with your business, and there has to, and people have to be welcome with open arms. It's like, you know, it's a difficulty like anything else. You know, it could be like you have issues, I don't know, with some sort of disease, or you're having a depression. This is something that's very important also.
1: I wonder, how did we get to this point? Is this our education system having failed people? Do we know? Can we pinpoint that?
8: It's hard to tell. I think it's a number of factors. The education system obviously can be part of it. But also it could be social media. Kids now using social media and not writing, you know, longhand and long phrases. You know, one thing that's pretty interesting is that 47% of people between 16 and 24 have this issue. They're not at a level three, and that's the future. So you know, the school system, yeah. Obviously, social media can be a thing. Also, the importance generally that we put on reading, and I don't think that reading is put forth as something that is important, and that is mobilized, and that is something that everybody thinks of as something that is important, because it is the basis from which you can build everything else. You know, it is the foundation. If you can't read and write, there is an issue. So, education system, but there, you know, if you have cuts in the education system, you don't have as many support to teachers, that could have an issue. So it's a different factors. And we see issues in grammar school, in high school, SAGEP, and university now. Things that we did not see, you know, maybe 20 years ago, we did not have those issues in university, maybe not as much in SAGEPs, but we're getting to that point right now.
1: Just as a final question, I mean, governments are aware. They're certainly going to be aware of this study. Until now, had there been discussions with governments in terms of maybe, you know, recognizing this is an issue that's not getting better, it would seem, over time? And what's their reaction been?
8: We've had some discussions with the Ministry of Education. You know, they're aware of the study. Education, you know, Ministry of Education has it in hand. The Emploi has it in hand. Also, Labor Ministry has it in hand. But it's not something that they're taking, I would say, you know, wholeheartedly and going after the and trying to. It's not that it's ignored, but it's so big that it's not maybe as bankable as anything, any other measure that could be put forth forward to help maybe an education system. So they're aware, but I think to solve this issue, I would think we need to put forward a program for 15 to 20 years. It doesn't take, you know, it's not something you can solve overnight. So it has to be apolitical in a sense, because it's a base issue for our society. And but everybody's aware. I think the big push, if it came, that could help, is coming from the business community. And that would be very very important that the business community got involved, because it is an issue as far as competitiveness down the road. It's going to affect us. You know, we're losing basically right now. If we just move 350,000 people from level two of literacy to level three, it's $5.9 billion. In gross product for the province on a yearly basis.
1: Just that was my last question. I should have asked you this earlier. You attach a number to this, and my question was, you know, if we get better, and these people, you know, are better at reading and reading books, how do you attach a number to that? What does that signify? What's it from?
8: It comes from economic studies that Pierre Langlois does with us. So I could not tell. I don't have the calculation with me.
1: But, no, but I mean, is it people who are then able to get jobs and they're able to contribute?
8: Yes,
1: is that how it works?
8: People able to get jobs.
1: Okay.
8: It's more innovation. It's more people going up the ranks, and it's easier to employ people. Absolutely,
1: got
8: that's
1: it.
8: Where it comes from.
1: Mr. Go ahead.
8: And it would be. It's $5.9 billion as far as GDP goes, and it's $2.6 billion as far as revenue for people. So on a yearly basis, and that would bring the province, it would generate $900 million in taxes for the province on a yearly basis. So that would help the budget, and it would be, and as far as unemployment, costs, it would be a saving of about $411 million on a yearly basis.
1: Wow.
8: So it's a lot of money. It's a lot of money.
1: And sure is.
8: And it is a very, very important issue we need to tackle. But people are aware. It's just that we need to get everybody moving on this. And I'm very happy that you had me on today.
1: As I am. Yeah. This. Thank you for coming on and letting people know. Mr. Letzi, thank you so much for the time. Really appreciate it.
8: Okay, thank you very
1: Take
8: much.
1: Care.
8: Have a good day.
1: You too. 419, we go to traffic, CJD 800 Traffic Center, Lauren Glazer, and a check on the drive. Lauren.
2: Aaron, we do have delays westbound side of the map between Anjou and P9, again between Christophe Coulombe and the DeCary Interchange. For northbound Laurentian, off and on slowdowns now, 440 up to the 640. For northbound DeCary, it's a difficult drive from Sherbrooke up to the top. Southbound DeCary, delays there from the top to Van Horn, also delays southbound 15 now between Turcotte and the Champlain. It's pretty slow on the westbound side of the 20 between Turcotte and Norman. You are losing more time between Osier and Cabathonial Perot. For the outbound side of the Mercier Bridge, that is a tough drive from Ville St. Pierre. Jumpstart's building soccer pitches across Canada so more kids have places to play. Learn more at jumpstart.canadiantire.ca. 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
1: All right. Thank you, Lauren. I just want to let you know, we spoke to Annie Bergeron-Oliver just before the 4 o'clock news, talking about Mark Carney making an announcement. He's actually making that announcement right now in Halifax. The deal, as is reported by CTV News, is done. Canada will be buying or procuring submarines from Germany. That is the deal being announced right now. And it's worth, I think Annie said somewhere in the neighborhood of $100 billion by the time it's all told, all said and done. So that, being announced right now by our Prime Minister of Canada, getting new submarines. They will be manufactured. And I think she mentioned as well, Norway is part of the consortium there as well. All right, let me get to our question of the day, which started things off today. I got some good text here that I'm going to read that I didn't get a chance to read the first time we did this. So look, taking a bit of a left turn here, and I want to explain why. I watched Pete Hoekstra do an interview. He's, of course, the U.S. ambassador to Canada, who has managed, I think, in the time that he has been ambassador, to have a lot of Canadians, and I'm going to be polite, not necessarily like his approach, right? But he did say something, and then I had a chance to speak last week to the U.S. Consul General here in Montreal. His name is Robert Sanders. He's leaving. He's been here for 3 years, who basically said kind of the same thing. So I thought, let's do this as a question, because after thinking about it, I'm thinking, yeah, maybe the time is right. And the question is it time for Canada to rescind the U.S. liquor ban? The one that has been in place still in most Canadian provinces. I think they put them back on the shelf in Saskatchewan and some places in Alberta, but for the most part, it's still on. And I'll tell you why I'm asking the question, because to me, I kind of think we've made our point here. And that point is we're not happy and we were angry about the tariffs imposed on us by the Trump administration. I get it. And you know what? They're aware. But as good as it may have felt to push back then, the reality is that it has not provided any real leverage of any kind for Canada. There have been no concessions made as a result of banning those products. In fact, just last week, on Canada Day, you remember this, the Trump administration chose not to renew CUSMA. No new concessions for Canada, and still retaining the ability to unilaterally slap tariffs on us anytime they feel like they've been aggrieved by sector-specific, you know, industry. Nothing changed. Now, I mentioned U.S. Ambassador Pete Hoekstra. So look, he has made apparently, I think, his mission as ambassador here to look Canadians straight in the face and tell us he doesn't understand why we're upset with the U.S. Because Canada's trade deal with the U.S., he says, this has always been the consideration, our deal with the U.S. is better than any other country in the world got. And he points to the fact that these tariffs instituted by the Trump administration, every single country in the world that the U.S. trades with got tariffed, including us. We're lumped in with everybody else. Never mind, we're their next door neighbor. That doesn't matter. And when he was asked specifically about the decision to ban American liquor from store shelves here, he and other diplomats, remember, have called it unfair, unreasonable, especially given, and they make this point very clear, that the U.S. has not banned a single Canadian product from American shelves. So does he have a right to be concerned? Not understand? This is what he said.
9: Americans aren't, we're not mad at Canada, okay? We don't ban Canadian products. We don't tell Americans don't travel to Canada because Canada is a terrible place and is not treating us well. Americans, by and large, we say we love Canada and our actions follow that up.
1: Okay, you can disagree maybe with some of the tone, but you know what? At the end of the day, what he said is what he said, and that is we don't get it. Americans, the government doesn't understand why you banned our product. We haven't banned any of yours. Yes, there are tariffs, but everyone got tariffs. When I asked the outgoing U.S. Consul General about this whole idea of the liquor ban, he compared the decision to a slap in the face to the Trump administration. Now, look, you might argue that the original liquor ban, the U.S. ban, did make a point, symbolically. And yeah, maybe that's true. But that was then, and this is now. And symbolism aside, I think it might be time to look at the bigger picture. You know, the dollar and cents one. The U.S. liquor ban here has produced zero economic benefits for Canada. Real ones. What it has done is cost the American alcohol industry over $500 million in losses. So what has it done? It's punished an industry, not an administration. Jack Daniels has taken the hit. Donald Trump isn't losing a nickel. And consider this. The ban actually costs Canada money. Somewhere north of $100 million in what? In unsold inventory? Storage costs for the liquor that had to be pulled off shelves? That had already been bought before the ban was applied? Some of that inventory either had to be basically thrown down the drain because it expires, or it had to be destroyed, or it had to be sold at cost, or just given away. So it actually cost us money to institute a ban. So let me set up a different scenario here to try to understand why I think it's time for us to say, you know what, okay, let's put the booze back on the shelf. Think about it this way. Canada and the U.S. have been in a friendly relationship for a long time. We're not just neighbors, we're partners. And we've been that way for more than 200 years. And like any long relationship, sometimes one partner does something the other partner didn't expect or doesn't like. And the other partner thinks that doesn't make any sense at all. And what does it do? It leaves them confused and hurt. That's us. That's Canada. After we got hit by the U.S. tariffs. Then, the partner who was hurt, what does he do or she do? He reacts emotionally, impulsively, in anger, which is, again, us. We lashed out and decided, oh yeah, we'll show you. And we banned liquor from the store shelves. That was what we did. That was our way to play it out. The other partner, the U.S., looked at us and said, what are you doing? We don't even understand why you're acting this way, which, of course, only made things worse. So now, some time has passed. The anger has faded away, and as they say, cooler heads perhaps have prevailed, at least I hope so, and we're looking at what our reaction has actually achieved, which is nothing. No apology from the U.S., no change in behavior. Just two friends have been together forever, still not talking. Or at least properly. Now look, at some point, the smarter move, the more mature move, is to be the bigger person in this. And acknowledging, you know what, our reaction, our anger did not work. So what do? We go back to where we were when this whole thing started. At least that's what I think. Question to you, what do you think? Is it time for Canada and the U.S. to kiss and make up as it applies directly to this alcohol ban? We get to say, okay, we made our point, we were angry, we lashed out, we acted emotionally, but now, after some time to reflect, we're ready to swallow our pride and think clearly again. So is it time to rescind the ban on American alcohol, yay or nay? Are we ready to say, it's okay, You can come back into the bedroom from sleeping on the couch. We're ready to be friends again. And, oh yeah, bring your California Chardonnay and Kentucky bourbon with you. 790-0800-514-790-0800 for your text. Is it time for Canada to acknowledge that this alcohol ban on U.S. products simply doesn't work? It makes no difference. It's not helping us in any way. In fact, it's a hindrance as far as the U.S. is concerned. So give it up. Bring U.S. liquor back. 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And if you don't want to, if you're angry at America, don't buy American booze. But if you want to buy it, go ahead and buy it. 790-0800. 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
24: Good afternoon. It's 4:30. I'm Jason Mayoff with a CTV News update. Prime Minister Mark Carney has chosen German submarine manufacturer TKMS to build the Navy's next fleet of subs. The Prime Minister says it was a close race and a difficult decision to make between TKMS and South Korean rival Hanwha Ocean. Victims of sexual assault and domestic violence can now take advantage of more support and specialized courtrooms in all regions of the province. A pilot project launched in 2022 in Valleyfield has now been implemented across Quebec. And two people have died in an accident this morning in Mirabel between a heavy truck and a car. A 45-year-old woman in the car died at the scene. The driver of the truck died later in hospital. For more news, including four teens arrested after an attempted jewelry store robbery in Hunsick, go to ctvnewsmontreal.ca. And with the latest from the CJAD 800 Traffic Center, here's Lorne Glazer.
2: We're slowing now on the eastbound side of the TCAN. Volume between Côte-Lias and Saint-Laurent, the eastbound Met, and again between Lacordaire and the Anjou interchange. Sapat 25 is busy. Anjou to the tunnel for the westbound side of the Met, off and on slowdowns there between Lacordaire and the DeCary interchange. Earlier vehicle on fire at VO has completely been cleared out. For northbound Laurentian, delays there between the 440 and 640, again between the outlets and on Route 50. For northbound 13, it's a slow drive between Cover 2 and Henri Bourassa, again between the 344 and 640. Sapat 13, delays there between Hickmore and the 20 on the westbound side of the 20. Difficult drive between Turcon and Ville-Saint-Pierre, also between Anse-Cabot-O'Neill-Perot. 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
24: Your Dormevu Weather Center forecast, a few clouds tonight, the low 20 degrees. Sunny tomorrow, the high 27, and Wednesday sunshine and the high 31. It's 30 degrees downtown. Your next CTV News update is at 5 o'clock.
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22: I think that we should keep the ban on the booze.
23: Let us put the American booze back on the shelves and let the consumers make the choice.
22: The ban made perfect sense at the time. Trump insulted our sovereignty, 51st state, tariffs, all that stuff.
25: We are helping the Canadian distillers by buying Canadian alcohol.
27: I say keep the ban. Is the Gordie Howe Bridge open yet?
22: Well, look, he didn't give us anything when we took off the retaliatory tariffs and the digital services tax, so why should we do anything on our end?
23: National pride is important, but so is knowing when we've made our point.
25: It sets a precedent that you cannot insult our prime minister, call him a governor.
27: Every time he has a temper tantrum, we have to pay for it, so I think we should just keep the ban.
23: Now it's in the voters' hands, and I think it's really up to our choice. If I don't want to buy American booze, I won't buy American booze.
27: He just doesn't care. It's him, himself, and that's it. We've got to keep standing up for ourselves.
28: We need to realize 50% of the population did not vote for Trump. However, this is a trade war, and therefore the ban should stay.
25: He can come and do whatever he wants, have a temper tantrum, and we have to play nice. No, I will never buy anything American until Trump is gone.
1: And guess what? Even if the booze was to come back on herself, you still don't have to buy American. You can choose whatever you want to buy. It's not as if we rescind the ban, suddenly, if you're going to the SAQ, you have to buy. No, you don't. You still have freedom of choice, which is my point. I think we've made our point by imposing this ban. And as I said when I first asked the question before news, what have we gotten for it? What do we get? Nothing. We've managed to upset the U.S., and I'm not having to point out that, that I don't care for Donald Trump. I get this whole thing about tariffs and everything else. I just want to point out what their diplomats say, whether it's the Canadian ambassador, the consul general. They don't get this ban. Never mind everything else. Never mind the 51st state. Never mind the governor instead of the prime. Forget all that. That's just blah, blah, blah from Donald Trump. The dollars and cents part of this is it does not make sense anymore. If this is such an irritant to the U.S., say, okay, look, that was then, this is now, put your stuff back here and let's move forward. Because we have to keep moving forward. Keeping this in place and having it cost us money at the same time, because it has and continues to. We have inventory we bought before the ban. It's sitting, it's going bad, it has to be destroyed. Oh, next. Ontario alone is in for $79 million. That's what they've lost so far. It doesn't make sense anymore. It made sense then. It doesn't now. But that's just me. So my question to you is it time to rescind the U.S. alcohol ban in Canadian liquor stores? Yes or no? Let me go to the phone. Start up here with Steve. Steve, what do you think?
3: Aaron, how are you?
1: Good, sir.
3: Listen, the problem is, as we all know, it's Donald Trump and his advisors. Now, I mean, we could hit him in other areas, but it's just like a tit for tat. I mean, I'll be honest with you, I'm not liking the ban. I'm really not. But you know, the good thing, one of the good things I think with this whole thing now, I noticed Carney is trying to make business partners with other countries and other countries that we've never even have dealt with. So, you know, in one sense, it's a bad thing. In one sense, it's a good thing. But I still say we stick to our guns. Okay. I wouldn't let down. That's
1: all right.
3: My opinion.
1: Steve, I appreciate the call. Mark, do you think that's the case? Leave it in effect?
4: But, you know, we have to realize we're in a trade war or a trade negotiation. It's got to be give and take. You know, the fact that they don't like the alcohol ban means they've noticed it. I mean, when this first started 15 months ago, as a reaction to the 51st state talk, it was a reaction to Trump saying, I'm going to destroy the Canadian economy, so they have to come with us. I'm going to destroy the auto industry. These are all things that we were reacting to. So we imposed that ban. And in response, we gave up the reciprocal tariffs. We gave up the digital sales tax. And now we should give up the alcohol ban? What are we getting in return? This is not a negotiation.
1: Okay, but Mark, let me ask you the other half of that question. What did we get in return for not giving it, for instituting the ban? What did we get?
4: Nothing.
1: But right. So what do we have to lose if we got nothing then? What do we have to lose by saying put it back on our shelves?
4: I think we have to show that we're firm, and by giving up always and getting nothing in return, all we're seeing by the Americans is weak and pliable.
1: But
4: it's
1: Mark, we are weak and pliable. We're Canada. They're the U.S. That's the bottom line in this.
4: They have things that we need. You know something? They need our power. You know what we should do? We can't cut off the power, but maybe we should flick it on and off sometimes during the day.
1: Yeah, that'll do a lot of good, won't it? That's like Doug Ford threatening to, you remember when he did that, threatening to have, you know, the border states pay more? All that did was tick off the administration even more. Look, I get we were hurt. We were angered at the beginning. But as you said, that's 15 months ago. It's gotten us nothing. So say, great, it made us feel better for the moment. But now it's time to just, you know, let's deal in reality. If this really is a problem and they, you know, they hate the fact or don't understand the fact why we're doing this, stop doing it. Doesn't mean everyone's running to the stores, I said, to buy U.S. liquor. It just gives you the choice. You want to buy it, buy it. If not, don't. But don't, you know, their argument has always been and continues to be, hey, we haven't banned any Canadian products. Why are you banning alcohol? I think that's a fair question to ask. Mark, I appreciate the call. Rosa, what do you think?
5: No way. We have to keep the ban. Can you just imagine tomorrow morning Donald Trump on X saying how weak and how we kissed his ass?
1: Who cares? Let him say what he wants to say. He's saying it anyway. It doesn't bother me in the least.
5: I have a question for you. You said that the U.S. distilleries, how much did they lose out on? $500 million?
1: Yeah.
5: Where did that $500 million go? Because we still have whiskey. When I was running a bar last year, I was just buying Canadian whiskey. So that money went somewhere.
1: Yeah, look, first of all, yes, you're right. And let me mention that because that's a fair point. Canadian distillers, those who are in that business, have done well because of this. There's no question about them, right? That's a fact.
5: I don't need any other reason for keeping the ban.
1: Okay. If that's how you want to protect Canadian business, I'm not so sure, you know, if you extend that to other sort of industries, that's where you want to be at the end of the day. But thank you, Rose. I appreciate the call. Mario, what do you think?
7: Yes, I think we should delete the ban.
1: Get rid of it?
7: But we should charge them 50% tariff on their booze.
1: Mm. Okay, so we let the booze back, but we do to them what they did to us. So it's tit for tat. We charge tariffs. You want to sell your booze to Canada, you can put it back, but we're going to tariff you.
7: That's right.
1: Okay, that's an interesting idea. Not so sure. I don't think that's a good idea. I think that's actually kind of interesting. Sure, we'll have you back, but we're going to do to you what you did to us. That actually makes a bit more sense. Tony, what do you think?
8: Aaron, open the bridge, and then we'll talk.
1: The Gordie Howe Bridge. So after the bridge, we'll take your alcohol back.
8: No, we'll talk.
1: Well, we'll talk. We'll talk. All right. No guarantees. No guarantees.
8: That's right.
1: Okay. Thank you for the call, Tony. John, what about you?
9: I'd like to agree with Rob Canoe, the Premier of Manitoba.
1: Yeah.
9: No Kuzma, no Boozma.
1: Great line.
9: And my point is, I'm a dual citizen. I'm an American and a Canadian. I studied when I was in elementary school in Florida about the Monroe Act and Manifest Destiny. And Donald Trump has already said, He wants to have dominance over the Western Hemisphere. And in case you haven't looked lately, Greenland and Canada are both in it. And that's why he's trying to undermine us. We can be as nice as we want to him. That's not going to stop him. He's dragged up that old idea from the 1820s, just like the dead guy in the film. They cart around with him, but it's a danger to us. And if you don't take it seriously, let me tell you, him and his gang do.
1: Okay. Listen, with respect to Greenland, no one's even brought that up in months now. Remember, that was a big thing. It's been completely forgotten. Have you heard anyone talking about Greenland anymore?
9: Yes, because the British, the French, the Germans sent troops there, and they were willing to get shot and killed to stop it. And they're still keeping troops there so he doesn't make a try.
1: All right. But I think he's given up on the idea. I mean, I the idea of fighting there to the death to keep Greenland, I'm not sure that was ever in the cards. John, I appreciate the call. John, what about you?
2: Hi, Aaron. Thank you. I just wanted to say,
1: yes, sir.
2: It's a little bit off your topic, but not really. Canada is going broke. Trump's whole idea of 51st state is to bankrupt us.
1: That's it?
2: Money is running quicker and quicker.
1: Okay, we're losing John on the phone.
2: Money. It's a, it's a, it's

0: I think we have to really, really pull back on our expenditures.
1: Okay.
0: We have to pay attention to everything.
1: Mm-hmm.
0: We haven't really got a sale yet of Carney running around doing this. Finally opened up the passageway for oil to the West Coast. It's completely against everything liberal, but I just feel that our man at control is similar to the man who was at control, and both of them have no care for the expenditures that we're going into.
1: Okay.
0: We will go bankrupt, and then what are we going to do?
1: Yeah. All right, interesting take. I don't think we're going bankrupt. Don't think anyone else thinks that either, but interesting take. Ron, how about you? What do you think? Keep it, Bennett.
2: Hi, Aaron. I agree with your point. I think you make a good, solid point. But I think in the way the whole ban came around, it wasn't like people boycotted and stopped traveling, which is a boycott. And I think the government, Carney at least, and I don't know how much in concert with the provinces that did do the ban, but he should pull that card out eventually and use it strategically as a goodwill gesture or an olive branch, whatever you want to call it.
1: Mm-hmm.
2: But I think I think you just don't do it, but you strategically pull it out and do it. That's all I get.
1: When you say strategically, implying what? We'll do this if you give us something back? Strategically, how?
2: Well, yeah. You got to do some form of negotiation. And I get it. The emotions were so high.
1: Yeah.
2: Mine are still high. I used to travel to the U.S. every week for work almost. Well, guess what? We've backed off so much. Strategic planning has changed. We're not building what we thought we were going to build over there until the whole tariff thing gets stabilized. There's just so much that's up in the air. But I don't mean to dilute what you're saying. I just meant with regards to the alcohol, let Carney perhaps pull it out and say, hey, we're willing to drop that. We know it hit them somehow emotionally. The whole alcohol thing. So at least we touched the nerve. We did make a point, but now to take it off, to withdraw from it, but use it. Don't just do it for nothing. Just
1: give us something in return. Okay.
2: Give us something back for it.
1: Yeah. Ron, I appreciate the call. Real quick, Mike, give you the final word. What do you think?
3: Hey, Aaron. Yeah, I think we should definitely keep it.
1: Keep it.
3: Absolutely. I mean, I agree with John Pryor there that the country's going bankrupt there, and Carney, with all his promises of elbows up and we're going to do everything, he's just been a disaster so far, and hopefully at some point he'll come around and we can get the ball rolling.
1: Well, I was hoping we're going to make this political about one Prime Minister, Mark Carney. I'm just thinking this idea of banning booze or not banning booze, and you think we should keep the ban?
3: Yeah.
1: It's done nothing for us, we've achieved nothing by virtue of it, you're saying keep it.
3: Absolutely.
1: Okay. I appreciate the call. Thank you, Mike. I want to read a couple of texts. I said I would. This is the only one so far that I've seen. It simply says, my question was, should we rescind the ban on U.S. alcohol? This texter simply said, yes. Followed by, I will not buy U.S. booze, and I don't buy U.S. fruits or vegetables either. Whatever else said, I can avoid. Thank you, Karen. Not buying anything U.S. Followed by, should we drop the U.S. liquor ban? Hell no. Understood, it costs Canada money, but sometimes we have to take a stand when you're being bullied. The U.S. isn't hurting. They're just pissed that we are standing up to them. Elbows must stay up. I was in that same camp a year ago. Now I just don't think it's the same. They don't care. They're not going to necessarily, you know, give us anything because they're 10 times the size we are. We knew this from the get-go. Emotions got in the way. We needed to do something. I remember Justin Trudeau pounding, oh, we're here, 150. Okay. Did nothing. Is it time to face the facts, reality? Another texter, we should absolutely maintain our liquor board or ban. Trying to find ways to hurt Trump directly is nearly impossible. True. However, it's the voters that vote for Trump. They need to feel some of the pain, and if they can feel some of the pain, maybe they can understand the consequences of their choice. But they're not feeling the pain. People who voted for Donald Trump could care less that Canada has pulled U.S. booze off their shelves, unless they happen to work in the liquor industry, which has lost, you know, several billion dollars, and what, got laid off? Those are the ones who might. Otherwise, nobody even cares. I bet you 99% of Americans don't even know that Canada pulled U.S. alcohol off their shelves. So again, what's the point? Appreciate your calls and your texts. As always, let me go to traffic. CJD 800 Traffic Center. Check on the drive. Lauren Glazer. Lauren, what we got going on?
4: Aaron, we do have delays now. Northbound the Carry cuts in Lake Road to the top. Also pretty busy drive for southbound the Carry from the top to Van Horn. Southbound 15, lots of volume there between Turcotte and the

0: Champlain. Also delays on the westbound side of the 20 between Turcotte and Norman. Eastbound side of the 20, you're losing time now between 32nd and 1st Avenue for the outbound side of the Mercier Bridge. Pretty tough from Ville-Saint-Pierre. Eastbound side of the T-Can delays also. Curtly S to Papineau on the eastbound Met. Again, between La Cordaire and the Anjou Interchange on the westbound side of the Met. It's pretty busy as well between La Cordaire and the DeCary Interchange. Want a safe SUV that's been recognized by the IIHS? 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
1: All right, thank you, Lauren. 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This is a new way to travel in Greater Montreal. The brand new Metropolitan, Montreal Metropolitan Airport, is now open, so discover the Met. Just one last text on this whole, should be time to put the U.S. booze back on our shelves. Texter writes, are you crazy? At a time when one corrupt politician is blocking the opening of the Gordie Howe Bridge, you want us to play nice? So suddenly the Gordie Howe Bridge has become the next big thing that's going to have to happen, apparently. Great, let's make that part of the negotiation. We'll put alcohol back on the shelves, okay? And you open the Gordie Howe Bridge. Hey, if that works, I'm all for it. Great. Let's see if that works. Let's go to the news quiz for today, the Empire Gold News Quiz, where I'm going to give you a chance to win $1,500. All you got to do is know your news, which I have right here in my hand. It starts with a toss-up question. I will remind you, of course, Empire Gold. They're the folks who pay the most for your gold or silver and have been, by the way, for more than 60 years in business. So when you're looking to get the best price, you can spend your day running all over town. Other places will buy it as well. But you know what? No one's going to pay you more than Empire. So why bother? Empire is at 5593 Parry. That is a block west of the Carey Boulevard, one block north of Jean Talon. Online, all the details, empiregold.ca. Just remember, you do not need to make an appointment, and your appraisal will be done as soon as you walk in, right on the spot, and you leave with a check in hand. That's Empire Gold. All right, let's get to it. Toss-up question today. First right answer at 790-0800. We'll play the Empire Gold News Quiz and a shot at $1,500. A train has derailed over the weekend in what Quebec town? A train derailing over the weekend in what Quebec town? 790-0800. First right answer plays the Empire Gold News Quiz next.
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23: a $1,500 prize.
1: All right, let's see what's going on here. Vivian is on the line. Hello, Vivian.
24: Hi, Aaron. How are you?
1: I'm good. How are you?
24: Good, thanks.
1: All right, let's give this a whirl. What do you say, okay?
24: Yes, let's.
1: All right, okay. A train derailed over the weekend in what Quebec town?
24: In Repentigny.
1: Repentigny is absolutely correct, yeah.
24: That terrible.
1: Terrible story. Thankfully, but no one was hurt,
24: miraculous.
1: Though. So, yeah, it is. Well, Vivian, thanks for calling. Take care. No, sir. All right, let's move on and play the quiz itself. That is 9 questions, 60 seconds. Get them all right, you would win $1,500. Failing that, Vivian, it is $15 for every right answer. Remember, too, if you don't know an answer, you can always say pass and come back to it if time remains. But if you answer a question incorrectly, you can't come back and change it. So keep that in mind as well. And you can use the option and just say pass. All right. Clock will start as soon as you say that you are ready. So Vivian, are you ready?
24: I am ready.
1: Christine Frechette says she will run for election in her hometown. What riding is that?
24: I'm just guessing Drummondville.
1: No. Summer McIntosh set a world record over the weekend in what specific swimming event?
24: Is she a diver or a speed?
1: No. The list of most popular baby names in Quebec in 2025 shows which one was number one for boys?
24: Liam?
1: No. What iconic Montreal music store will be closing its doors after 60 years in business?
24: Steve's Music Store.
1: Yes. Or after today, how many teams will be left in competition for the FIFA World Cup?
24: They're playing the best of 16 now. So
1: after today, how many will be left in competition?
24: Eight?
1: Yes.
24: Eight.
1: Taylor Swift and Travis Kelce got married over the weekend. Who officiated the ceremony?
24: Adam Sandler.
1: Yes, true or false. Montreal's mayor says she supports the idea of right turns on red lights.
24: True?
1: No. No, I wish she did. Alberta has announced its route for a new pipeline running west to BC, which runs along an existing pipeline known as what?
24: The Trans-Canada Pipeline?
1: The Trans what?
24: Trans... Mountain. Pacific?
1: Mountain. What?
24: Pipeline? Mountain. Trans.
1: Trans Mountain.
24: Trans.
1: What?
24: Mountain.
1: Mountain, yes, the Trans Mountain, that is correct.
24: TMP.
1: Yeah. You know, add no extra points for knowing the initials. What'd you get there,
0: five.
1: Brian? Five, 515. $75 for you. Congratulations, Vivian.
24: Thank you so much.
1: You're welcome. Enjoy dinner.
24: Yeah. How
1: Take,
24: did you know?
1: I just took a wild guess. Thank you.
24: Have a great summer, Aaron.
1: Thank you too. Appreciate you listening. All right, we're coming up to 5 o'clock. Just a wild guess. And we got news coming up then on the other side of that. Jim Menny's going to join us. I'm going to ask Jim what he thinks of this idea of rescinding the alcohol ban. I'm curious. I have no idea what he would say. Good idea, bad idea. I think most of you disagreed with me today. I think that's about 85% of you said, no, keep the ban, keep the ban. We'll see. Let's get to news. It's next.
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6: Good afternoon. It's 5 o'clock. I'm Jason Mayoff with a CTV News update. A few clouds tonight. It's 30 degrees downtown. Weather details in minutes. Here's what's making news right now. Canada chooses Germany to supply our new subs, specialized courtrooms for victims of domestic violence, and Donald Trump says FIFA made a brilliant decision. With the latest from the CJAD 800 Traffic Center, here's Lorne Glazer.
25: We're seeing delays now on the westbound side of the Met between Longelier and VO, and again between Saint-Michel and the Decarie Interchange. For northbound Laurentian, you are losing some time, 440 out to the 640, and again between the outlets and Autoroute 50. Westbound side of the TCAN has delays also from Autoroute 13 out to Sources, northbound the Decarie. It's pretty busy, Côte-Saint Luc Road to the top. Southbound the Decarie volume there from the top to Côte-Saint Catherine, southbound 15 is tough between Turcotte and the Champlain. Pretty slow on the westbound side of the 20, starting before Angrino, running back to Norman. Want a safe SUV that's been recognized by the IIHS? Check out the great offers on the Mazda CX-70 and CX-90 hybrids during the Mazda Find Out event. Traffic and transit every 15 minutes on CJAD 800. 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
6: In the news, Prime Minister Mark Carney has confirmed the news that we've been reporting since this morning on CJAD 800 that Canada will be going with German company TKMS to build the Navy's next fleet of submarines. Carney says it'll be the largest procurement in Canadian history, and the subs will be among the most advanced ever built.
26: The fuel cell air-independent propulsion system allows for more than 40 days fully submerged in near total silence. Combined with purpose-built combat capabilities, lithium-ion batteries for speed and rapid recharge, and unparalleled endurance under the ice, the TKMS delivers exceptional strength, stealth, and staying power.
6: Carney says the purchase will directly create and sustain an ecosystem of well over 100,000 well-paying jobs across Canada. Quebec has completed its plan to have special courtrooms in all regions of the province to handle sexual assault and domestic violence cases. Justice Minister Simon Jeanneau-Barrette says they're now providing support from the moment a victim goes to police all the way through the process.
27: We will be vigilant and that nobody will say, I don't want to go in front of the court because I'm scared or I don't feel support. That's not what we want. We have a clear message about the fact that when you will be ready, we will be there to welcome you, to support you during all the judicial process.
6: Among other things, a victim will now deal with the same police officers and support workers throughout the entire process and won't actually have to be in the courtroom with the accused to testify against them. Premier Christine Fréchette wants Ottawa to launch an investigation into the weekend train derailment in Repentigny. 45 cars left the CN tracks in an area right behind the backyards of many homes.
0: I expect that in Repentigny, federal government will put in place an inquiry in order to know what happened. We know that the railway was renovated 2 weeks ago. Is it linked to that or not? We have to know that.
6: The incident happened a day before the anniversary of the Lac-Mégantic train disaster that killed 47 people and destroyed much of the Lac-Mégantic downtown area. A motorist and a truck driver are dead after a crash this morning in Mirabel. A 45-year-old woman in a car died at the scene of the crash with a truck on Route 148 near Saint-Vincent. The driver of the truck died later in hospital. A warning about possible metal and plastic fragments in ground beef and veal sold at one South Shore grocery store. Officials say you should not eat the meat bought at the IGA on Seigneurial Boulevard in Saint-Bruno de Montarville. The advisory only affects ground beef and ground veal in styrofoam trays with clear plastic film sold yesterday at that particular IGA in Saint-Bruno. There are no reports of illness or injury related to the products. U.S. President Donald Trump says FIFA made a brilliant decision to allow a top player on the U.S. men's team to compete tonight against Belgium in the World Cup. That decision came after Trump contacted the organization over a controversial red card.
4: President Trump said he'd never even heard of a red card.
7: They say you can't play. That's very unfair.
4: Trump says he called the head of FIFA, Gianni Infantino, and asked him to review the decision to disqualify American striker Phelan Balogun.
7: All I did was ask for a review. I didn't say you have to do this.
4: He shrugs off the protests from Belgium, saying if the Belgians beat the Americans at full strength, they can be really proud.
7: The other way, if they beat us, we'll say it was rigged.
4: Stephen Portnoy, ABC News, Washington.
6: 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A few clouds tonight, the low 20 degrees. Sunny tomorrow, the high 27. And Wednesday, sunshine and the high 31. It's 30 degrees downtown. For all the news during the day, stream us on your smart speaker. Just say play CJAD 800. 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
1: That is James Menny. He is over at the Montreal Gazette. And Jim, I guess we can start by talking about Charles Millard. What did he do today that you're calling into question?
31: Oh my goodness. No, I got to tell you, this story, though, broke late on Friday, which is why we didn't get around to it. I haven't seen any mention of it in the Anglo media, but the French media are having a field day with this. It turns out there is a Quebec Liberal candidate by the name of Fernand Morissette. Yes, that's his real name. He is running in the riding of Tachereau. He is described as an influencer, and I have a sinking suspicion I know what he just did to influence a certain amount of things, but we'll get to that in a second. Anyway, he's a Quebec Liberal candidate. He decides to go on a podcast called Génération Oui. which right off the bat goes, yeah, maybe that was not a great idea. But you figure, okay, Lions, Ben, you gotta, you know, give the guy a C for courage. He's gonna go in there. He's gonna defend, you know, the whole idea that theoretically the Quebec Liberals are the only party that support the Federalist systems, that they believe in the Canadian product, and they're, you know, they'll be there until the end. He's talking away and he says, well, you know, if it happens that, you know, Canada flat out rejects our constitutional demands, we shouldn't be shy to hold a referendum. We shouldn't be shy to consider sovereignty. And I'm thinking, no, I don't think so. No, I mean, if you were running for the Coalition Avenir Quebec,
1: right?
31: Yeah, I get it, okay? And he even sort of harkens back to the days of Robert Bourassa. And I have said on this show repeatedly, Bourassa was the most pragmatic Federalist that, as long as there was something in it for Quebec, okay? Yeah, Federalism worked. He was happy as a clam. But I don't ever recall Bourassa 1.0 or 2.0 when he made his comeback, and I covered virtually every step of that, where he turned around and said, if Ottawa doesn't give us what we want, let's hold a referendum. That never happened. So I'm thinking, I'm looking at the initial story at the top of the story, and I'm going, well, I guess, you know, we're going to be hearing from Sean Medial saying, oh, we're very, very surprised. It's unfortunate because this is not in keeping with the precepts of the Quebec Liberal Party. And his reaction to this was, the Quebec Liberal Party attracts numerous candidates who choose to give their expertise to the service
1: really?
31: Of Quebec.
1: Okay.
31: Farnell is an excellent example. We are a regionalist, nationalist, and federalist party. As for constitutional negotiations, our position is not without, it's unambiguous. The Liberal Party of Quebec is a federalist party. Our objective is to advance our interests of Quebec within Canada and not to promote sovereignty, which is really kind of funny because as much as I believe in freedom of speech, that is exactly the opposite of what your candidate just said. Okay, I understand divergence of ideas and this and that. And people going, well, it's very refreshing to have a candidate who's not being hamstrung by the party. That's why we have parties. Okay, you want to shoot your mouth off, you want to have your view of the world, run as an independent, or run with a party that at least publicly agrees with what you're saying.
1: Well,
31: I have never heard.
1: Did they not have any idea about this until he went on the podcast, Jim?
31: Apparently not. I'm looking at this, and my hat's off to the Journal de Quebec who broke the story. But the fact is, it looks like he is reacting to this. It looks like the Journal de Quebec called up Médiard and said, "Hey, boss, one of your guys, he said this, and this is the reply that he got." And I gotta tell you, Aaron, this is the kind of stuff that it doesn't scare me anymore. I've been covering the Liberals, my God, for nearly half a century. Nothing they do surprises or scares me anymore, but you really have to wonder who, if anyone, is in charge of this campaign. I got to figure it's got to be a committee. No single man, Charles Milliard, can make this many dumb mistakes so often, so frequently, on his own. I think he's got, and it's the same thing we saw in 2018, we have a collection of experts, a collection of geniuses, a collection of people who, as I like to say, they think they're the smartest people in the room. The problem is they're the only people in the room. And the problem is they are their hermetically sealed bubble is distancing themselves even further and further. And I don't know. I could be 100% wrong, Aaron. Maybe the next survey will find that the Liberals have shot up in popularity with Francophone voters, because as the leader said, okay, we are a nationalist, regionalist, and federalist party. I don't know if you said we're a candy mint and a breath mint, but the fact of the matter is we are everything to everybody.
1: Right.
31: You know? So let's see. Let's see where this ends up. But right now, the other thing the reporter for the Journal pointed out is there, as we like to say in these parts, a certain malaise within the ranks of the Liberal Party over these comments and the leader's reaction to it.
1: Jim, you've been around long enough. Can you be everything to everybody and win an election?
31: No! No! You're gonna get the poop kicked out of you by everybody. That's all. It's like the third man in a fight. You know, stop. Be about something. You believe in Canada, and you lose the election. You say, I lost this election for believing in Canada. Let's see how I'm not believing in Canada, how far it's going to take it. Okay? And we already had 8 years of that crap, and we saw where it took us. So the fact is, rather than taking an opportunity to say, listen, we believe in the product. It's like everything that we hear from the Liberals is subject to, you know, well, subject to some conditions. There might be a string attached. We're not going to just roll over and this and that because, you know, we're a regionalist and nationalist party. Well, good for you.
1: That was kind of the same stance on Bill 96 from Milliard, right, at the beginning?
31: Yeah. And I got to tell you, I confess my ignorance and I confess my shame. I don't know what that nice Farnell is an influencer about. I don't know who he influences or what, but I can tell you, I have a sneaking suspicion that once this story broke, I think he influenced more than a few Liberals to make a decision to stay home on the first Monday in October.
1: So they roll. Did they announce a couple of people today as well, or over the weekend?
31: Yeah. They're making a big deal of this defector, right, from
1: the CAC.
31: Yeah. And he the only reason he left the CAC was his nose was out of joint. We got nobody from Abitibi. But and this is what gets me, Aaron. Listen, it's great. Have your point of view, okay? But please, excuse me, Christine Fréchette, don't pretend you weren't there when François Legault was driving this province into the ground. Don't let some recycled caciques turn around and say, oh, well, that's not me. Yeah, it was you. You were there. You had 8 years to turn things around. You didn't get your mouth shut. And this idea, and I don't know where it's coming from, frankly. Oh, no. It's a rehabilitated CAC. No, it's still the same old CAC. The only difference is a hell of a lot less Congress members are running because they're all running for the lifeboats. So what the hell is that about?
1: Well, we'll see. I'm imagining that's got to come up at the debate. I mean, everything Christine Fréchette has done right so far and the polls show that, you know, it's been working. I think to your point, Jim, when that stuff comes up, I don't know how people ignore that. I'm just hoping that's going to be front and center during this debate.
31: Yeah.
1: You know history doesn't lie.
31: It's only Monday. Usually I don't like to try and freak you out until Thursday, but I have readjusted my prediction.
1: Uh-oh.
31: I'm looking right now at a minority PQ government with the CAC as the official opposition, and it's going to be a Texas cage match between the conservatives and the liberals for third place.
1: Wow.
31: Uh-huh.
1: Jim.
31: Hey, did you check out James' ad?
1: No, but I see you've noted it. What did he do?
31: He spoke like a normal human being. He spoke like a politician who's actually running on the issues. The idea of affordability, of people being able to buy their own homes or not being able to buy their own homes. The words identity, language, culture do not occur. And he's there. Okay. I don't know. Maybe Aaron Zane does go to the local supermarket and buy his stuff and talk to people. That's fine. I got no problem with that. But the idea to have a drama-free political ad, where the dark forces, the dark evil forces of foreigners and immigrants and Anglos and anyone who doesn't look like us, it's not in there. He's talking like a normal human being.
1: Wow.
31: And you know what? It's going to be interesting to see, A, whether any of his competitors imitate him, and B, how many people are going to listen to that message versus the other one I've just described.
1: I'm going to try to find it. Where was this, like on Twitter? Where was the on TV?
31: You can probably find it on his account.
1: Okay.
31: I picked it up off the KVS site, but I know that it's out there. You can get your hands on it. Yeah, it's on the KVS site, so you can probably get it there. And the other, I know we don't have much time, but I had a bit of a trauma this weekend. I was almost, I was wondering whether I should raise it with you or not.
1: Yeah.
31: Because, you know, I'm always working, you know, and I'm always, it's all research. So okay. Saturday morning, I'm checking what's going on in Quebec politics. So one of the places you want to go, of course, is the TVA website. They were awash, Aaron. And when I say awash, I mean awash with English only online ads. Nissan, BMO, Jeep.
1: En anglais?
31: Cruise. Yeah. No, en anglais, uniquement. Okay. And I thought,
1: this,
31: I'll click on this. It's going to lead to a French link. No. Tout en anglais. Tout en anglais.
1: Wow.
31: I wonder, I guess they're all on vacation. I wonder how many of the exploding talking heads over at TVA would react to their company paying them with money they made. And I understand, times are tough. money they made from English-only ads. They seem to have pulled down a lot of them, although the Nissan one seems to still be up. If you want, I'll be happy to send you the screen grab that I did on Saturday. But all that to tell you, buddy, you know, what the hell is going on? Is there anybody who isn't completely full of it anymore when it comes to culture and language and crises here in Quebec?
1: Quel horreur, Jim.
31: Yeah.
1: Listen, before I let you go, you're right, we're long for time. I just want to ask what you think about the my idea today. My question was, is it time to rescind the alcohol ban? The
31: No, it isn't. You don't get to rile people up a year ago. And then you say, oh, no, maybe we shouldn't rescind. No. I don't know if you're missing whatever Napa cab tab you had a taste for, Aaron. But you know what? You heard the callers. You saw the text. This, above and beyond everything else, I'm not counting the vacation boycotts, which are still going on. People are turning around and saying, you can take your bourbon, you can take your so-called whiskey, and stick it where the monkey stuck the nuts. And I gotta tell you, you're hearing that from a guy, who is the biggest fan on earth of a vodka called Sky, that's with two Y's. They make it in California, but You know what? I ain't drinking it. It's the best vodka you ever had.
1: Okay. Jim, I'll respectfully disagree. As I said, I didn't just do it for show. I actually think it's time to, you know, for cooler heads.
31: Oh, I'm glad that you throw a piece of raw meat in front of all the listeners, and then they just jump on it. But the fact of the matter is, no, you don't get to go
1: hold
31: both
1: on,
31: ways,
1: hold on.
31: Buddy.
1: What if the U.S. opens the Gordie Howe Bridge? Then can we put the alcohol back on the shelf?
31: You can put Sky Vodka. Now, Sky Vodka already is on the shelf. I just won't buy it. But
1: Fine.
31: You know what? We just heard on the news now. Trump's putting his stink on everything. Now on the World Cup.
1: Yeah.
31: Geez Louise. Come on.
1: Embarrassing. Mm-hmm. James Menny, the Montreal Gazette. Thank you, Jim. 5:20. Let's go to traffic. CJD 800 Traffic Center, where Lauren Glazer's got to check on your drive. Lauren?
25: Aaron, looking at the westbound side of the 20, pretty slow before Ungrinio to Norman. Also delays on the eastbound side of the 20, 32nd to 1st Avenue. Upbound side of the Mercier Bridge, tough drive from Ville-Saint-Pierre. We have delays also northbound 13 from the T-CAN up to Henri-Barrasque and between the 344 and 640. Pretty slow eastbound T-CAN now between Côte-de-l'Est and Papineau on the eastbound Mantic and between Longelier and Anjou for southbound 25. Difficult drive between Vaubien and the tunnel on the westbound side of the Met. Lots of off and on volume there between Lacordaire and the Decarie Interchange. We do have slowdowns as well on the westbound side of the T-CAN between Cover 2 and Sources. Drive Legendary Quattro. 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
1: All right. Thank you, Lauren. I understand that I was told, Lauren, you've actually put up a video of you drinking a glass of milk now.
25: I did, yes.
1: Where is that, on your Instagram page?
25: It's on my Instagram, on my Facebook, and I tagged you as well.
1: I don't know what that means. Okay. So, did you enjoy it or did it hurt?
25: No.
1: You did not enjoy it?
25: Yeah, no, not at all.
1: I appreciate you playing, anyway.
25: No
1: That's
25: worries.
1: Awfully nice.
25: It's good, yeah.
1: 1%, you said, right?
25: 1%, yeah.
1: Try whole milk. Thank you, Lord. 5:21, just a reminder to take CJD with you wherever you happen to go. How do you do that? You download the free iHeartRadio app today. 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Mitsumi Takahashi is taking care of your 6 o'clock CTV news, and she is on the line. Hi, Mits.
2: Hello, Aaron.
1: Mits, do you drink milk?
2: Yes.
1: What? You do?
2: Yes.
1: Like regularly? Like not just in coffee?
2: Yeah.
1: Oh.
2: Well, why not?
1: Well, we had this whole discussion. Alice was asking when I came into the office on Friday and had asked me if I drink milk. And I'm like, that's a weird question to ask somebody. But apparently it was a discussion in the office. There are some people who think it's kind of just disgusting. I'm not one of them. I love milk. I typically don't drink a glass of milk.
2: Why is it disgusting?
1: I don't know. Brian described, what did you say it was?
13: It was chalky, the taste. Yeah. It's not, I don't crave a glass of milk, Mitch. Yeah. That's the thing. I don't go and I say, hey,
2: okay,
13: I need to.
2: Well, I'm not sitting here craving right now either. But
1: he wouldn't drink it. He drinks chocolate milk.
13: Yeah, chocolate milk.
1: Like he's eight.
13: chocolate milk is delicious.
1: And that's fine. Sure. Anyway, I put myself on Instagram drinking a glass of whole milk. 3.8% whole milk, by the way.
2: And so now you're what? You've been an influencer for milk?
1: That's right. I'm a milk-fluencer. And I'm very, very excited by that. So anyway, all right, let's deal with a couple of stories here. This derailment is actually, thankfully, a story that doesn't involve injuries, at least as far as I know, but it's quite the story.
2: Have you seen the footage?
1: I have. It's incredible.
2: Yeah. Olivia was out there with a cameraman. We've got some drone footage. I don't know how it was that nobody was hurt.
1: Yeah.
2: Because she was in somebody's backyard. One of the cars is like right up and crushed the fence of their backyard, just meters away from the pool. And it's real carnage. It's not like the cars kind of just tipped over.
1: Yeah, no, it's serious.
2: They're like all over the place. And there were three diesel cars, and luckily they were all empty.
1: Imagine if they had not been.
2: Well,
1: we'd have a very different story right about
2: and
1: now.
2: And on the 13th anniversary of Lac-Mégantic.
1: Isn't that something, huh?
2: Yeah.
1: Wow. All right, that story will be on your 6 o'clock CTV News. Also, story here about buying used cars. Why is this an issue now? What's going on?
2: Okay, because what we don't realize is how much the safety of the cars have improved over the years. So just as an example in this report, they took a Chevy Blazer from 1996 and a Chevy Blazer from this year, and they crashed them both into a wall at 40 miles an hour. So it's not a high speed.
1: Right.
2: And the difference is, if you were in a 1996 Chevy Blazer, you probably would have had head trauma, if not killed.
1: Oh.
2: And in a 2026 Chevy Blazer, you would have had some bumps and bruises, and that
1: really?
2: Was about it. Yeah. So they're saying that especially for young drivers and, you know, inexperienced drivers, people who might maybe drive a little too fast, might not be as careful as they should be, they say that if you buy a used car without all the proper safety features, it could literally be the difference between life and death.
1: You know, when you were going to, I thought you meant like old cars. I owned, I think, a Chevy Blazer back in 1996.
2: Yeah.
1: Didn't think twice about the fact perhaps it wasn't the safest car on the road. I just assumed if you wore your seatbelt, you were probably going to be okay.
2: Yeah, but it's the differences in...
1: That's something.
2: Yeah, the differences in the airbags are completely different now. There's automatic emergency braking on the new cars.
1: Yeah.
2: They say that thousands and thousands of people's lives have been saved because of all these improvements that are now standard safety features in the newer model cars.
1: Yeah, question, of course, becomes for younger drivers, if that's the issue, you know, you're not spending very much for a 1996 Blazer compared to what you would for a brand new one, right? We're supposed to get that money.
2: Yeah, and I didn't know that there would be that much of a difference in terms of safety.
1: Yeah.
2: You know, you look at the older cars, right, that didn't even have seat belts, and you think, okay, I can understand why that would be dangerous. But I think people would think, you know, a 20-year-old car, maybe not that bad. But it apparently makes a huge difference.
1: I'm just looking up how much you would have to spend to buy a 1996 Chevy Blazer.
2: Mm-hmm.
1: See if I can find that. But I think you probably could own it for less than $20,000, right?
2: Yeah.
1: Don't buy anything new. You're not
2: and the
1: even
2: thing
1: close.
2: Is, right. And the new cars are expensive. And, you know, especially parents might say, okay, you know, we're going to help you buy a car, but it's going to have to be a used car. This report gives us something to think about.
1: Okay. The last thing I did want to mention here. Is this, I had a chance to talk to Michael Kerman, earlier today from Steve's Music. This is a bad story for anybody who grew up here, who ever went to the old store, which is one of my favorite places in the world to go, because it was run down and dilapidated, but everyone who was anyone in the music business stopped by Steve's. So to hear they're closing up, it is in fact the end of an era.
2: Yeah. And I was thinking about that store on Craig Street, now St. Antoine Street. Remember it was like room after room after room, and every room had different musical instruments in it and all the guitars hanging from the ceiling. It was a magical place. And most of the people there weren't even buying instruments. They were just sitting around talking and playing instruments.
1: Yeah, they were like, you know, basically trying out instruments, right? Try one guitar, try another guitar. I saw a guy playing flute in the store. It was just such a great place.
2: Yeah, and why people are buying guitars online, I don't get it.
1: I think Michael's point was everything has become so cheap now, right? First of all, quality-wise, you don't really know. You can buy something, you know, online. It looks like a really nice guitar. You get it. It's not what you expected, but it probably cost $100 instead of $500, that kind of thing. And he said it's pervasive in the industry. He talked about U.S., major U.S. music stores closing as well because of this.
2: Yeah, and I think the people who are true musicians, you know, people who love that the sound of that beautiful guitar, there just aren't as many of them left. And it's not just a phenomenon in rock music either. I've spoken to Kent Nagano, for example, and he says it's the same thing. He notices the difference in the symphony
1: really?
2: Audiences. Because what happened was, he says that we no longer have what he calls the educated amateur. So these are people who can play a musical instrument, because there used to be a time when just about every house had a piano or a violin,
1: yeah.
2: and kids were just given music lessons. So they kind of knew, you know, what Bach was and Mozart was. But now the people who come, the younger people, these are people who want to be musicians. You know, they really are devoted to it. But the sort of the amateur, you know, somebody like me, I just like classical music and I can play a little piano. That group is disappearing.
1: Hmm. You know,
2: kind of sad.
1: Yeah, it is sad. It's sad for the store. It's sad for the, if that's in fact where we are. But if you want to see the piece coming up on your 6 o'clock CTV news. Mm-hmm. By the way, I just did a quick check on Auto Hebdo or Auto Trader, whatever it was, looking for you can't even find a Chevy Blazer before 2019. Like, not even there on the site.
2: Yeah. But, so, you know, even a difference of 10, 15 years,
1: there are
2: incredible advances made in standard safety features in cars.
1: Those stories and more, as they say, coming up 6 o'clock CTV News. Thank you, Mitz.
2: Okay.
1: Talk to you tomorrow. Let's go to traffic. I'm sorry. Let's go to news first. When we come back after 5:30, this story that the city of Montreal would like to, or at least this administration, would like to clarify concerning what the city wants to do down in the area of the Old Port in Old Montreal, and an erroneous report in La Presse this morning on that story. We'll talk to Leslie Roberts next.
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6: Good afternoon. It's 5:30. I'm Jason Mayoff with a CTV News update. Prime Minister Mark Carney has named German submarine manufacturer TKMS as the preferred bidder to supply the Navy's next fleet of subs. Carney says it was a close race and a difficult decision to choose between TKMS and its South Korean rival bidder Hanwha Ocean. There are now specialized courts in all judicial districts of the province to handle domestic violence and sexual assault cases. The Longueuil Courthouse was the latest to get one today. They provide support to victims and, among other things, will allow them to testify without actually being in the courtroom with the accused. And a second person has died after a crash this morning on Route 148 in Mirabel. A woman in a car was declared dead at the scene. The driver of a heavy truck died later in hospital. For more news, including nearly $30 million for new cell towers in Quebec, go to ctvnewsmontreal.ca. And with the latest from the CJAD 800 Traffic Center, here's Lorne Glazer.
25: Still seeing a pretty slow drive on the eastbound side of the T-CAN. The volume starting at Cavendish at the Papineau on the eastbound Met, and again between Longjolier and the Anjou Interchange. Southbound 25 delays there between Yprevaux and the tunnel. We have slowdowns also on the westbound side of the Met between Lacordaire and Saint-Laurent, again between Lackady and the Decarie Interchange. For northbound Laurentian in volume 2, 440 out to St. Rose, you are losing some time between the outlets and Auto Route 50. On the westbound side of the T-CAN delays as well. Between Autoroute 13 and Almost Sources on the westbound side of the 20, it's slowing between Turcotte and Norman. 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
6: Your Dormez-vous Weather Center forecast, a few clouds tonight, the low 20 degrees. Sunny tomorrow, the high 27, and Wednesday sunshine and the high 31. It's 30 degrees downtown. Your next CTV News update is at 6 o'clock.
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1: Welcome back. 5:36. So there's a story today in La Presse about what's supposed to be happening in the Old Port down in Old Montreal with respect to pedestrian zones, some of which are already there. My understanding is this report isn't quite accurate. And by the way, this goes back to the Plante administration, because I remember then the city at the time had talked about a plan for the Old Port. Leslie Roberts, of course, is the city councillor for the downtown Peter McGill district, and he's going to tell us what's going on. Leslie, first of all, thanks for coming on. So what is the issue here? Because it would seem that, as I said, the last administration had a plan. I see Glenn Castagnera calling out the fact that nothing has happened. So what is the plan now, and how does it progress?
26: Well, let's begin with that administration before us back in 2023, that it was after a climate summit announced, they were going to do a kingdom of a pedestrian mall in Old Montreal. Nice idea, but it didn't come with a plan. So basically the plan that sort of evolved is what we have now, and we know that it is a plan that doesn't work. There's no consensus here. So the bottom line, Aaron, is that we've mandated the Urban Planning and Mobility Department to find a comprehensive solution that both controls the traffic but preserves vehicle access. Now, why do we need vehicle access? Well, lots of residents in Old Montreal. We know about the popularity of hotels, so you need access for the hotel guests. And, of course, deliveries for businesses as well as the hotels and so on. So the bottom line is improvements are needed, but how do we achieve that? And among the examination that will be done are best practices elsewhere. that we see how it works in, you know, Europe, for example. I think that's always the model we think of when we think of an old town, and how we can implement that here. So the bottom line here is we're not stopping it. We're moving it forward into a plan that works, taking into account all stakeholders.
1: So if I understand it, the idea originally from the last administration was basically we're going to pedestrianize old Montreal, or at least the old port area, which would have meant no cars and created, I would imagine, a pretty significant mess. But there are lots of small streets in that area. And as you said, I think people forget sometimes there are people who live in old Montreal.
26: Yeah,
1: right?
26: So I used to, and it was a nightmare when I was down there.
1: So you need vehicular access. So with respect to how you move forward here, do you need to bring this up in council? Like, what's the plan now?
26: Well, so tomorrow night we're going to make the first change, which is to reduce the speed limit along St. Paul. Again, St. Paul is one of those popular walking streets, but you need to have access for deliveries and so on. So it'll be closely monitored at 20K. That means that you can still drive along there if you have to, only when necessary, of course. So I'm talking about deliveries, for example. But because if we were to close the street, it would shut off access not only to the residents, but to the businesses. So that's the first thing we're going to do. And then we're going to wait and see what the mobility and urban planning department comes back with. And in the meantime, you know, as we look for best practices, you know, everything is on the table to make this work for all stakeholders again.
1: Wait, I'm trying to understand. So you're saying the last administration, despite talking about this, there is no plan at all? This was just, hey, you know what, why don't we do this? And nothing followed?
26: Are you surprised? You know, I think the ideology was, you know, anti-car, but without a plan that would actually function a part of town that necessarily, you know, needs cars at times, whether it's to bring tourists in, deliveries to the hotels. Yeah. So the bottom line here is we're looking at all aspects of how do you run a old part of a city, but also allow for it to function well.
1: So as it stands now, I had the unfortunate task of having to try to navigate my way down De La Comine the other day because they closed the entrance to the Villemurier Expressway around where I live. I have no idea why. It's still closed 3 days later. I have not a clue why.
26: But I'll get on that for you.
1: Thank you. But you know, driving through Old Montreal, first of all, it's great for the city. There's a million tourists in Old Montreal, and that's wonderful. But driving a car down that street, down De La Comine, I mean, number one, it's dangerous because people cross anywhere they want to cross. Not everyone's crossing at a crosswalk. So is the plan to leave that the way it is now? Does that stay intact?
26: You give a good example on how we have to make it better. And I think where there is obviously a conflict between the two, we've got to find a different route so that we can accommodate both the pedestrians and also the people who have to drive to get to and from. And that's what was missing from this big plan. And at the end of the day, created conflict, which we have now inherited and are trying to find a solution for.
1: You didn't mean to say clown, did you? So I think that may have
26: out.
1: Okay.
26: No names.
1: I would ask the other question here, which is you obviously want to encourage, you know, tourism. How much of this has to do with the old port? Because it's not controlled by the city, right? This is federally mandated.
26: Yeah. And there's huge parking lots down there for federal employees and others, right? So you got to be able to have access down there. It's all part and parcel of what the struggle is to try and the challenge, basically, to get this working. We have our perimeter, which we are focusing on now, and it will no doubt also include access to allow people who use the federal lands to continue.
1: So for the balance of the summer, because it's not going to happen in a day or a week or a month, things stay pretty much the way they are now. The pedestrian zones that are there remain?
26: Yeah, and St. Paul will, again, be reduced to 20K. Okay. And if anything else, by the way, unlike some administrations, no names, we don't wait for an end of report and then not necessarily adopt what was recommended. As we find issues, we solve them. Case in point, the audit of the bike paths, we don't wait till the end of the report to come up and say, there's a problem here, a problem here. We fix the problem when it happens or when we discover it. And that'll be the same case here.
1: Someone, you know, it's funny you brought up the audit because I had the mayor was here, of course, last week. We took calls from listeners, right? And somebody asked, I brought up the audit because I think what maybe some people expected was when the idea of an audit came up, that at some point there'd be an assessment and saying, well, you know what, this particular bike path on this particular street, nobody uses it, it doesn't need to be there, there's going to be a change. My understanding now from having talked to Soraya is that's not necessarily the case. So what is the audit supposed to achieve?
26: bottom line here is that it is all about, I hate to use this term, and please excuse me, but it explains it best, cohabitation, but not just about the bike. It's also about the pedestrian and the motorist. We have to make sure that everybody is safe, so it is a safety audit first and foremost. And my colleague, Alan D'Souza, will tell you that they're working very hard on getting all of the key arteries when it comes to bike paths and roads together as at the priority. As for the other bike paths that aren't being used, I would tell you that it's part of the audit, but it's not on the priority list because there are the problems are fewer. Will that change things down the road? I don't know. You'd have to ask Mr. D'Souza and the mayor.
1: We're not building new bike paths, are we?
26: No, well, I think there's some that are in the process of being completed, but, okay, but there's not a drawing board here with new bike paths going up as far as I know.
1: Okay. The last thing I want to ask, asking for a listener, a friend, there's right. so much construction.
26: Val, maybe.
1: Yeah. There's so much construction going on now, some of which, and I brought this up as a point. I think the mayor must have thought I was kidding, but I brought this up to Valerie Plante at one point. If people knew why construction was happening, right, and not just look, you show up one day and suddenly, you know, they close a lane of traffic.
26: Yep.
1: I've seen other cities in the U.S. do this. Is there some, I know you have an AI project going on downtown, maybe that'll help with it, but is
26: yes.
1: that a fair consideration? You throw something in a motorist's face on a daily basis and you get to that and you're like, why is this closed? What are they doing? Are they digging a street? Are they doing a road repair? Wouldn't that be a good thing to be able to do and let motorists know what's going on?
26: And why we're doing it?
1: Yeah.
26: Absolutely. That is part of it. I mean, people say, why are you digging up Guy Street again? Well, you need to know why. And that's part, I mean, communication, I mean, that's my previous business, is something that is key for people to understand. To answer your question,

0: Peter McGill, is looking at how to make the wheels function better. And that includes the ability to spread the word so that people can have enough time to either reroute or understand why. Hopefully when this project is over, and it's only been a month and it's a couple more months before we get our first report back, we can take some of what you just said, common sense basically, and apply it. That is the goal, and I know that everyone who's involved with the project, with the AI, is all very forward-thinking, but also knows about the fundamentals that are required.
1: Okay.
0: It's a formula that should be applied and rolled out quickly, I'm hoping.
1: Last question. I'm not sure this is sort of, you know...
0: No, we won't turn right on a red. Oh. Is that what you're going to ask me?
1: No, but thank you for bringing it up. So, ever going to turn right on a red? No, never, let it go.
0: I spent 15 years in Toronto. It worked there. I don't understand it. Anyway.
1: Well, why do you push that then? Because that's a really good, that's a good parallel, right?
0: Well, I'm going to quote my boss, the mayor. We have so many projects on the table because we've inherited and we have to fix.
1: Yeah.
0: Give us a year or two and then bring it back.
1: That's a politely, don't talk to me about that anymore. Okay.
0: Okay.
1: Last thing I want to ask, what's happening on Chameleon Wood? I'd even bring it up. No one has. I know we have a big bike event here coming up in September.
0: We do. Second largest event since the Olympics. It's the world, basically cycling championships.
1: Right.
0: We have to repave it for obvious reasons. If you remember the last time we had a bike race, unfortunately one of the cyclists fell in a pothole.
1: Yeah, I remember that.
0: Right, and it was embarrassing for the city.
1: Yeah.
0: Let's hope the administration is a different one now, but more importantly the services have learned from that, and ultimately we're not taking any chances, and I can tell you I have never been briefed about a project more than I have about that one, because even though Chameleon Hood is a small part of my district, coming up in September and then going, I mean, it's not just Chameleon Hood. It's going to be all over the city and in the central core. This sporting event is really huge and we can't get it wrong. And we know that. So that's why the extra effort is being made, and inconvenience, unfortunately, for many motorists. I understand Chameleon Hood, but I can tell you once this is all over, your drive over the mountain is going to be even more beautiful, Aaron.
1: As long as there's still a drive, that's really all I want to know.
0: And you know that's the case.
1: We'll leave it at that. Leslie, always appreciate it. Thanks so much.
0: Thank you, Aaron.
1: Take good care. Leslie Roberts, he, of course, is the Peter McGill district guy. He's in the mayor's office. Did I call him? Yeah, he's the guy. You know, it's nice to have a go-to, I'll be perfectly honest. I mean, in the last administration, it wasn't easy to get answers like this all the time, so I appreciate him coming on. He is the city councilor for downtown. 547, let's go to traffic. CJD 800 Traffic Center. See what's cooking right now. Lauren Glazer's got a check. Lauren?
2: Aaron, we still have a lot of off and on slowdowns on the eastbound side of the T-CAN. The volume starting at Cavendish at the Papine on the eastbound Met. Southbound 25 delays there between Efravo and the tunnel. We have slowdowns also on the westbound Met now between VO and the DeCary interchange. Northbound the Carry, pretty busy. Sherbrooke up to the top. Also delay southbound the Carry from the top to Van Horn. Southbound 15, that is slowing. Turcotte to the Champlain on the westbound side of the 20. Still pretty busy between Turcotte and Norman. On the eastbound side of the 20, delays now between 32nd and 1st Avenue. Want a safe SUV that's been recognized by the IIHS? Check out the great offers on the Mazda CX-70 and CX-90 hybrids during the Mazda Findout event. 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Your next report at 6 o'clock.
1: All right, thank you very much. Lauren, traffic brought to you by the Met, Montreal's newest airport. Great way to travel in Greater Montreal. The Met, Montreal Metropolitan Airport, is now open. Discover the Met. By the way, I will just say it's nice, even though it's not happening, it's nice to have someone in the municipal administration who lived in Toronto, where they have had right on red since, I think, Columbus sailed, and said, you know what, they've managed to live with it. It's been okay. There's nothing wrong with it. At least it's nice to know there's someone here who might push that forward whenever the time is right, not now, but nice to have someone there. I think that's okay. Step in the right direction. We're going to take a break. I'm going to take a look here at some of the news you may have missed today. That's next.
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0: Didn't have the heart to interrupt. It's such a good song. 1987, that's our 545 classic today. 1987, What a Fool Believes by the Doobie Brothers. Number one song from back in that year. They're still touring. I think they're still on. Somebody's touring as the Doobie Brothers. I'm not sure which brothers they are, but somebody's touring.
1: They were just in Montreal.
0: Were they?
1: Like within a year.
0: Oh, that's right, yeah.
1: Yeah, but they are on tour right now all across the U.S.
0: All right, let's take a look at some of the things here, news you may have missed, starting with this today. First of all, it's National Fried Chicken Day today. Kind of makes you want to have, I haven't had fried chicken in so long. Well, that's not true. That's not true. I had it not that long ago. I wouldn't know how to make it, but Brian, you're a big fried chicken guy. By the way, if you're looking for any recipe at all, feel free to reach out to our producer, Brian Kalsar, who makes everything from scratch at home, including you do fried chicken, which
1: fried
0: is
1: chicken.
0: Easy, right?
1: It's super easy. Yeah.
0: Chicken and you throw some stuff on it.
1: Yeah, nowadays at grocery stores, they have like special coatings and stuff that you can just buy and just put on your chicken.
0: We had those when I was young as well. It's called shake and bake. Right. they still make that? They still make shake and bake?
1: They still make shake and bake.
0: You know it's good because it comes with its own plastic bag.
1: No, they took out the bag now.
0: What? No.
1: Yeah, I actually got kind of upset about this because it's called shake and bake and it used to come with a plastic bag, but now they don't.
0: No bag?
1: No bag.
0: What do you shake it in?
1: You put it in like Tupperware or something. Or your own bag.
0: That sucks.
1: I know.
0: Anyway, okay. But they still make shake and
1: bake.
0: Yeah,
1: for sure.
0: Good to know because what a quality item that was. So for National Fried Chicken Day, we asked our CJD singers to come up with something. I got to tell you, a little surprised by their take on Fried Chicken Day, but hey, they all work, right?
2: Crispy on the outside, making hearts give in. Golden little miracles with a crunchy skin. I said I'd have one piece.

Isn't that nice? That's, of course, from the new play, Fried Chicken the Musical, coming to Broadway very, very soon. Does anybody, you guys are not old enough to remember, does anybody remember the chicken dance? Which is a big thing back late 70s, early 80s. They played it at weddings. Remember this? Yeah. Anybody remember this?

0: And I think every band, every wedding band or whatever, knew this and played it at every gig they did back in the day. Maybe the 1980s weren't so bad after all. Okay, there you go. So a couple of things before we get going. First of all, for what I found on the internet today, I love this one. So this is the Italian philosophy of dolce far niente. Here you go.
1: In Italy, we have a philosophy of life called dolce far niente, which means the sweetness of doing nothing. And no, it's not about being lazy. It's about being present, being alone with yourself for a moment, you know, enjoying the simple things. Your morning coffee in silence, sitting with your thoughts, looking up at the sky, feeling grateful to be alive. No noise, no distraction, no need to explain yourself to anyone. Just a moment to pause, you know, to slow down, to reconnect with yourself. Because sometimes doing less is exactly what you need to feel more. And honestly, I think it's something we all need a little more of. Dolce far niente. The sweetness of doing nothing.
0: Ah, grazie. Molto far niente. Molto. No, dolce far niente. There you go. Not just taking the minute and just, you know, enjoying the time, the minute for the time you have. By the way, we should update you on soccer, the World Cup. By the way, soccer continues today, the FIFA World Cup. Brian, you want to do that?
2: Yeah.
0: Okay. For those of you who'll be watching when you get home, just put your fingers in your ear so you don't hear the score. Right. I don't want to spoil anything for you, but Canada's not playing, so I think
2: no.
0: It's okay.
2: Yeah. So earlier today we had one game, a big game, Portugal versus Spain. I'm sorry, Portugal. Spain picked up the win today, 1-0. Yeah, it was actually in the 90th minute, too. I believe this is Ronaldo's final World Cup game, too.
0: He's done.
2: Yeah, very emotional at the end. And coming up later on tonight, you have a big game, Belgium and USA. So that's at 8 o'clock.
0: Okay. Spain beat Portugal.
2: Yeah.
0: That's not good. This has been a bad year for some countries we thought would, like, go right to the end, right? What's the deal? Brazil's out.
2: Brazil's out.
0: Who lost yesterday? Trying to remember who the other
2: Mexico is out.
0: Mexico's out, yeah.
2: Canada's out.
0: Go, Norway, go. They're the big surprise in this tournament so far, which is pretty good. All right, we're going to wrap it up for you. You're doing that now? Okay, we'll be right back.
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0: Alrighty, that's going to wrap it up for me. Did I say What a Fool Believes was released in 1987? Did I actually say that? I meant 1978. Thank you, Texter. Alright, that's going to wrap it up for me. I want to thank our producers, Ellis Martin, Brian Kaulisar, for putting it all together. And a thanks to you for being here as well. We'll catch you back here tomorrow. Anytime after 2 o'clock that's good for you is good for me. Until then, be good to each other. Take care of yourself and all those folks around you, especially the little guys. The little guys, they are the most important people in your life. Mitsumi Takahashi's got your 6 o'clock CTV News. That is coming up next. Catch you tomorrow, everybody.
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9: We have slowdowns still on the westbound side of the 20 between Onquinio and Norman. Also delays on the eastbound side of the 20, starting 32nd after 1st Avenue. Some volume up outside of the Mercy Bridge starts at Ville-Saint-Pierre. Northbound 13 delays as well from the T-Can up to Henri-Bourassa. Southbound 13, the volume there from the Vachon Bridge up to Dagenais again between Hickmore and Ottery 20 for southbound 25. Still pretty busy between Ypres-Vaux and the tunnel. Slowdowns on the westbound side of the Met now between La Cordière and the DeCary Interchange. 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I'm Lauren Glaser from the CJAD 800 Traffic Center.
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12: Good evening. On the eve of the 13th anniversary of the Lac-Mégantic rail disaster, another major train derailment in the heart of a residential neighborhood. More than 40 rail cars left their tracks, crashed in Repentigny. Amazingly, no one was hurt, but it could have been much, much worse. Olivia O'Malley reports.
13: Debris from the train is scattered across the tracks in Repentigny. CN says 45 cars derailed and ended up in various positions. Drone video shows just how close the derailment got to some backyards. One car and its cargo ended up crushing part of Joëlle Pellerin's fence, meters away from her pool.
14: It's scary, for sure.
13: There are no reports of injuries and cleanup has already begun. It's a noisy operation, but nothing like the derailment. Pellerin's parents were home when it happened on Sunday around 4:30 in the afternoon.
14: They didn't say like, an earthquake, but they said that it was pretty boom, boom, boom, boom, and then all, you know, smoke. I don't know if it's smoke or, you know, poussière.
13: 200 homes near the tracks in the Le Gardeur district were evacuated. Residents have since been allowed to return. Eric Renault was leaving his house when it happened.
15: And then I see all the electric wires start moving and I hear loud noises. What the hell's going on? So I honestly thought a plane was crashing right there.
13: The Transportation Safety Board is investigating. The cause of the derailment is still unknown. In a statement to CTV News, CN says three rail cars that had previously carried diesel fuel were involved in the derailment, but they were not loaded at the time of the incident. But the situation and its timing have left locals rattled. Today is the 13th anniversary of the Lac-Mégantic rail disaster. A runaway train derailed, smashing into the downtown core, killing 47 people. Vivian Charron says it's worrying. Whenever you think about Mégantic and what happened there, you always wonder if the same could happen here.
16: Bien sûr, on a hâte de voir les conclusions de l'enquête, les recommandations qui vont en découler.
13: Repentigny Mayor Nicolas Dufort says safety is the top priority, but adds the town has never had any problems with the train before this.
17: Officials say there is no precise timeline on how long the cleanup will take, but it's expected to last at least a few more days. Olivia O'Malley, CTV News, Repentigny.
12: Premier Christine Fréchette says she expects the federal government to take steps to make freight trains safer.
18: No, not enough has been done in Lac-Mégantic. We all know that, because nowadays there is still no alternative railway not to cross through the city of Lac-Mégantic, and we're waiting for the federal government to implement that alternative railroad. This is crucial, important, because we all know what happened with the tragedy. And I expect that in Repentigny, federal government will put in place an inquiry in order to know what happened. We know that the railway was renovated 2 weeks ago. Is it linked to that or not? We have to know that. And if there is a conclusion that an alternative railroad needs to be put in place, the federal government will have to put that in place.
12: Quebec's police watchdog set up a command post in Côte-des-Neiges today. It's investigating the shooting that killed an officer and a bystander on June 22nd. Angela, the BEI is looking for witnesses.
19: Well, Mitsumi, the independent watchdog is hoping to speak to eyewitnesses who saw the gunfire exchange on that day and may even have taken video of the incident. The command post was set up for much of the day close to where the fatal shooting took place. On June 22nd, a gunman opened fire outside a Hilton hotel in Côte-des-Neiges. Shots were later exchanged with the responding police officers. The shooting ended in the death of 34-year-old Montreal Police Constable Mohamed Lamine Ben Redouane and bystander 68-year-old Michelle Mizrahi. The 25-year-old alleged gunman from Lethbridge, Alberta, was also killed. Another officer was injured at the time. Now, the watchdog is conducting an independent investigation into the case, which it does whenever a person dies or is seriously injured during a police operation. Anyone with information is asked to reach out through the BEI website. Now, tomorrow, a public memorial for Officer Ben Redouane will be held at the Bell Center. There will be a cortege procession through downtown to the ceremony starting at 10 a.m. Now, citizens who would like to take part in the procession are asked to gather in a waiting area on René Lévesque Boulevard between St. Urban Street and St. Laurent Boulevard between 9 and 9:45. The ceremony will begin at 12:30, and those who want to head directly to the ceremony are asked to wait in the Rio Tinto Alcan Courtyard beside the Bell Center starting at 11. And we're told the Premier and several CAQ ministers will be in attendance tomorrow. Mitsumi?
12: Thanks very much, Angela. Four teenagers have been arrested. It's in connection with an attempted robbery at a jewelry store in Ahuntsic-Cartierville. Police were called just before 2 this morning after an SUV drove into the store on Fleury near Curotte. Police say the people in the SUV tried but failed to get the jewelry that was in the store. Four teenagers were arrested shortly afterwards. They were all between the ages of 13 and 18. Two people were killed this morning in Mirabel. At around 8 this morning, an 18-wheeler hit a small white car at the intersection of Highway 148 and Saint-Vincent Road. Both vehicles went into a ditch. Both the woman in the car and the man driving the truck were killed. This is a deadly stretch of road. Five people have died on Highway 148 in Mirabel in the past 5 weeks. Quebec has completed its rollout of its specialized courts for sexual and domestic violence cases. The final location is now opening in Longueuil. Laurence Brisson-Dupré reports.
20: Calling it an important step in protecting victims, the premier announced the final phase of the government's plan to have specialized courts in every judicial district in the province.
21: That shows to me that we've adopted the right approach, because confidence is now more established, more present.
20: More than 53,000 victims of sexual and domestic violence have received support through Quebec specialized courts. They were created to make the process less intimidating for victims. They include specialized trainings, dedicated support workers, and separate spaces for victims. But even as the final court opens, some say the work of improving the justice system is far from over.
22: Longueuil's mayor is calling on Ottawa to revisit the right of accused individuals to choose a jury trial. She argues that can force victims to relive their trauma before 12 jurors instead of a single judge.
20: Officials say the last 5 years have also helped refine the model, from better design spaces for victims to additional staff and services. Quebec's justice minister says that process is ongoing.
23: We share best practices, so we adjust, and you have local table with the community association that held the victim. So we are in a constant dialogue.
20: He points to how infractions for cases of conjugal violence have risen from about 20,000 to 25,000 a year. Support workers say they're also seeing more victims reach out for help.
24: More effective, more per victim that they're coming in ask for help, ask to be follow-up also, to have a psychosocial follow-up with us, and to be prepared also to go to court.
20: Still, the model isn't a perfect fit for every community. In Ganawage, leaders are working to expand the types of cases handled through their own system.
25: We'll create our own justice system, which we have, you know, revolved around Skona Azundo, which is more mediation at first, restorative justice.
20: 5 years after the first pilot project opened in Valleyfield, the specialized court network is now complete.
22: The hope is it'll make it easier for victims to come forward. In Quebec, only 5% of sexual assaults are reported to police each year. Laurence Brisson-Dubreuil, CTV News, Longueuil.
12: Quebec's engineers are on strike in their demand for higher wages. Their union says that the engineers will refuse to work on Thursdays, on evenings, and on weekends, but that they will maintain essential services. The engineers work in the ministries of transportation, natural resources, municipal affairs, and cybersecurity. Canada has awarded what's being called this country's largest ever defense contract to a German company. The company has won the contract to build Canada's new submarine fleet. Here's Graham Richardson.
1: In the end, Prime Minister Mark Carney made it clear the German bid's connection to NATO may have been the key difference.
2: Canada has selected TKMS as the preferred supplier for Canada's patrol submarine project.
1: This is a massive game changer for the Navy and Canada. Right now, one of Canada's aging four subs is operational. The TKMS subs are still years away. Officials say four of them will be delivered to Canada by 2034. Carney says the sub purchase has already been factored in to Canada's fiscal outlook.
2: By design, this process will have far and away the greatest economic impact of any defense investment right across Canada. This was a difficult, close decision between two highly qualified suppliers.
1: Carney also said the connection to NATO and the operability in the Arctic tilted Canada to TKMS and away from the South Koreans.
2: The submarine is proven and capable. It's widely used by our allies.
3: And these subs are said to be very stealthy, the ability to wait and patiently be able to have the surveillance of the area so that if the Russians try to make the breakthrough, they will be surprised by the Canadian presence.
1: Canada shortlisted this project less than a year ago. That's an incredibly fast pace for any country, unheard of in Canada until today. And that is the message Mark Carney will take to Turkey and NATO in the next couple of days. Canada has changed because the world has changed. Graham Richardson, CTV News, Halifax.
12: There was a memorial this weekend at the site of one of Canada's deadliest plane crashes. 56 years ago, Flight 621 left Montreal. It was en route to Los Angeles. It crashed in a farmer's field, killing more than 100 people. Rahim Ladhani reports.
1: With every strike, each of the 109 people who lost their lives in a horrific plane crash on July 5th, 1970, are remembered by friends and family.
4: It is 56 years, but it's a loss that has never unhappened. And it has impacted me since I was 13 years old when I lost my mother and two sisters in this plane crash.
5: That would have been Daddy's hobby. Can you believe that?
1: This plaque sits in Purple Lilac Memorial Park in Brampton. The former farm field is the exact site where Flight 621 slammed into the ground around 8 in the morning. The DC-8 aircraft was en route from Montreal to Los Angeles, preparing to make a routine stop at what is now Toronto Pearson International Airport. Pilot error led to the plane's right wing striking the ground during descent. The captain was able to get the aircraft airborne again, but shortly after, the wing's engine exploded, and the plane crashed in the village of Castlemore.
6: Yeah, I never knew my grandmother and two aunts who died in the plane crash, but I'm here now to celebrate their memory, and I'm here with my kids now to share with the next generation.
1: Pink polished granite markers are arranged in a mosaic on the path, symbolizing the 100 passengers and 9 crew members. They're placed in clusters to represent the family members on the plane together.
26: Whenever you come through here, you take the time to think about that and know that they're being lifted up.
1: Rob Warman is a retired Air Canada pilot. He says the tragedy of Flight 621 sticks with airline pilots to this day.
27: But I can tell you for most pilots at Air Canada, they take July 5th very seriously. It's a day that is etched in our minds forever, our hearts. And we really, really feel for you folks.
1: Families say it took decades after the crash to connect with each other. Proper supports weren't in place in 1970, leaving them to mourn alone. It's why coming to this garden on this day is so very meaningful.
4: Thank you for remembering. Thank you for being here. And thank you for all the support and just, it's really appreciated, much more than you could imagine.
1: Rahim Ladhani, CTV News.
12: The Old Brewery Mission is getting funding to expand its housing project. Federal ministers were in Montreal today to announce millions of dollars in funding. The project, Pavillon du Plateau, run by the Old Brewery Mission, will have 70 rooming houses for people on low incomes, and it'll be by next year. The location will also have social workers to give people the support necessary to find permanent long-term housing. The mission is also working on a social housing project on St. Antoine near the Shum Hospital. Astronaut Jeremy Hansen is leaving the Canadian Space Agency. Hansen was part of the crew that made a historic trip around the moon aboard NASA's Artemis II mission earlier this year. The agency says Hansen has announced he will pursue what's being called new professional opportunities as of September. He will, though, continue to serve as a reservist with the Royal Canadian Air Force. One of Montreal's best-known music stores is closing. For more than 60 years, Steve's Music was the place to go for musicians to buy or to just hang out. Anastasia Dextrin reports.
0: For more than 60 years, these walls have echoed with the sounds of chords and riffs. And now the silence is setting in.
7: It's like losing someone in your family. For the second or third time, I guess, is my first being when our founder, my father, passed away.
0: Michael Kerman says he took over Steve's Music Store in 2012 after his father died. He's seen it grow as a gathering place for musicians since it was founded in 1965. And he says the stories are too many to count.
7: ZZ Top were playing. Came out with a stack, like probably the size of a phone book, if anyone remembers what a phone book is, of pictures, and just sat down and said, we got about an hour and a half before we have to hit the road. Just tell them we're here.
0: While the memories of surprise signings will live on, Kerman says the move to close is a sign of the times. He says factors like rising costs and instrument sales shifting online have made it difficult to profit. The store announced the closure of its other Quebec and Ontario locations in February. And now in the final days of the last remaining store, the reality is weighing just as heavily on musicians.
8: There was one story, I was playing a show in Montreal and I left a piece of my gear at home. I just went to Steve's and they like gave it to me and then I went and returned and they're just very musician friendly and they're like always trying to help us.
9: We were hoping that they would have some of the stuff from the Toronto place because that closed.
10: I mean, it's nice to have like an independent or semi-independent, you know, music store have access to that. And it's so sad that this is closed now.
0: Kerman says the store's instruments will be auctioned off in the coming weeks and those interested can find information on their website.
7: We want everything to have a nice home. They're meant to be played. They're not meant to be, just sitting here.
0: And as the store plays its final note, Kerman hopes the legacy will help to carry on the tune. Anastasia Dextrin, CTV News.
12: And coming up, a very controversial decision.
11: I definitely understand the other side and how it's pretty unprecedented.
12: Donald Trump makes the call. And FIFA reverses a key suspension. And Iran and Ukraine topping the agenda in another high-stakes NATO summit.
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28: We're seeing delays now northbound the carry volume starting down to the top. Also delays southbound the carry from the top to Van Horn. Southbound 15 is slowing between Atwater and the Champlain. Also delays westbound 20 through the Ville-Saint-Pierre interchange. Eastbound side of the 20 delays there, 32nd to 1st Avenue for the westbound side of the Met. You are losing some time between St. Michel and the carry. Jumpstart's building soccer pitches across Canada. 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I'm Lauren Glazer from the CJAD 800 Traffic Center.
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12: FIFA today is being accused of crossing the line after it overturned a one-game suspension of a key American player. The decision was made after Donald Trump called FIFA's president. The U.S. is to play Belgium tonight. Christian Cadero reports.
18: It's one of the biggest games in U.S. men's national team history. Tonight, the Stars and Stripes have an opportunity to advance to the World Cup quarterfinals for the first time in 24 years by beating Belgium.
19: It's a World Cup knockout round for my country. It's a big game. For sure.
18: But the optics of how this U.S. team returns to the pitch tonight has many global fans of the sport seeing red. President Trump says he called FIFA President Gianni Infantino to question the controversial red card striker Phalerin Balogun received during the last U.S. match.
20: If they wouldn't allow, you know, a top player, maybe the best, maybe among the best players on the team, to play, I think it would have had a big stain.
18: The standard consequence for red cards, the player who receives one is sent off and misses the next match. But after Trump's conversation with Infantino, the U.S. team learned Balogun's punishment was lifted and he would be clear to play.
11: Obviously, as a U.S. supporter, I'm quite happy with it, but definitely understand the other side and how it's pretty unprecedented.
18: Infantino said today the decision was made through FIFA's independent disciplinary committee, dismissing the potential role the president's call played. Trump denies having anything to do with the decision. The disciplinary committee has not explained its rationale. It hasn't lifted the red card itself, nor commented on whether it was deserved.
21: Belgium's Football Association unsuccessfully appealed FIFA's decision ahead of tonight's match. It is now demanding more information about how soccer's governing body came to its decision. At the FIFA Fan Zone in Washington, D.C., Christiana Cordero, ABC News.
12: On the eve of the NATO summit, a wave of Russian strikes in Ukraine has killed at least 21 people. Armando Garcia reports.
22: On the eve of a high-stakes NATO summit in Turkey, a deadly Russian missile attack pummeling Kyiv. The attack happening after President Trump held calls with both President Zelensky and Putin over the weekend. ABC Selena Wang asking President Trump at the White House today.
23: Vladimir Putin, shortly after speaking to you on July 4th, struck Kyiv and killed innocent civilians. Why isn't he feeling any pressure after speaking with you?
20: Well, I think he does feel pressure. He wants to end it. And Ukraine wants to end it, and we're in talks, and we'll see if we can get it ended.
22: President Trump is expected to meet with Zelensky as the war in Ukraine continues into its fifth year. In recent weeks, Ukraine using drones to target Russian infrastructure, including this attack today on Russia's largest oil refinery.
24: What the Ukrainians have been doing in going after the infrastructure, in knocking out much of the oil, and being able to attack directly into Moscow means that they've brought the war home to the Russian people in a way that they hadn't in the past.
22: European allies fearful that Trump could force an end to the war in Ukraine that favors Russia. A senior Trump administration official says President Trump will also be discussing protecting shipping through the Strait of Hormuz at the summit. The president spending months slamming NATO allies for not joining the war in Iran and accusing them of not spending enough on their own defense.
25: Overnight, Russia launched 23 ballistic missiles. None of them were intercepted by Ukraine. At the summit, President Zelensky is expected to ask for more missile interceptors. Armando Garcia, ABC News, New York.
12: The entire electrical grid in Cuba's gone down. It's the third nationwide blackout in 6 months. Cuba's already been hard hit by a U.S.-imposed oil blockade. The blockade and the sanctions have pushed the country to the brink of collapse. Food, drinking water, medicine, all in increasingly short supply, with the UN warning of a humanitarian emergency. Well, the United States has decided not to renew the Canada-U.S.-Mexico trade deal. Diamond Issinger is a former advisor on Canada-U.S. relations.
1: What remains to be seen is what the actual shape of a review process looks like, because the agreement itself doesn't set out specific requirements for what a review needs to contain or may not contain.
12: The U.S. decision means there will now be annual reviews of the agreement over the next 10 years. And Trade Minister Dominic LeBlanc says that also means no more predictability among the trading partners. Air Canada is cutting more flights to the United States. It cites high jet fuel costs and low demand. As of this fall, three routes from Toronto and Montreal to the American Midwest will be cancelled. Three seasonal routes to Florida from Ottawa and Montreal and Quebec City will start in December instead of in October. And two routes from Montreal and Toronto to JFK Airport in New York that were suspended will not return. It appears there's an emerging divide over a proposed high-speed rail project that would run between Quebec City and Toronto. Jeremy Charron has more on a new survey that shows the split.
2: In rural Ontario, a fierce debate has been ignited.
3: He's our guardian dog.
2: Farmers concerned about what the Alto High-Speed Rail project could mean for them.
4: We're very concerned that we're not being taken into account by Alto. The tone of what has been communicated so far has been concerning.
2: Glenn McKenzie's family farm is within a proposed rail corridor.
4: So we have a mile-long grazing corridor. We practice rotational intensive grazing. The cattle are on a small strip of land, and we keep moving them down until they reach the end. If they went through this strip of land, it would be over for us.
2: A new survey from Nanos Research for CTV News shows the country is divided over the major multi-billion dollar project. 38% or 4 in 10 believe it should be a high priority for the government, while the same feel it should be a low priority.
5: The support for the project varies depending on where you are. Here in Kingston, where the government recently announced a proposed stop, many welcome it.
6: Like a high-speed train going from one end of the province to Quebec would be very useful.
8: That sounds great to me.
9: The amount of damage that it's going to do to communities, to the land, to the environment, is just overwhelming.
6: A reliable high-speed train would be a great kind of thing.
2: Kingston's mayor says if the project does go ahead, they want to see Kingston included.
13: You know, we need better rail service in Kingston. We're a rail-oriented community. We're used to taking the train, and I hear from people all the time about how there needs to be better options.
2: A route is not yet finalized. Alto has only publicly shared this proposed corridor. The company has completed a first round of public consultation and is scheduled more for the fall. But back on the McKenzie farm, that uncertainty is part of the frustration.
4: That's right. I mean, if it's not us, it's somebody else.
2: Jeremy Sherrill, CTV News.
12: And coming up, the new cars are much safer.
26: 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The results couldn't be more dramatic.
12: A warning for anyone thinking of buying a used car for a young driver. And turning to an archaeologist to find Canada's lost soldiers.
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14: Now, an update from the CJAD 800 Traffic Center.
8: Slow down still northbound the Carry. They start Van Horn up the top. Also delay southbound the Carry from the top to Flamaville. Southbound 15 slowing as well. Outwater up to the Champlain. Southbound 25 delays there between Yprevo and the tunnel. For the westbound side of the Met, you're losing time between St. Michel and the DeCarry interchange. 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I'm Lauren Glazer from the CJAD 800 Traffic Center.
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12: Millions of people turn to Google for medical advice, but a warning, very often the advice is wrong. Dr. Christopher Labos is a cardiologist. Hi, Chris.
10: Hi, Mitz.
12: So, Chris, you're not against technology, right? But a recent test of ChatGPT 4 shows that it does make a lot of mistakes.
10: Yeah, it really does. When researchers actually fed simulated scenarios into ChatGPT 4 and asked it to generate a medical note, which is what a lot of AI scribes are being used for these days, it actually wasn't very accurate. It made about upwards of 30 mistakes per note, which is a lot. Now, most of those were errors of omissions, meaning it left stuff out, which is, you know, maybe not the end of the world. But about 10% of the time, it was making errors of commission, meaning that it was adding stuff that was incorrect. And sometimes it was just making up facts altogether. And that's a little bit more worrisome because you don't want incorrect facts to be in the medical note. That is medical legally a little bit troubling.
12: A lot of people use Google to try to diagnose their symptoms as well, and AI doesn't do much better there either.
10: No. So what another group of researchers did was they took a bunch of the most common AIs that are out there. They took ChatGPT 3.5, the ChatGPT 4.0, which is the paid version. They took Gemini, which is Google's AI. And they actually asked it a series of structured questions about menopause, both patient-level and physician-level questions. So what a normal patient would ask and what a doctor would ask. And it was not very good. ChatGPT, both iterations, were accurate 60 and 70% of the time. Weirdly, the free version was accurate more often than the paid version, if you can believe that. And Gemini did very poorly. It only answered about 30% of the questions correctly. So it doesn't actually do very well when you ask it specific questions about, you know, relatively nuanced and complex medical topics like menopause.
12: Okay, but despite all this, Chris, I mean, we know that a lot of people don't have doctors. They're going to turn to the internet with questions, with medical questions. So what should they watch out for?
10: I think where you have to be careful is if you're asking it a very nuanced, specific question, it's probably not going to do very well. If you're asking it a question where the field is changing and evolving very rapidly, like menopause, it's probably not going to do very, very well. Because remember what ChatGPT and all the other AIs are doing. They're basically collating all the information that is out there on the internet. So if there's a lot of bad information out there, it's going to be fed into the algorithm as well. So just be very careful what type of questions you ask it, because they're not all well suited for a Google search.
12: So what can we use this internet for, Chris?
10: Dog videos. Very, very important. I think that's the number one use. Dog videos and sharing of dog photos. No, I think if you're asking it very, very specific questions, I think there's a value to that. Like, you know, what does this medication do? Is aspirin a blood thinner? You know, how do I measure blood pressure? I wrote an article about that, right? What's the proper technique? So I think if you're asking it specific questions where it can go and pull out specific information and bring it back to you, that's one thing. Where it gets a little bit not great is with the sort of nebulous stuff. But very, very specific questions on very focused topics are probably going to reveal accurate information.
12: So overall, though, Chris, this isn't to say that AI can't benefit medicine, right? I mean, it is already helping now.
10: It is already helping now, and despite the fact that the AI scribes are not that accurate, they are helping to sort of automate a lot of the basic stuff, and then people then go back and correct them. I don't use one because, frankly, I find that I spend more time correcting it than typing the notes myself, but they are very useful, let's say, in a busy emergency room where you can't sit there and type after every patient, where you just sort of correct stuff after the fact. It's going to be useful if you're using it to scan through multiple x-rays to flag the stuff that needs to be reviewed first. So it's useful for, you know, going through a lot of images in one shot. And it's also useful for automating a lot of the stuff that is very bureaucratic. I mean, we all use it every day for writing emails, for, just automating the bureaucracy that goes along with it. And a lot of medicine is bureaucracy. So it has a very, very specific role to play. But I think it's important that it's probably not going to be replacing doctors anytime soon, because it's not that accurate, and it tends to hallucinate a little bit, which is not great from your doctor on most days.
12: Okay. Thank you very much for this, Chris.
10: My pleasure. Take care.
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16: Well, if you've been enjoying the weather that we saw today, looks like tomorrow will bring more of the same, but even more sunshine. In terms of our temperatures, well, once again, we are above the seasonal expected temperature of 26 degrees. Today's daytime high was 30, but feeling like 34 with the humidity. Now, which I find is very interesting, is that if we look at our record that was set in 2010, that 33.6, that was the actual daytime high in 2010. And today's feels like a humid X factor. Certainly is a little bit close to that temperature. So it is definitely on the warmer side, and we're going to continue to see our temperatures above a seasonal. Let's put our futurecast into motion and see what else we have in store. So a few clouds at this time, and that's what we're holding on to until about midnight. We start to see some clearing into the early morning hours. We start the day off with sunshine, and Tuesday is going to be bringing an abundance of sunshine. So certainly a lovely day to look forward to. If you have a chance to get out and walk around in the afternoon, I suggest it. Clear skies overnight. As we head into our Wednesday, once again, we are going to see mostly sunny skies throughout the day. So we do have another couple of days of lots of sunshine in the forecast. But when we get to our longer range forecast, that'll change. I'll get to that in one moment. Now, overnight, we see a low of 19 degrees with those few clouds that'll clear into the early morning hours. Our wake-up temperature will be 21, and we'll see that mercury climb to 29, but it'll feel like 32. So not as humid as it was today, but it still will be warmer than usually this time of year. Now, here is our 7-day forecast. We can see that on Wednesday, we're seeing more sunshine, and that 31 degrees will feel like 35. It gets interesting on Thursday because we are forecasting a high of 28, but the humidex is going to make it feel like 36. So sometimes when we see a temperature that is, let's say, 28, that humidity can make it significantly on the warmer side. Now, we are also seeing an additional 10 millimeters of rain there. On Friday, we could start the day off with 1 millimeter of rain, 28 feeling like 32. The weekend brings sunshine, 28 on Saturday, 29 on Sunday. And this time next week, we could see around 6 millimeters of rain.
12: Parents might consider buying used cars for their children, but experts are saying that it's important to take safety features into account, especially for young drivers. Deanna Dubery explains.
17: 40 miles an hour. That's how fast this Chevy Blazer is traveling when it crashes into a wall. But now watch it in slow motion. That front airbag is not enough. The driver's head bounces off the door, then the frame, twice. Those were standard safety features in 1996.
26: And the occupant of the 1996 vehicle wouldn't have likely survived due to massive head trauma.
17: But few tests demonstrate the improvements of the last 30 years like this test. Engineers with the Insurance Institute of Highway Safety send that 1996 Blazer smashing into its 2026 counterpart. And look at the crash dummy in today's Chevy Blazer. The passenger compartment remains intact, and the dummy's head is protected by those side airbags.
26: The occupant of the 2026 Blazer would have walked out of that vehicle with bumps and bruises. When we crashed the 96 into the 2026 vehicle, The results couldn't be more dramatic.
17: A dramatic illustration, he says, of improvements across the entire fleet of vehicles built today. The Institute estimates that 50,000 lives have been saved by improved safety features and designs engineered to keep the passenger compartment intact.
1: Speak to me about the features that are making today's cars so much safer.
26: Automatic emergency braking. So this is a camera or a radar that looks out in front of you and will hit the brakes in an emergency situation. And we see a huge reduction in front to rear crashes, the most common type, with these systems engaged.
12: The bodies of some Canadian soldiers killed in Europe during World War I have never been found. Well, now, after more than 100 years, one Canadian family has enlisted the help of an archaeologist. Here's Paul Hollingsworth.
3: Wow. Alicia Trawford carries numerous artifacts to honor her great-great-uncle, Lieutenant Lionel Tranter, who left his home in Southampton, Ontario in 1914 and signed up when Canada went to war.
18: He was killed in action on June 15, 1915.
3: The circumstances around Tranter's death are a mystery. He simply disappeared.
18: We know the timeline of everything.
3: Tranter's family has saved the letters he wrote while fighting in the First World War. There are also pictures, enlistment papers, and his death notice.
18: The letters that he wrote home, he was a very passionate, overprotective brother. So it would have been a great loss to that family.
3: Trawford and her family have now turned to Acadia University archaeology professor Aaron Taylor for help. Taylor has previously worked with the U.S. Defense Department finding Americans who went missing in previous wars.
19: There's a map detailing where...
3: Taylor has located the field where Tranter is likely buried in an unmarked grave.
19: It's near Givenchy in northern France.
3: He hopes to lead an on-site search for Tranter later this year. Searching for lost soldiers has become a passion for Taylor and his students. This painting on campus is a powerful tribute to those who died in previous wars.
19: We have over 27,000 missing Canadians from the First and Second World War and the Korean conflict.
3: For each one who is missing, there is a family searching for answers for decades.
19: We know how to do this. We know how to search.
3: Trawford and Taylor have asked the Canadian government to lead the search for anyone who served in war and disappeared.
18: We have made attempts to reach out to various levels of government, and we're not getting any feedback.
3: She hopes to raise money and awareness and end a lot of pain for many families.
18: We have the ability to go and get them and bring them home.
3: Including her great-great-uncle, Lieutenant Lionel Tranter, who died for his country more than 100 years ago, and now his family wants to find him and bring him home. Paul Hollingsworth, CTV News, Wolfville, Nova Scotia.
18: We know.
12: And coming up, learning from the best.
20: It's a video of Buster Keaton and some of his famous stunts.
12: And these stunts are still a source of inspiration more than 100 years later. And there are concerns of a parasite spreading infections near the Great Lakes.
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14: 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When news breaks.
21: Heavy rain and thunderstorms are causing flooding in various areas.
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1: Now, an update from the CJAD 800 Traffic Center.
2: Slowdowns now northbound the carry volume starting Queen Mary up to the top. Also delay southbound the carry from the top to Van Horn. Southbound 15 is also pretty slow between Atwater and the Champlain. Also delays eastbound Seacan currently outside to the carry interchange. Southbound 25 volume now between Sherbrooke and the tunnel. Delays westbound Met between Lackady and the carry. 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I'm Lauren Glazer from the CJAD 800 Traffic Center.
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4: There's an infection spreading in Michigan. It's being spread by a parasite through food or water contaminated with feces. We have this report.
5: Health officials are warning cases of a parasitic infection known as cyclosporiasis are large and growing. Michigan's health officials consider it an outbreak in the state, with over 570 confirmed cases, well over the average of 50 cases a year. But cases are also spreading nationwide. The CDC monitoring nearly 150 cases in 17 other states since May 1st. Doctors say the parasite is found in stool that can contaminate drinking water, fresh veggies, and produce like leafy greens and cilantro products. But the source of this outbreak has not been identified. At least 20 people have been hospitalized.
6: This is a parasitic infection that causes what we call severe gastroenteritis. That's that severe form of food poisoning, the nausea, the vomiting, the diarrhea. And what leads people to the emergency room is the complication of profound dehydration that comes as a result of this.
5: Health officials say that unlike typical food poisoning, symptoms caused by cyclosporiasis do not improve over a few days, can last up to a month, and can relapse. Symptoms can develop up to 2 weeks after coming into contact with the parasite. Treatment for infection often include antibiotics, supportive care, and staying hydrated, with additional testing sometimes needed to identify these cases.
7: Symptoms can be pretty debilitating, including that explosive diarrhea. What's particularly scary about this parasite, Cyclospora, is you can't see or smell or taste it.
5: Health experts are urging people to properly clean their food, even if it says it's pre-washed, avoid drinking the water when swimming, and to frequently wash their hands with soap and water.
8: Well, so far, local and federal authorities have not been able to find a connection between all of these cases, but they're urging people to report any symptoms they develop to their doctors. Armando Garcia, ABC News, New York.
4: Canada's top swimmers are competing in the Canadian swimming trials in Montreal. They're hoping for a spot on the national team. Hundreds of swimmers from the Olympic and Paralympic programs compete. The championship competitions take place this August in Vancouver and Los Angeles. Here's Chris Doran from Swimming Canada.
9: Got all of Canada's best swimmers, over 680 swimmers here at the Olympic Park here this week. We have the best of the best here, obviously led by Olympic champion Summer McIntosh. We've got Kylie Massey here, Taylor Ruck, Mary Sylvie Harvey. So, and then obviously our top Paralympic athletes too. So, you know, an integrated event with our Olympic and Paralympic program.
4: And last night, Summer McIntosh broke the women's 200-meter butterfly world record. She clocked in 2 minutes, 1.65 seconds. And it was a triumphant return home, Cabo Verde's national football team. The team that was largely seen as an underdog captured the hearts of soccer fans around the world. They were greeted with a homecoming parade after their historic World Cup run. The country's World Cup debut saw the team push the defending champions from Argentina to the brink in extra time in their round 32 matchup. Transport Quebec is warning of closures on eastbound Highway 40 this weekend. Eastbound lanes between Côte de l'Iest to the on-ramp for the 15 North to Laval will be closed for paving work. The work begins Friday night, will last until Monday, July.

0: July 10th. Officials say work will be delayed if there is a possibility of heavy rain.
1: Business news brought to you by Au Vieux de Loup. Generous and delicious plates all the time.
0: And now here are some of the day's closing financial numbers. In Toronto, the TSX closed down 62 points to 35,212. In New York, the Dow closed up 155 points to 53,055. The S&P closed up 54 points to 7,537. And the NASDAQ was up 288 points. To 26,121. And the Canadian dollar is trading slightly lower right now at 70 cents U.S. Excuse me. Santé Quebec's 811 line is getting some help from AI. Angela, it's first in Canada.
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0: Two brothers outgrew their superheroes and they moved on to an old silent film star. Adam Sawatsky has more.
16: If this were a decade or so ago, these brothers would likely be watching something with superheroes.
17: As a little kid, I wanted to be the Incredible Hulk.
16: Well, Grayson Cole Murphy was mesmerized by the Hulk's strength. His younger brother, Kalen, thought it would be wonderful to be a web-slinger.
18: Spider-Man's cool. He can do flips, so I want to do flips, you know?
16: But instead of turning to a YouTube tutorial, Kalen taught himself how to move like he was in a Marvel movie.
18: He blew my mind and inspired me.
16: So, Grayson recently asked his little brother to start teaching him.
18: It's pretty scary. You kind of feel sick to your stomach a little bit because you don't know if you're going to land on your head.
16: Yet Grayson perseveres, but not to emulate some old superhero, not since he discovered the work of one particular old movie star.
18: It's a video of Buster Keaton and some of his famous stunts.
19: Buster Keaton?
18: Yeah.
16: Buster Keaton, who before movies had sound, made audiences laugh, and before CGI or AI was even an idea, made them gasp.
18: I think it's incredible. One guy that revolutionized stunting.
16: Who more than a century later has now inspired Grayson to pursue stunt work professionally.
18: Wow, that was amazing.
16: Kalen, on the other hand, is practicing his super flips because he's been invited to play with a professional soccer team in Europe over the summer.
18: Maybe I'll do it as like a celebration if I score or something.
16: But there's one thing Kalen and Grayson know definitely. No matter who inspires them to do cool things, being brothers encourages them to be better people.
18: Teaches me to not give up.
17: He's taught me, like, being responsible for myself, being able to self-reflect.
16: And they've both learned that even better than growing up to be like a comic book dynamic duo is actually being real-life best friends. Adam Sawatsky, CTV News, Colwood.
0: And Lawrence, going to be a nice day tomorrow.
20: Oh, yeah. If you're lucky enough to be off this week, definitely make the most of the next 2 days because we're seeing a lot of sunshine, above seasonal temperatures. Tomorrow's humidity won't be too bad, so let's take a look and break this down for you. So overnight, we'll see a low of 19 degrees, a few clouds, but they will clear into the early morning. We start the day off at 21 with sunshine, and we hold on to that sunshine throughout the day. Our daytime high will be 29, but the humidity is a factor, making it feel like 32. So we get more sunshine than we saw today, and the humidity will be reduced because today's feels like was 34. So overall, it's a hit for Tuesday.
0: And that's it for us. Have a good evening. Stay well. Good night.
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4: From the National Newsroom of the Canadian Press, I'm Jason White. Prime Minister Mark Carney has named German submarine maker TKMS as the preferred bidder to supply the Navy's next fleet of subs.
5: This was a difficult, close decision between two highly qualified suppliers. Both the TKMS and the Hanwha platforms met the capabilities, the very high capabilities of the Royal Canadian Navy, and both of them put forward strong proposals to maximize the benefits for Canadian workers and businesses.
4: But the federal government's unwilling to talk about the total price tag or exactly how many boats it will buy, saying those details will be part of negotiations. Alberta Premier Danielle Smith and Ontario's Doug Ford have unveiled a route for a proposed east-west oil pipeline. It would stretch from Alberta to refineries in southwestern Ontario without crossing the U.S. border. Ford joined Smith to make the announcement today at the Calgary Stampede. Ottawa is promising to simplify procurement processes to make it simpler and easier for small and medium-sized businesses to land more federal contracts. Procurement Minister Joelle Lightbound laid out the plans today in Toronto.
7: Requirements from thereon should be clear, proportional, and focused on what matters. Second, we're modernizing the experience with better digital tools, including our chatbot Procura, so that businesses are not stuck trying to interpret government language to find an opportunity or understand how to apply. And third, we're standardizing procurement documents across government.
4: Last month, the government lowered the threshold for its Buy Canadian policy to a minimum contract value of $5 million instead of $25 million. About 100 mourners have gathered to remember six people missing and feared drowned after a charter boat sank near Vancouver. Victims' friends and relatives gathered in silence to hug one another and wipe away tears at a public dock in Richmond, BC. On the dock, they placed dozens of bouquets of white flowers, a symbol of mourning in Chinese culture. Air Canada is once again scaling back its flights to the United States over high jet fuel costs and lower demand for Canadian trips south of the border.
19: Schedule changes show Air Canada is halting or delaying eight transborder routes starting this fall. They include some canceled routes to cities in the U.S. Midwest and the start of some seasonal Florida trips being delayed to December from October. Two previously suspended routes from Montreal and Toronto to New York City's JFK Airport also will not be returning this winter. Air Canada, WestJet, and Air Transat all made cuts to their summer flight capacity to the U.S. earlier this year as jet fuel prices soared, rendering some routes unprofitable. Michelle Zedekian, The Canadian Press.
4: This is The Canadian Press.
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27: Still seeing delays on the westbound side of the Met between Lacadie and Saint-Laurent. For southbound 25, volume there between Sherbrooke and the tunnel. For the westbound side of the Met, volume 2 between Lacadie and DeCary northbound, DeCary is slowing Côte Saint-Catherine up at the top. Southbound DeCary volume from the top to Van Horn also delays southbound 15 between Atwater and the Champlain. It's the Super Sale at Super C. This week's dropper is only $2.44 for 750 milliliters until July 8th, only at Super C. Traffic and transit every 15 minutes on CJAD 800. 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
2: Shane Hewitt and The Night Shift. Welcome to the show. Monday, July 6, 2026. I'm Shane Hewitt. I am in Ottawa, the village of Merrickville, just south of the city. In fact, Ryan O'Donnell is in Calgary. David Hunter's back. Welcome back, David.
3: Thank you.
2: Been off the show for a couple of weeks. It's good to see you. Appreciate you being here. Thanks for showing up. Welcome back to it. We're going on the party today. We're jumping on the party bus. And I don't know where the summer party's gonna take us, but I think it is a destination. It could be your PNE, your CNE, your Blues Fest, Oceaga. Like, it could be whatever it is. What is your party of the summer? Now, here's the thing. Most everyone's going to text in 71010 and say, my party place is my local party thing. But I thought we could talk about it because I think there are some amazing ones in small towns and stuff that are we need to know about. So I do want you to text it in. So, places we've grown up, places we've been. Now, I don't remember what the Port Alberni Fall Fair is actually, but when I was 8 years old, it was awesome. Do I think it's actually still equally as awesome? I'm not sure if it is or not, but time will tell, I suppose, if I ever get a chance to go back. So, Ryan O'Donnell, best party for you. You cannot talk about the Calgary Stampede yet.
4: No, that's fine. I don't need to talk about the Stampede right now. Listen, I love the Stampede, Shane, but it's not my favorite party. It's not the best summer party. For me, the best possible summer party is actually the one that just happens in a backyard. Mm-hmm. It's the day where it's like 22. There's some clouds.
2: 22.
4: You can have, 22 sounds great. You can have a fire. And just chat. Maybe there's some stuff happening inside too, but it's like that 20 to 30 person house party in the summer. That is the bread and butter. That is the cream of the crop.
2: Okay. Backyard parties. I would like to throw in the mix. There's something about a cottage party. Now it depends where you are. Cause if you're in Northern Ontario, you probably call it a camp. You know, if you're in BC, we used to always call it the lake. I suppose you have the cottages, depending on where you are. David, what is your, like, the dock party? The dock party is different than the cottage party, the camp party. There's something about the camp party that is different. David, what's the good summer party for you?
3: The good summer party for me, well, I would say I'm downtown Toronto right now. I would say probably going to a local dive bar and just walking around the Toronto late at night, smoking a joint. That sounds great to me.
2: That's very good.
3: That's a good party.
4: Yeah.
2: Just throws a little doobie in on the end of that one.
4: Love it.
2: All right. This is good. I'm curious. Okay, Ryan. Now, when we look at the parties and we look at the best places and the parties to go, what are the best ingredients that we must have around the country to make the party?
4: Okay. First off, you need something to do that isn't just chatting. That can change. Let me rephrase that. What you do at the party can depend on what the party is, but you have to have something to do, okay? Mm-hmm. Whether that's like board games or the fire or like just there's just something happening that people can go do if they get bored of talking, or maybe they do that and then they get overstimulated and then they can go chat. Like you just have to have those options. That's like the first thing. Then you need to have good music, which is the hardest part. The hardest part is the music. Well, I love hosting parties, Shane. I love it. But I am aware that my taste in music, it's not great for a party. It's not, unless there's an 80s night happening. I don't really have anything that fits the bill for general anybody can come here and listen to music and have fun. So that's where you got to pull in the outside help, I think. That's okay. Where you need the experts.
2: So because you said there's got to be one thing going on, something going on, like a game of cornhole, for example, is not like it's not a taxing event. You can play cornhole for hours. But if you're doing like a frisbee golf kind of thing, you know, there's a little work to that. Like that takes a little bit of work. It can't be too much work. Is that fair? Is that part of the recipe here?
4: Cornhole is a perfect example. I actually went to a 30th birthday party. Of course it had cornhole. And like, yeah, people were playing it all night. They're just taking turns, having fun on it. Absolutely. There just needs to be some sort of activity. Nothing really has changed since kindergarten. We are humans and we need activities.
2: Okay. So what else are we choosing here? When it comes to this, cause I kind of, the road trip aspect to it, except in David's case, cause he's high already. He forgot how he got there. the road trip to get there is part of it. And that means the soundtrack matters. So what is the soundtrack then? When I say summer party soundtrack, because some people will go like full on dance David Guetta, like, let's do that. And some people are immediately into Gimme Blue Rodeo on an acoustic guitar by the fire.
4: I mean, it really depends on the demographic, truly.
2: If you say the Smiths right now.
4: Listen, let me give you an example. I went to a karaoke bar for a friend's birthday party on Saturday. Great summer party. They had 12 Smith songs on the karaoke machine. I didn't sing any because I had read the room. This is not a Smith's room. I know a Smith's room when I see one. This is not a Smith's room. So I stuck to Iron Maiden and I think I sang Steely Dan.
2: Was it because people were happy?
4: Yes. Yeah, there was some happiness happening in the room. A little bit, yeah. We passed the happy threshold. The Smiths don't need to be there. Okay. So, yeah.
2: Okay. Well, you didn't answer the question, though. What is the actual ingredients of the of the music?
4: I think you just need to find a little bit of everything. You need to have, like, and I'm not talking, like, soft rock, like, appeal to everybody. Just, like, throw some pacing on there. Think of it like a movie. It has a beginning, middle, and end. You need climax. You need the party stuff. Okay. You need the opening, soft, that kind of thing.
2: David, I sent you a list of songs today. Was there anything that stood out on there for you? Because you're the music guy.
3: A lot. You know what really stood out to me? I noticed that you like a lot of East Coast bands.
2: Not the party bands. It's not like I like it. It's not like that's not a Shane likes this list.
3: A lot of CanCon, because I can tell that you worked like evenings party, too.
2: Right? It's a Canadian party. Like, we're going to a party at the cottage, and that's when songs like Tragically Hip songs come out, right? Like, yeah. Someone's doing a little Great Big Sea.
3: Oh, yeah. Party. It's coming up in the show later tonight. So get ready, folks.
2: Okay, good. Well, the musical breadcrumb will arrive. And we will talk specifically about the big parties around the country in just a little bit as well. The reason why is now that we are officially in July, the kids are all out of school. Everybody is out there. It doesn't matter if you're going to the Dawson City Music Festival in the Yukon, which is, I mean, the end of July is like the end of summer. The Canmore Folk Music Festival, the Calgary Folk Music Festival. If you go to the Fergus Scottish Festival at Highland Games in Fergus, Ontario, it doesn't matter if you're in Salmon Arm at Roots and Blues. It really doesn't. It just, the people you surround yourself with and the way you celebrate it makes a big, big, big impact. And that's what we're going to lean into. So the musical summertime jams are here. They will arrive and we will dig into how drunk is Ryan at the Calgary Stampede? Because Calgary Stampede is kind of like the first big one, right?
4: Yeah, there's a bunch of smaller stampedes that happen in Alberta before Stampede.
2: Yeah, but those are real stampedes.
4: Yeah, those are like, yeah, road, no, it is full on. Let me tell you this. On Thursday, which is sneak a peek day, that's not even full stampede. That's just like half the things are going on. I got on the train at 3:30 and I saw six people fall down drunk at 3:30 in the afternoon. Like the second it was Stampede, it was party time.
2: All right. What makes a good summer party? 7-10-10 is the text line. You can use the microphone button on the iHeart app to get there as well. Coming up, Handy Andy Barrar is going to help us dig in a little bit of DIY and home care things. I'm going to ask him his questions about tree trimming. All you tree trimmers, by the way, all you plant people, it's amazing. They just walk up to a garden. You're like, oh, that's a whatever, whatever. And that's like a pink bell, yellow tip scoliosis plant. Like, I have no idea. It's amazing what you do, and I've met a few of you over the last couple of days. I just made that plant up. I don't think it's like a crooked plant. Anyway, we're going to learn a little bit more about all of this and how you manage it with Handy Andy Barrar coming up next.
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5: That's my drive here for this Monday evening on the Met eastbound. We are looking at a crash just after the Stinson, or just before Stinson, slow from the Etiquette Circle. It's filling onto the Etiquette northbound just after Royal Mount. So keep that in mind. That's on the Met eastbound. Once you pass the Rockland Shopping Center all the way up to the Anjou Interchange, things are moving well. Westbound, problem-free. Southbound 15, just a little slow down as you approach the Met after Cote Virtue. 25 southbound for the outbound La Fontaine. A busy go starting just after Sherbrooke through the roadwork. Inbound, things are moving well. South Shore spans inbound, outbound, problem-free, beautiful, heading up to and from Laval or the West Island. 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Marty Lamar, CJAD 800 Traffic Center.
6: 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You'll get the latest weather forecasts and road reports every 15 minutes. James and Trudy have all the news, plus you'll get a chance to call in with the Can't Lose Quiz and win tickets to see the Lasso Country Music Festival next month at Parc Jean Drapeau. 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